0: Miami International Airport to investigate the deadly crash of an Amazon Prime Boeing 767 cargo plane Sunday that killed five people. NTSB Chairwoman Jennifer Homendy says investigative teams will be looking at everything from the cargo jet to the people involved.
1: We'll have a group of investigators focused on operations and human performance. They will look at the history of the accident flight, look at the flight crew experience, training, 21 Air LLC policies and procedures, their relationship, the contractual relationship with Amazon.
0: Experts say the plane appeared to remain airborne well down the runway before landing. This is SRN News.
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6: All right, here's the story for today. We're going to have fun here. I'm going to ask you about your work. It's Labor Day. How do you labor? What do you, my listeners, do for a living? You know what I do. I do a radio talk show 5 days a week for 3 hours, which is a lot. And for most people, that's it. But I also write a weekly column. I also write books. I give about, how many lectures do I give about a year? About 100. And I teach the Bible verse by verse from the Hebrew Bible specifically for 12 years. So that, I think, that does that pretty much cover? I mean, that's a lot of stuff. Okay, let's see. What do you folks do? What do you do for a living? And let us begin with Rala.
7: Hi, Dennis.
6: Hi.
7: This is so exciting. Well, I heard your list. I have a semi-big list, too. I'm actually a humor consultant / entertainer. My company is called The Power of Play, and I teach the art of a playful attitude. How to lighten up and still hit your bottom line when I'm working in corporations, when I work with individuals.
6: This is a totally new profession to me.
7: So it is?
6: A humor consultant to corporations?
7: I call myself a humor consultant. /entertainer.
6: Do you make a living?
7: Yes, I make a good living.
6: Boy, you know who need you?
7: Who?
6: The people who answer the phones for companies.
7: Great phone is the first.
6: Great phone.
7: Great
6: That's
7: phone
6: right.
7: is the first impression that you have.
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10: Larry Elder here, the sage from South Central, the prince of Pico Union, the czar of common sense, the great Eldersky, Don Lorenzo. 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
15: 888-971-SAGE, 888-971-7243. I am Larry Elder. We are Salem News Channel. Next segment, we're going to talk to the producer of the film, Reagan, who interviewed John Hinckley, the man who tried to assassinate President Reagan. So stick around for that. We are been talking about this high school teacher in Houston. Teaches seniors. After 2 days, he realized that many of his seniors, he didn't say how many of them, but a class of 22 people, he said seniors couldn't read, couldn't write. We'll get back to that. But I want to talk about Hassan Piker. Hassan Piker is the very popular streamer, influencer, various platforms, over 3 million people, member of the DSA, refers to Israel as an apartheid state, accuses Israel of engaging in genocide, said Hamas is 1,000 times better than Israel, says that the United States deserved 9/11, said the Constitution is a piece of blank. He wipes his blank with the Constitution. And other assorted things that you'll be hearing over the next few minutes. Virtually all the major left-wing Democrats, AOC, have appeared on his podcast. He's campaigned with them. Campaigned with the woman Francesca Hong that polls thought were going to win her gubernatorial primary by double digits. She ended up losing by less than a point. He campaigned several times with Abdul El Sayed, the Democrat primary winner for the Senate in Michigan. And El Sayed refused to distance himself from Hassan Piker, and when asked whether you're going to continue campaigning with him, he wouldn't give a straight answer. So Hassan Piker has been, of course, used by the Republicans, by conservatives, to suggest that there's a Hassan Piker problem within the Democratic Party. As I mentioned, Francesca Hong lost her race, even though polls had her ahead by double digits. She campaigned with Hassan Piker. Hassan Piker now realizes he might be a problem. And instead of saying, "I regret things I said," he's demanding that Democrats defend him. Number 60.
16: I know we don't always see eye to eye on a lot of stuff, but you have to literally, at some point, I know you don't want to do this, defend me. And not because you love what I have to say, not because I'm a part of this coalition, even though I am, whether you like it or not, but you are going to inevitably have to say, this is a ridiculous conversation that we're having, because the real conversation that Republicans don't want to have is the cost of living crisis. That requires you, at some point, to basically take the L a little bit, okay? And maybe be a little bit more honest. about how I'm not this dangerous, toxic, radical force. I'm not expecting you to defend clips out of context or anything like that. I'm not even expecting you to defend some of these statements at all. I think you should probably attack the form. You should attack the form. You should attack the function. You should probably attack the very reason as to why Republicans have made this or are trying to make this a salient line of attack, instead of just allowing the Republicans to consistently make this the number one issue, because every moment that the Republicans are talking about this and you're leaning into it is another moment where you're not talking about the issues, and it will actually become a salient narrative, and it will be awful. Anyway, let's continue.
17: Where I actually need some clarity is there a different...
15: So, he knows now he's being perceived as a liability. So what does he say? You people better get behind me. Because all they're doing is changing the subject from affordability, which they have no answer for, and making me the issue. You're the issue because you are campaigning with politicians. Despite having said America deserves 9/11, saying about the women raped on October 7th, well, some people get raped. Damn right you're the issue. Here's Newsmax on Mr. Hassan Piker, number 58.
18: Mr. Midterm is Hassan Piker. This guy should be the poster person of the midterm elections. He is a crazy, radical idiot, and yet he maintains connections and campaigns with some of the hottest Democrats either running for or are actually in political office right now. Here's a little bit of the crazy, just to refresh everybody's memory.
19: Kill those mother... Murder those mother... in the street. Let the streets soak in their red capitalist blood.
20: When you say Hamas is 1,000 times better, do you actually mean that?
21: I do mean it. I've also said I'm a harm reduction voter, I'm a lesser evil voter, and therefore I would vote for Hamas over Israel every single time.
16: This is so insane. America deserved 9/11, dude. F*** it. I'm saying it.
18: No, Republicans are taking that out of context. That's what the media try to tell us. Oh, just taking those comments out of context. These people continue to associate with this dude. That woman on the right, that's this week. That's this week. That's Ms. Hong, who's running for, here's Zoran. These are the hottest Democrats in the country just chillaxing with this maniac who was rooting for the Soviet Union. Okay, he was rooting for the Soviet Union. More on that. So, this is a question that you pose to Democrats all over the place. You know, what are you doing with Hassan Piker? And what's his name? Saeed? Saeed, right? This is just a couple of days before the primary. And they're not having any substantive conversation. This is just a signal. This is a signal from Saeed to all the America haters out there and Israel haters and Jew haters that I'm with this guy. Doesn't matter what's said. It's the image right there. And when he's posed the question, well, people say this guy is slick. I don't think this is slick. This is like a dodge you can see light years away, and it's not, it doesn't work.
22: You face scrutiny for campaigning with socialist streamer Hassan Piker, who has made a series of inflammatory comments, as you well know, including saying America deserved 9/11, describing Hamas as a lesser evil than Israel. Do you plan to continue to campaign with Hassan Piker in the general election campaign?
23: Look, I'm less concerned now with who I'm campaigning with, a lot more concerned about who I'm campaigning to. We got a lot of work.
18: Oh, yeah, that's a well done, well done. He basically wouldn't say that he wouldn't campaign with the dude again. He talked about Hassan. He calls him Hassan, not Hassan Piker. Not that crazy radical maniac guy who's hanging around. The one who actually did want the Soviet Union to win the Cold War.
24: What do you think it means that this guy ran as a socialist and anti-communism didn't work to stop him? That's big.
25: Yeah, I think we are in the heart of the Imperial Core. This is the country that defeated the USSR, unfortunately.
0: He said it out loud. He said, this is a country that defeated the USSR, unfortunately. It's amazing that this guy gets to run around and our side, you know, gets kind of nailed on everything, it seems.
15: Kamala Harris just accused Donald Trump of being a white supremacist. This is Scott Jennings on Hassan Piker, number 70.
1: On top of these candidates, in their own words, their surrogates are just as bad. Even worse, actually. We continue today our exploration of the radical socialist streamer, Hassan Piker. Now, he's Abdul El Sayed's best friend, and he campaigns for him all the time. And African Americans out there, within the sound of my voice, need to listen up, and you must listen carefully. This is who socialists like Abdul El Sayed choose to keep for company. Just listen to this, Hassan Piker in Cut 8.
3: I don't give a f*** what black people care about. Oh, black people care about this, black people care about that. Like, shut the f*** up. That's not how politics works. Oh, well, Hassan, how dare you? Like it or not, black people care about this issue. It's like, it's such a f***ing stupid stance. Any other black folk want to engage in radical activist language in this f***ing chat? Suck my f***. Yes, dude. It's because I'm racist. That's why. It's because I'm racist, dude. Go back to a better time when lynchings were happening. This is what I like as a black man. Are you always doing too much with black people? Leave them alone. I want to go back to lynching. Like, I get it, but relax. Man, shut the f*** up, okay? You got me, okay? You got me. Because I'm a f***.
15: You kidding. Reagan film producer up next. I'm Larry Elder.
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33: 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We've got the answer.
34: In Sun Valley, 5 southbound before Highway 170, we have an accident. 3 left lanes are blocked and traffic is stopped from Van Nuys Boulevard. Echo Park, 101 southbound before Glendale Boulevard, we have an accident. Right lane is blocked and traffic is stop and go from Vermont Avenue. Also, Elysian Park, 110 northbound, connector to the 5 north, we have an accident on the right shoulder. It's a solo spin out, so just be careful as you make your way through the area. In the Answer Traffic Center, I'm John Ingles.
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12: I've been collecting stories that are told in the Soviet Union by their people among themselves, which reveal they've got a great sense of humor, but they've also got a pretty cynical attitude toward their system. And I told this one, Bill, you'll have to hear it again. I told it in the car. I didn't tell this one to Gorbachev. You know, there's a 10-year delay in the Soviet Union of delivery of an automobile. And only one out of seven families in the Soviet Union own automobiles. There's a 10-year wait. And you go through quite a process when you're ready to buy, and then you put up the money in advance. And this happened to a fellow, and this is their story that they tell, this joke. That this man, he laid down his money, and then the fellow that was in charge said to him, "Okay, come back in 10 years and get your car." And he said, "Morning or afternoon?" And the fellow behind the counter said, "Well, 10 years from now, what difference does it make?" And he said, "Well, the plumber's coming in the morning."
2: Triple 8-971-SAGE, 888-971-7243. I'm Larry Elder. We are Salem News Channel. My guest produced the film Reagan, released in 2024. The director's cut is coming out on September 25. It'll be in 600 theaters. In addition to producing his own films, he oversees a marketing team that has marketed 75 films since 2001. He is a music and film producer, author, columnist, and founder of MJM Entertainment Group. Please welcome to the program, Mark Joseph.
13: Well, Larry, it's great to be with you. And I wanted to tell you about stories about the Soviet Union. I met with Yakov Smirnov during my research for the movie. And turns out that Yakov Smirnov was one of the guys that would smuggle jokes to Dana Rohrabacher, who would then get them to Reagan. That was the pipeline of Soviet, anti-Soviet jokes that mocked the system.
2: Wow. Well, Mark, I had the honor of having dinner once with Nancy Reagan, and we talked about the attempted assassination on her husband, and she admitted she was never the same since then. You had an opportunity to interview John Hinckley. What was that like?
13: Yeah, a lot of surprises. First of all, he agreed to do it, which he does very, very few interviews. But I was on a mission. You know, unfortunately, I couldn't include this in the film, but I wanted to find out from John a mystery, because during my research phase to make the movie, I met a gentleman who was in a church group with Reagan after his presidency, and he insisted that Reagan told the group that he had met with Hinckley in person to forgive him. And, of course, this was all news to me, so I went to Mrs. Reagan immediately. She said, no, that never happened. I went to the Secret Service agent, John Barletta. He says, no, the Secret Service has no records of it. Then I spoke to the head of St. Elizabeth's, the mental institution where Hinckley was, and I said, could this possibly be true? Well, he confirmed that Reagan had called and asked to meet with Hinckley. And he said, I told the president, sir, please don't do that. That's a terrible idea to reward potential assassins with private meetings. I wish you wouldn't do it. So he said, as far as I know, it never happened, but he's the president. He could have done it behind my back.
1: Mm-hmm.
13: So that's the first question I asked Hinckley. Did you meet with him? And John confirmed that no, it was blocked by the hospital, but he knew that Reagan wanted to meet with him. So that was my first mystery that got solved.
2: Wow. Well, he did meet with the Pope, though, didn't he?
13: But no, that was the Pope's shooter, Mehmet Ali Agha.
2: Oh, you're right. Okay.
13: Yeah.
2: Right.
13: So I think Reagan saw that, and he thought, I want to do that, too. And so... But I told Hinckley that he hadn't heard the story before, that on the operating table in the hospital, Reagan had the sense that if you don't forgive him now, you will not recover. And so Reagan took a moment on the hospital table, or on the operating table, to forgive the shooter, whoever he was.
2: Wow.
13: And he thought that was the key to his recovery.
2: Wow. Well, as you know, and this was in the film, he said when he got shot, what's this guy's beef? And he made jokes. And he said to the doctors, I hope you're all Republicans. And the doctor said, reportedly, we're all Republicans today, Mr. President.
13: Well, that doctor was actually a Democrat, the one who said that.
2: Wow.
13: He said, today we're all Republicans, sir.
2: So
13: his name was Giordano.
2: So, Mark, get back to John Hinckley. What kind of person is he? What's his mental state? What's he doing with his life?
13: Yes, I had about an hour with him. You know, he's on two medications still, so his voice is very monotone, very subdued, but very rational. And I was trying to ask a rational person to explain his irrationality. And, you know, I said, like, what was the outcome you were hoping for by shooting Ronald Reagan? Because he wanted to be with Jody Foster.
2: Mm-hmm.
13: And he thought somehow he would impress Jody Foster by killing the president, which makes no sense, of course.
2: Mm-hmm.
13: And so I said, what was the possible outcome you could have hoped for? She's not going to rush to the hospital or to the jail and, you know, marry you. And he said, well, in my delusional state, I just thought that after, you know, I got my punishment, we would be together. And I said, well, but you saw John Lennon's shooter, what happened to him. But you know, we both kind of concluded that you can't really explain mental illness. It's not rational. But that was his delusional state. Also, I learned that he thought about shooting President Carter and also Ted Kennedy. He actually went to a Carter rally in October of the previous year, didn't have a gun with him, but got within distance where they're in a photograph together at a rally in Kentucky. And then he went again to Carter in Nashville. This time he got stopped at the airport and got the guns confiscated. And he went to Yale to see Jody Hinckley with a gun. And he also visited Ted Kennedy's office. So he was just an equal opportunity, a troublemaker, just wanted to make a name for himself.
2: Now, I understand, Mark, that he came from a pretty prominent family. His family was fairly affluent, weren't they?
13: And not only affluent, but big Reagan supporters.
2: Hmm.
13: So, again, that was a mystery. And here's the weirdest thing of all. I said to John, did you ever talk about this with your parents after it happened? And he said, we never discussed it. All the years... the 40-plus years, I mean, I said, well, you know, you're sitting around with your mom for dinner. Wouldn't she say, honey, why did you do that? He said, we never talked about it again.
2: Hmm. Did he have a message for Jody Foster?
13: He did. I asked him specifically, and interestingly, he has not been following her career. He has not been watching her movies. So I don't think he's obsessed there anymore. He just said, I wish her a good life, and obviously he has great remorse for what he did. But I don't, you know, from what I can tell from spending that time with him, he doesn't seem to be a danger. He can travel anywhere he wants to now.
2: Mm-hmm.
13: And, you know, he doesn't have any income. He has no Social Security. So he says he makes a living selling, of all things, paintings of his cats. and his music.
2: Wow.
13: And he somehow makes a living with that, but he has literally no income and no Social Security funds.
2: We only have about 45 seconds left. The full interview is available on your show, The Mark Joseph Show. Where does he live?
13: He's in Virginia. He took care of his mother for the last 5 years of her life, so I assume he inherited that house. So he has a place to live. And, you know, he's just quietly, I asked him, do you plan to marry and have children again? He sort of laughed at the idea of having kids, but he didn't close the door to getting married again.
2: Mm-hmm.
13: But, of course, we let him know about the film. We're releasing the film, as you said, on September 25th with 10 more minutes. And there is a shooting scene in there with an actor that portrays him. In his book, he said he was a little unhappy with us because we didn't put the name of the actor who played him on the screen. Well, of all the things that I could be hit for...
2: I need a quick answer, Mark. Did he see the film?
13: He has not seen the film.
2: Okay,
13: yet.
2: Thank you.
13: I hope all of you can see.
2: Thank you.
1: The answer. Breaking news.
3: The Southland recovering from the wrath of former Hurricane Marie. Getting some rain on Sunday.
4: Yeah, it was pretty evenly spread throughout the county. There were pockets of around an inch, maybe for parts of the Santa Monica Mountains up into the San Fernando Valley.
3: That's National Weather Service meteorologist Robbie Monroe.
4: But all in all, everyone had a pretty good soaking across much of the county.
3: And today, a few lingering showers possible?
4: Yeah, the boundary that was responsible for all the heavy rain is kind of sticking around, and we'll see a few showers kind of form and develop off that. Shouldn't be anything close to what we saw yesterday, though.
3: The remnants of Marie hit the region Sunday, bringing massive waves and even coastal flooding. Huge waves flooded numerous streets in the Long Beach area on Sunday, even sending some residents scrambling in an attempt to keep floodwaters out of their homes. Further north, drivers on Pacific Coast Highway were hit by waves that crashed up over a break. And some Malibu beaches were shut down completely due to flooding as well as lightning concerns from yesterday's rains in the area. Things dry out, but then get hot, don't they?
4: Yeah, so we're just looking, peeking into the future here. The warm-up today is just the warm-up as we warm continuously through Wednesday, and we'll likely see widespread highs in the 90s to at least low 100s across the county. And what's different from this heat wave from previous ones is the heat might make it closer to the coast as we get into our seasonally weak offshore flow. And unfortunately, too, there's going to be a lot of humidity still in the air, so even those temperatures will feel much hotter than what we're used to for Southern California.
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2: 888-971-SAGE, 888-971-7243. I am Larry Elder, Salem News Channel. Well, Hillary's at it again. She's on an interview. And it says, when it comes to your children's health, listen to doctors, not a president who once told Americans to inject bleach. And, of course, he never said inject, please. Donna Brazile, the former co-chair of the DNC, made the same lie. Unfortunately, she said it in front of Greg Gutfeld, number 45.
6: And by the way, if Joe Biden goes out there one day and asks people to drink bleach as a way of fighting a pandemic, God knows.
7: That like, never happened, Donna.
6: Yes.
7: You got fed a lie there. That never happened, Donna.
6: Well,
7: you got fed a lie. Never happened.
6: Maybe disinfectant.
7: If you're going to say that on the show, you got to have the clip. Never happened.
6: Well, get the clip.
7: All right.
6: Because of disinfectant.
7: Good luck. Get the clip, Donna. Good luck.
6: Whatever you want to call
7: it. I'll buy you steak dinner if you find that clip.
6: No. I mean, look.
7: It never happened.
6: I don't want no dinner
7: from you,
6: baby.
7: I'm just trying to be honest.
6: Oh, yes, he did.
7: If you're going to bring up something that's not true, we got to point it out. That's what we do.
2: Oops. Kamala Harris compares the Trump administration to, wait for it, white supremacists. Number 71.
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4: Welcome back to Secula. We're breaking this down for you as a assistant attorney general in the New York Attorney General's office. Letitia James, you've heard of her, maybe, on this broadcast for years, as she ran on going after President Trump, successfully got a verdict in New York court about a civil case where it was trying to say that he defrauded banks by overvaluing things on paper. Meanwhile, she did that exact thing, but in order to get more favorable mortgage rates when it comes to properties in Norfolk, Virginia, Brooklyn, New York, but nothing to see there. We know that it has been her goal publicly to get the president, but to some degree, you still think, it's political rhetoric. Yeah. There's no one inside her AG's office actually saying it. You know, you can create that culture without having to actually give those directives. Right. Well, what we're seeing, according to this Assistant Attorney General, Daniel Weisenfeld, is that he sent a company-wide, and company meaning agency-wide, email on Friday and said, hey, guess what? Letitia James and my boss here in the Investor Protection Bureau aren't focusing on the right things. They're just saying, get Trump and his allies. They're making political enemies lists and asking for them to find crimes to fit the people.
5: That's right. I mean, when you look at this, you say, we want you to focus your time here. So he laid it out. He said, go after Trump himself, go after Truth Social, go after Hewlett-Packard because Trump DOJ approved that merger. So we want to look at that too. And again, they had no credible reason. So they just got a list of, here's the people or companies that have been associated with President Trump. So you've got the social media company, you've got a tech company, and President Trump himself, and the list went on. And then there wasn't any reason given. There wasn't like a, you know, usually when you start these investigations, it's because of a reason. Someone like a whistleblower comes to you from inside a company. You're doing the normal kind of due diligence, and maybe a different division within the New York government says, we believe there's been a tax issue. You know, the tax division could bring it to the attorney general's office. You know, that would be normal courses, investigators, the police, security services that are looking at financial transactions, all of that. And what we see here is a assistant AG saying, we didn't get any of that information. We had nothing to start with. It wasn't like, hey, because Donald Trump did X, Y, and Z, we would like you to look at A, B, and C. It was, let's see if you can find anything illegal that we could sue Donald Trump over. And you know, you mentioned the one case they were able to bring over a property, which, again, is one that is on hold now as we speak because the president is the president. You can't keep those lawsuits have to all stall out while he's president of the United States. But this, again, shows that this is continuing because this is an email that went out on Friday, not Friday 3 years ago, but Friday, like last week, like just, you know, and this is again, a handful of days ago. And you know, that this assistant AG in New York likely is probably not a huge, Trump supporter. Maybe they are. But you know, the system inside New York in the attorney general's office, especially under, Letitia James and these appointees, to get to that level, would be people that would be vetted, people that we brought in because they share the same ideas. It's not supposed to be about politics with the attorney general's office, but let's get truthful. They run as politicians. So usually they would share the same political ideas as well. That being said, that should all be able to be true. And you don't make a political enemies list

0: to prosecute. And, you know, President Trump and this DOJ has gotten a lot of flack for investigating former officials who feel, who it appeared targeted the Trump administration unlawfully, and they're being targeted with the saying, oh, that is some kind of a list of those we just want to get. That's just our political opponents that we want to take down. No, it was people that they believe were engaged in wrongdoing. They made the FBI and DOJ look bad. They've really tarnished the reputation of the Department of Justice and the IRS and others. We've seen that happen. And so you look at the Jim Comeys. You look at what they did. You look at former CIA directors and national security, and you decide, you know, marching into the White House without any approval to sit down and talk to send FBI agents in to talk to staff that had been there for, you know, 48 hours because you knew they weren't the typical Washington insiders that would have the stone walls in place for your FBI agents to be stopped at the door. Jim Comey did that. That's worthy of an investigation. It's worth he admitted to doing it. So why not be able to investigate it? If you tweet out and search out what it means to, you know, get rid of somebody.
1: Right. 8647.
0: Yeah, right. And you're looking at whether or not I should send that. Hey, you can investigate that when you're talking about the president of the United States. And that means removing them. And that means getting rid of them. And a lot of other people would read that as a much more of a threat or a call to action as a threat. So those are not investigating political opponents just because. You're investigating them for a reason. And here I think this assistant attorney general, Will, his issue was not probably that it was Donald Trump or Hewlett-Packard. It was that they were just being told by their higher-ups, go after these people, and that's it. They didn't have a briefing paper of research. They didn't have another agency that gave them hundreds of pages from the FBI that said, "You need this is what we found," or the New York Bureau of Investigation, the New York Tax Authority, that anything like that to say that we feel like there's been a violation of law for these individuals that were listed or corporations that were listed. That would have probably been a very different, it might not have even been right then, but it would have been very different. This is like the worst of the worst is when you have an assistant AG say, they just gave us political targets to go after.
1: Right, right. Once again, we assumed they were politically targeting people,
0: yeah,
1: but not this explicit. The bosses were giving the marching
0: raw,
1: orders.
0: Right? Like this raw, right. Like just from your boss. Go see if you can find something. We can bring a lawsuit against Donald Trump personally, against his company, or against any kind of businesses that did work with that Trump administration.
1: Here's what's wild about this as well. Once again, he says in this email, I ask that you not serve as Tisha's personal attorneys by targeting her political enemies. Instead, I hope you choose to prosecute crimes and find the individuals accountable rather than targeting individuals and then finding crimes. That harkens back to Joseph Stalin's chief of his secret police, who once said famously, show me the man, I'll show you the crime.
0: Right.
1: He's saying, don't be like Joseph Stalin's regime here,
0: right,
1: which is wild. But then you get further down into this. Why is he doing this? Once again, when you look at state's attorney's general's office, you think about there were 2,000 people that received this email. There are going to be people, even if it's a run by someone who won the office that you disagree with politically, someone like Letitia James. There are going to be people that believe in the rule of law in these offices. And we have represented whistleblowers here at the ACLJ. We know what they put them through.
0: Oh, yeah.
1: How they try to completely starve them out, literally, by cutting off their pay and any sort of being able to get income for their family if they are a whistleblower. Here, one, Letitia James' office said he's on leave with pay, but he opened the email with this, and it's going to have to be edited, but he said, the best part of having a lot of money, and it was a lot more colorful than that, is being able to tell the truth without fear of consequences, so here we go. He was projecting that there's a lot of other people that believe this, that see the wrong that's happening in this office. I'm financially secure enough. He's only been an assistant attorney general here for 2 years. I don't know his background. I don't know if he was in private practice, made a lot of money, wanted to go work for the government or what. But he is saying, I'm not concerned about losing my job, so I'm going to speak truth now. And part of what he was concerned about is that Letitia James' office was, quote, using significant public taxpayer dollars to target convenient public enemies while taking no action against, quote, rampant nonprofit homeless shelter fraud and anti-Semitic crimes in and around synagogues. These are two issues here at the ACLJ we talk about almost every single day, definitely every week. One, crimes, anti-Semitic crime that's going on. They're not focusing on, he says that. And also the fraud, the use of taxpayer money and charities that are taking grants to have things like homeless shelters that are defrauding the taxpayer. They're not spending the time going after these two items because they're too busy going after convenient public enemies. That's why, and we're going to get into it more in the next segment, we are filing a state FOIL request. That's Freedom of Information Law in New York, to get to the bottom of this, because we know there were records generated. They just tried to delete them.
0: That's right. And we've got the email. So the email, people have it, even though they deleted it from the servers. We have the names. A lot of times you don't get the names, Will. Right. We already have the names. So we've got a head start here in this Freedom of Information request to New York. A bigger head start than we usually get. We have the specific targets. We have that there was no reasoning. We know who told the attorney to do this. And more names keep coming out as we speak on the show today. Give us a call at 1-800-684-3110. Let us know what you think. It's starting to unravel at an interesting time.
1: That's right. And folks, once again, we want to thank you for your support in the month of August. You made everything we do possible. And so we want to say thank you. 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
6: Ronald Reagan understood that preserving liberty required more than defending it. 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In his 1989 farewell address, Reagan warned America about the danger of losing its national memory. If we forget what we did, we won't know who we are. Reagan understood that a free nation cannot preserve principles its people no longer understand. Every generation must learn why America's freedoms matter, understand the sacrifices that secured them, and accept the responsibilities that come with self-government. Liberty cannot be simply inherited. It must be intentionally passed from one generation to the next. Because when we fail to teach the meaning of freedom, we eventually lose the will to preserve it. So, are we preparing the next generation merely to inherit liberty, or teaching them why it is worth preserving?
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1: Welcome back to Seculo. Final segment of the broadcast. If you want to talk to Jordan and myself on air, 1-800-684-3110. Let's go ahead and go to Dave from Ohio on line 3. Dave, you're on Seculo.
8: Yeah, I just wanted to say that, you know, what Letitia James is doing now, and you talked a couple of weeks ago, you talked about James Comey and what he did, which was quite similar. you know, they had a predecessor, or they had a model to follow. Probably you folks are too young to remember J. Edgar Hoover, but he was supposedly notorious for having dossiers on about everybody.
1: Well, Dave, I mean, yeah, I think that that little bit of comparison actually holds up with a lot of these cases.
0: It's the worst. I mean, as an attorney in the legal world, the worst is when law enforcement agencies and the agencies that support those by taking their work to court, so the attorneys at the Department of Justice or the state AG's offices or the district attorneys and the U.S. attorneys, when those are exposed as having real problems at the top. So it's not just the, as we call them, like line agents. It's not the everyday bureaucrat attorney there who is just trying to do the right thing, enjoys working for the people. That's why they took that job. Doesn't make as much money as they would in private practice. But again, enjoys as a, being a civil servant. It's those at the top that that corrupt these organizations. And I think it's the worst when it has to do with enforcing the law. So because you have to believe that it's equal justice under law, right? That's what our Supreme Court has on, you know, it's carved into the Supreme Court. We have to believe that, because if we don't, everything else collapses in the country. So that means that it's equal justice under law, regardless of your political views, regardless of what party you are for, and is, if you're the president, and decisions you make that you're allowed to make as president, or weighing in on policy issues like you are allowed to do as a politician, and that that doesn't mean you're going to be investigated because of your political or policy views. It doesn't shield you from ever being investigated. It doesn't mean you can go out and just commit rampant crimes. It means that you are able to speak. It means that you're able to have your positions, appoint your people, and remove those others from those offices that do not support your agenda. And I think here it's, we knew that there's just been this level of corruption and just mistrust by the American people when it comes to our law enforcement agencies. And it's not just the federal agencies. Jeff was talking about it. It goes right down to the police force. And it doesn't help that the left is the one that's usually, you know, taking it to the police officers that we know are in tough positions and have to make tough calls every day. And that we're trying to look at where is the big problem coming from? The big problem is not really the police officers, not the officers walking the street or the detectives. The big problem is who is running these agencies for the states, especially in some of these hard, dark blue states, who feel like they could just go after whoever they want for political purposes, and who's running them at the federal level. And I will tell you, with President Trump in one term, you cannot get rid of all of the corruption. Now he's got a second term, and we're almost 2 years in. There's still issues at play inside that Department of Justice that need to be worked out. That's why we're still, while we support most of the DOJ's moves, we've also sometimes got to take them to court as we speak right now to get the information that we need.
1: Well, and once again, you think back to the old quote from Lord Acton that says, you know, power tends to corrupt. Absolute power tends to corrupt absolutely. When you have, and I think it also shows the genius of the founders with the separation of powers and the fact that the Department of Justice is under the executive branch. What does the left want to do? They want to keep saying it's an independent agency. Now, yes, there is some, it does have to have some freedom to operate, but at the end of the day, it's still under the executive branch.
0: Right.
1: When it was Obama, they were fine with Eric Holder being his wingman.
0: Right.
1: But when it's conservatives, it's not okay. It's got to be completely separate. What happens when you have the power of law enforcement and you have no check above you? If you're an attorney general or in a state, you have the entire law enforcement apparatus of the state of New York, one of the most powerful states in our country.
0: Apparatus.
1: As well. Right. What happens? It tends to corrupt. You tend to do only what you want to do because you see it as right. You're right in your own eyes.
0: Yeah, it can actually get worse than the Hoover example, because there, once that was exposed, those that placed him in those positions of power weren't necessarily backing those decisions. Unfortunately, here we have governors who are supporting these AGs, and we have seen presidents who supported these AGs and special prosecutors and people put in place, and they have supported them. So they not only feel like they've got all this power because they're legally emboldened. They also feel like if they've got the political wins and the political support in their state or federally, that they've got that extra level of protection to say, hey, we're just carrying out the job of this president or of this state administration. And so that's when the power gets really worse. It's not just when one person is exposed as abusing their office. It's when the entire system is exposed as being abusive and using their power to abuse our constitutional rights as Americans. We should not have to fear our State Department of, state AGs, U.S. attorneys, or the Department of Justice, the IRS, the FBI, or any other government agency, state, federal, or local, because of our political positions, views, votes, or speech ever in the United States of America. And certainly not our religious beliefs. But we've seen all of those used as the only reason to investigate us. Investigate those Catholics, because there's something weird about those Catholics that like that Latin mass. So let's go send in FBI to them. Only thing they did, what made them a target? They went to Latin mass. Okay. We know they went after Tea Party groups. Why? Because of their policy positions. And they were advocating for, supporting different political people. So protected political speech by the Constitution. And yet that was the only reason they decided to go after them at the IRS. I mean, why go after President Trump? They don't like that he has different policies and different views on immigration, on election security. And so they try to make those out to be either financial crimes or crimes you can actually be in prison for. So again, I you go through the list, Will, but that's when our founding fathers were most afraid of, is that speech and our viewpoints and religion could be criminalized. And that's why the First Amendment protects all of that, but why you have to have outside organizations the size of the ACLJ who are willing to stand up and protect that speech, whatever form it is, religious, political, policy views, the views of politicians. We have done it all up to defending the president of the United States or a kindergarten student, in Washington State. So from the president to a kindergarten student, you protect every American speech. You've got to have these outside groups like ours always ready to make sure that our First Amendment means something for my kids, for their kids, and their kids. So that this is a nation that doesn't just celebrate 250 years, but can celebrate another 250 years from now. And that's why you have to have organizations like the ACLJ, Will. It's why it's so important that our donors and our supporters donated last month. It's why we thank them. But it's also why when we ask them to sign petitions, they sign petitions and get involved and stay engaged and share the broadcast and share what we post on social media. Get this out there. It's how we protect and preserve our rights.
1: And Jordan, I just got an update from some of our attorneys. They are reviewing the final draft of that state FOIA, that FOIL action that will be going out hopefully in a matter of moments after this broadcast. So
0: we're talking that right. Was all done in 15 hours, and most of those 15 hours were when people are asleep.
1: Right, exactly. So that's what we do. We don't take a day off. The Impact match may be over, but we're still here. And guess what? We'll talk to you tomorrow.
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12: With SRN News, I'm Keith Peters in Washington. Federal investigators are examining why an Amazon cargo jet barreled off a runway at Miami International Airport Sunday and crashed into vehicles, killing at least five people. NTSB Chairwoman Jennifer Homendy said the investigation has begun.
13: We were able to recover the flight data recorder and the cockpit voice recorder that is going back to the NTSB tonight. In just a couple of hours, and we'll be at headquarters where it can be evaluated And downloaded.
12: The National Transportation Safety Board is focusing on whether the plane touched down too late to stop safely. Experts say the plane appeared to remain airborne well down the runway before landing. The crash halted flights at the airport, causing widespread delays. This is SRN News.
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19: Hi, Dennis Prager here. 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
26: He's here. 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

0: 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Our number, 877-381-3811, 877-381-3811. I don't believe I've talked at all about the Lindsey Clancy case. If I did, it was briefly, but I do wish to speak about it now with you. And I don't want to spend the whole program on it, because it looks like this is likely to go on to another trial, should the prosecution decide that. I look at it this way. If a 5-year-old child, a 3-year-old child, and I believe a 5-month-old baby . We understand what women go through. Many women go through it very violently, in fact, after they have babies. Many women don't. The body's traumatized in some ways and so forth. I don't downplay that. Nobody's downplaying that. On the other hand, the reason this is an extraordinary case is because most mothers do not execute their children. And in your mind's eye, you understand she sent her husband away to the CVS. In about 30, 35 minutes' time, she murdered each one, seriatim, them, one, then the next, bringing them down to the basement. I think to myself how horrendous this must have been for those babies, that their mother was their executioner. The 5- and the 3-year-old especially must have been stunned and shocked. Mommy, mommy. Strangling somebody, even little babies, that's not easy. It's not easy to kill them. You have to pull really, really tight for a period of time. And I wondered myself, once you killed your first baby, how could you go on and kill the next and the next? Eventually, she went to the roof and she jumped off, severely injured herself. But maybe that's what she should have done in the first place, if that was her mindset at the time. I'm well aware that she sought help on numerous occasions. She got help on numerous occasions. I'm well aware of the defects in the healthcare system, particularly when it comes to mental health, the toxic drugs, the overlay of drugs. It's all horrible what happened to her. But I do not believe it justifies the murder one after the other of those babies. Now, I'm not on the jury. I didn't hear everything. I wasn't in the courtroom. But we amazingly have 11 jurors who were going to acquit her. Seems to me at a minimum she should have gotten manslaughter, don't you think, Rich? Because manslaughter, at least, is something. But a complete acquittal? What kind of a message does that send to everybody and anybody? The healthcare field and so forth. So after a long trial and the jury taking it under consideration for a very long time, you have a mistrial, despite 3 efforts by the judge to send them back. And there was one juror who said, no, I'm not going to acquit. And it was a man. There were 3 men on the jury. And now he's under attack by the defense, which is outrageous. He's personally being abused by the defense. They're basically putting a target on his back. You know, we talk about the fact that we have a jury system, you have to accept what the jury does, but this defense lawyer was pounding away on this one juror, who's a man who can't possibly understand what took place. Excuse me. Fathers can when their kids are killed, especially by their wife. It has an enormous emotional impact. Your parents, plural. Now, let's see here. We have Judge William Sullivan, who I think did a pretty good job. during the murder trial today. Here's what he did in declaring a mistrial. Cut 21. Go.
1: All right, members of the jury, at this point, I'm going to declare that the jury is deadlocked, and I'm going to declare a mistrial. All right? I just wanted to make a comment. I'm kind of a history buff. And during World War II, Winston Churchill was the prime minister for England, when England pretty much stood against Nazi Germany alone. And so Churchill oftentimes had to talk to the citizens and say, let us brace for our duties. And I always liked that phrase. And I thought of that phrase when all of you were agreeing to be on this jury. He agreed to brace for that duty. And each one of you knew how long the case was going to go. You knew how difficult the case was going to be to listen to facts-wise. But still, you braced for that duty.
0: Mm-hmm. And this one man held out. Many consider what he did very heroic, because the pressure must have been enormous. The voices must have been raised in the back as they were cloistered in a room. And to keep hearing this defense counsel pound away at him. And so here we are. Kevin Reddington, Clancy's lawyer, at a press conference after the mistrial verdict. Cut 22, go.
2: I'm representing a woman who is a fantastic, wonderful individual.
0: Okay, let's stop right there. You might fight for her as her counsel. She may have had many psychological issues. But nobody is fantastic or wonderful who killed three of her children, okay? That's just not the case. Go ahead.
2: It's so brave, so awesome. Every day she came in this courthouse, stood tall. No pun intended, the poor thing.
0: Let's
2: is
0: stop.
2: In a real...
0: Stood tall. She did this. There's no dispute about her killing her three children. There's no dispute. The dispute is, could the prosecution prove? In many states, the prosecution isn't the party that proves, it's the defense, that her mental condition was such that she couldn't have control over her mental faculties when she did what she did. That's a very tall order, as a matter of fact. It's a very liberal state, so I suspect that's why it's on the prosecution and not the defense to prove that type of mental capacity or incapacity. But the fact that she had to sit there and listen and watch, she was listening and watching to what she did. Go ahead.
2: We all know for the rest of her life.
0: Stop there. For the rest of her life, she's going to have a life if she chooses. Those babies are not. Those babies are afforded a defense under the law, too, you know. They have a right to live under the law, too. I know we've dumbed this down with abortion and infanticide, which now they have in Massachusetts. But those lives were snuffed out. Go ahead.
2: 7 weeks of the trial where nobody had anything bad to say about her except for the two prosecutors.
0: Except those three babies who couldn't speak. I'm sure they wouldn't be thrilled about mommy. Do you agree with me, Mr. Producer? I don't like this defense, Laura. No, understand, the trial's over. Judge made his decision. Jury made its decision. And he's going on and on like this. I don't like this guy. I don't like him at all. Go ahead.
2: Cruz. She had people that would meet her, nurses that would know her, that would visit with her, the chaplain who had never
0: okay,
2: met.
0: We actually don't need to hear anymore because he's out there making another closing argument. But whatever happens, those three babies are gone forever. And we as a society really have to think if this is okay or not. The fact that she was mentally ill, at least as described during the circumstances of this trial, the fact that she did what she did and then she jumped and tried to kill herself, these are all very sad and upsetting facts. She had a defense. It's not like she didn't have a defense. She certainly did have a defense. But for me, just me, again, like everybody else who has an opinion outside the courtroom, no, I don't think the death penalty. Some people do. But I certainly think manslaughter. 11 of those 12 jurors were prepared to let her go scot-free. Except for that one juror who's a male and he's being attacked because he's a male. He's being attacked by this defense lawyer for not following the law. The judge didn't say he didn't follow the law. This defense lawyer. This defense lawyer wanted him removed and replaced with another juror and wanted an appeal based on this one juror. This is what they do. This guy takes it too far. He's a sleazeball. And the case, at least in this level, at this time, is over. It can be, again, retried. He's still out there trashing that juror. And as I said, putting a target on his back. And I say that, from my perspective, that one juror had it right. She's certainly guilty of something. I'll be right back.
3: Mark Levin.
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0: Bethany Mandel, writing in the New York Post, says millions of American women are celebrating a victory of sorts. A hung jury in the Lindsey Clancy trial. The case's future is uncertain. It will likely be difficult to find enough jurors capable of coming to an unbiased decision after the entire country has been riveted by this trial. It allows that 11 members of the jury favored some form of leniency, whether or not guilty by reason of insanity verdict or a lesser conviction, while one male holdout forced the jury to hang. He was, it appeared, a modern-day Juror 8 from the famous play The 12 Angry Men, but in reverse. This is a victory for Clancy, whose team will now enter either another trial with the prospect of another sympathetic jury or plea negotiations with the upper hand. It's one step further for Clancy, but one step backwards for womankind, she writes. The aftermath of the death of famed feminist activist Gloria Steinem yesterday, women have found ourselves set back generations at the hands of Steinem's proteges. Growing up, we were told we would do anything. We could do anything. We could be an astronaut, an engineer, a surgeon, or even the president. Now, apparently, the game is off. Do you want a space shuttle piloted by a woman who could experience such extreme hormonal mood swings that she could snap and murder everyone else on board? Would you trust a building engineered by a woman whose judgment could be clouded by a cocktail of SSRIs and other mood-altering medications? And when the first female commander-in-chief decides it's time to go to war with, say, Paraguay, should the generals ask, Madam President, are you sure or are you mad? Just mad because you're PMSing. It's not just in the professional realm that Lindsey Clancy has set back womankind. In the most important way, Clancy and her supporters have endangered the most sacred role a woman can ever hold, that of a mother. Across social media during the trial, legions of mothers posted in support of Clancy, claiming they could easily have been her. They discussed their own postpartum struggles and inexplicably suggested that those struggles made them somehow vulnerable to the same affliction that drove Clancy to murder her children. And yet, I would add, they didn't, did they? Despite lying to providers about the fact that she was a threat to herself and others, and despite never presenting with postpartum psychosis, Clancy was, we now know, indeed a deadly threat. And now every time a woman presents with depression, anxiety, suicidal ideation, or intrusive thoughts, well, a cloud of suspicion can hang over her head. Clancy's supporters claim that her husband Patrick never should have left her alone with her children. But follow that argument to its logical conclusion, and millions of American men have not only license but responsibility to restrict their wives' freedom with their own children. Clancy's supporters have greased the slippery slope, and they won't enjoy the ride to the bottom. If Patrick Clancy didn't do enough, then the argument holds that any woman experiencing serious postpartum struggles should lose custody and unsupervised visitation. Mom is too volatile, don't you know, to be trusted with her own children. Better leave them with Dad, who isn't susceptible to the violent hormonal and psychiatric instability we have just spent months being told can overtake a mother without warning and causing her to kill her three children. I'll be right back.
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5: With SRN News, I'm Keith Peters in Washington. Federal investigators are examining why an Amazon cargo jet barreled off a runway at Miami International Airport Sunday and crashed into vehicles, killing at least five people. NTSB Chairwoman Jennifer Homendy said the investigation has begun.
6: We were able to recover the flight data recorder and the cockpit voice recorder. That is going back to the NTSB tonight in just a couple of hours and will be at headquarters where it can be evaluated and downloaded.
5: The National Transportation Safety Board is focusing on whether the plane touched down too late to stop safely. Experts say the plane appeared to remain airborne well down the runway before landing. The crash halted flights at the airport, causing widespread delays. This is SRN News.
7: Foundations of Freedom, a look at America's founding principles and the leaders who shaped our nation.
8: Ronald Reagan understood that preserving liberty required more than defending it. It had to be taught. In his 1989 farewell address, Reagan warned America about the danger of losing its national memory. If we forget what we did, we won't know who we are. Reagan understood that a free nation cannot preserve principles its people no longer understand. Every generation must learn why America's freedoms matter, understand the sacrifices that secured them, and accept the responsibilities that come with self-government. Liberty cannot be simply inherited. It must be intentionally passed from one generation to the next. Because when we fail to teach the meaning of freedom, we eventually lose the will to preserve it. So, are we preparing the next generation merely to inherit liberty, or teaching them why it is worth preserving?
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1: Well, we have another Islamic scholar, which means they hate our guts and want to kill us. That's what it takes, I suppose, Mr. Producer. An Islamic scholar in India, excuse me, Indiana, not to be confused with India. And he had this to say, Hatip Sharia Kill on X. Let's go to cut, what is it, cut three, go.
2: Ask the Messenger of Allah Sallallahu Alaihi Wasallam, what type of Islam is the best? I want to know how do I can be the best. This is the type of attitude we want to develop within ourselves. We want to cultivate this attitude. How can I aim even higher? The Prophet Sallallahu Alaihi Wasallam is asked, which are the best of deeds? Jihadun fi sabilillah. Then you have to go fight as a warrior in the path of Allah. Qala al-jihad fi sabilillah. That you have to fight and give your life and fight for Allah's sake. So this is the mentality we need to develop. Instead of asking, what is the least I can do? Ask yourself, how can I be the most involved? How can I be the best?
1: You know, ladies and gentlemen, I ask myself, how is this guy still in this country? And I would say to the local zoning boards all over the country, the local governments all over the country that tolerate these types of institutions, why? Well, because we have a First Amendment right, freedom of religion. No, this man is proselytizing about violence. Violence. He's urging violence. That's what he's doing. Islamists to die. That's the most fulfilling it can be, as you see. And everybody's going to turn around one day when we have one of these horrendous events, and they're going to say, how did this happen? I'm telling you how it happens. The tolerance for this is really intolerable. It drives me crazy. I'm just, you know, day after day, we talk about this. I'm behind this microphone, and I'm not going to get off it. I'm not going to pretend it's not here. It's here. And then you have the likes of a Hassan Piker, a.k.a. Puker. Again, birthright citizenship. Thank you. Thank you, the majority of the Supreme Court, led by John Roberts. For nothing. For nothing. How you defied the Constitution and you created nonsense here. That's going to have everlasting disaster.

0: into a culture of jihadi, and then he came back. And we're seeing this with China, with the Marxists. We're seeing it with the Islamists from the Middle East and elsewhere. And they're being seeded throughout our country in one enclave after another. Because these damn local governments and these damn local school zoning boards don't have the guts to take action. They're being told the First Amendment compels it. No, it doesn't. Not if you know that what's being preached here is violence. Let them take you to court. Don't roll over and play dead, or we'll all be in some way treated to violence. Here's this Hassan Pucker. Now, this guy was mentoring Al Said. Even though he denies it, he was. They were close buddies, tight. And let me tell you something. They're still tight. They're going through this rope-a-dope dance here to confuse you or confound you in Michigan, like, oh, he's not that bad. Oh, he's bad. He's every bit a piker. Cut four, go.
1: I can't believe I'm calling Nasrallah Bays. I mean, listen, these motherfuckers are better read than you by a million. Like, it's not a, no, it's not a broken clock situation. He's read more books than you could ever imagine. And also, ultimately, he is regarded as a pretty brilliant a person in terms of, like, everything that he's done. This is Hassan Nasrallah. I believe the general secretary of the Hezbollah.
0: That was him burping, right, Rich? He's a disgusting bastard. So this is when Nasrallah was alive. Nasrallah was alive. Remember who he was? He was the leader of Hezbollah. The Israelis took him out. He was responsible for the killing of so many Americans. And before that took place, Hassan Pucker's praising him. He's brilliant. He's read more books than you have. You understand? Here's Abdul El Sayed on a podcast yesterday. Says we should arrest Netanyahu. He's a bona fide war criminal. No, he's not. Those are all lies about Gaza. The ICC is corrupt. The prosecutor's been suspended. I think he's actually been fired. He's facing charges for his conduct. And we in Israel don't recognize the ICC. Because they could put our soldiers in prison if we do. Now, that would be globalism, you understand? That is conferring our sovereignty to another entity. A sovereignty to another entity that we have no authority over or no influence over whatsoever. That's globalism, not trading with an ally. That's not globalism. But we're dealing with a lot of mental midgets here who like to deal in slogans. Nonetheless, this focus on Netanyahu is just disgusting. Cut five, go.
2: Do you think that Netanyahu should be arrested when he steps foot on U.S. soil?
0: Okay, what kind of, you know, these softball questions to these jihadi Islamists are just outrageous. Do you think the crown prince of Saudi Arabia should be arrested since his family had a much more significant role in 9/11 than we've been told? Thank God for the litigation that's been taking place, that we know as much as we know. Do you think he should be arrested? Do you think the inbreds that run Qatar, that have funded the Muslim Brotherhood and Hamas, Islamic Jihad, that have had terrorist acts in our country and against Americans all over the world, you think he should be arrested? You think Xi should be arrested? God knows what he's doing to Muslims, 2 million Uyghurs. Nobody seems to care about that. And I can go down the list who should be arrested and who shouldn't be arrested. This sick bastard. Abdul El Zayed. Cut five, go.
3: I mean, he's a bona fide war criminal. That's what we should be doing.
0: No, he's not a bona fide war criminal. Bonehead. Not a bona fide criminal of any kind. Go ahead.

0: when war criminals come to our country. But the big question right now is ultimately the question of where we spend our tax dollars, right? When you think about the fact that our country sends billions of dollars to his military that
1: okay,
0: he is
1: ladies
0: used-
1: and gentlemen, they don't send, we don't send billions of dollars to his military. They also provide us with technology that's applied to our military and our intelligence services for free. But let's talk about billions of dollars being sent to Egypt. Billions of dollars being spent on a major base in Qatar. Billions of dollars being spent on scores of military bases in the Middle East, none of which were in Israel, all of which are in Arab countries. Should we talk about that? Here's another one. The administration is now going to send or proposing to send $5.75 billion to Saudi Arabia. They won't talk about that. And they're also proposing civilian use nuclear power for an oil-rich fiefdom in Saudi Arabia. Is that okay? No talk about that. But look how we're focused always on Israel, always on Netanyahu, country of 9 million, an elected government, always focused on that, never focused on the enemy. The enemy. Israel doesn't want to kill us. Israel doesn't want to blow us off the face of the earth. It could, as we could them. It's an ally. Israel doesn't unleash terrorism against us. You've got a whole Middle East full of terrorists, Islamist dictators, countries that have killed our citizens, Saudi Arabia, Qatar, its role on 9/11, Egypt, the home of the Muslim Brotherhood. It is amazing to me, this propaganda, the repetition, the reprobates like this punk who are out there spreading this stuff, and people are shaking their head, yeah, yeah, yeah. Now the genocide in Gaza has been disproven repeatedly, every other day now, by international organizations that hate the Jews and hate Israel. The UN had to conclude. No, sorry, there wasn't genocide. No, there wasn't starvation. Nope. And today those kids are running around fat. Now they're talking about nutrition, not malnutrition. And the people, the hosts, the so-called podcasters, they haven't withdrawn their positions. They haven't apologized. They haven't corrected themselves over and over and over again, repeating these lies over and over and over again. Now we're shifting it to Judea and Samaria. Oh, yeah, those settlers. They're not settlers. That's like calling the Navajo on their reservations settlers. They're not settlers on a reservation. Except this is even more distinct. How? These are the indigenous peoples to that specific area of the world, Judea and Samaria. But we'll call it the West Bank of Jordan just to confuse everybody. And we'll call them Palestinians to further confuse everybody. And I repeat, how is it even possible when Judaism was birthed in Judea and Samaria? How is it even possible that the original inhabitants of the land were Muslims when Islam wasn't even invented for 2,500 years? It's crazy, isn't it? I'll be right back.
2: Mark Levin.
3: Hey, it's Pastor Scott. I've been talking to you about my snoring and how I've been able to get that stopped. And it's so important because snoring is a sign of sleep apnea, which I thought was just a thing and you may wear the mask, right? But it turns out it's something that leads to dementia, Alzheimer's, heart disease, ED, hypertension, lots of different things, and feeling tired all day. Well, I needed to do something about this. So I went to see Dr. Eddie Simon, and Dr. Simon created a custom hygienic mouthpiece for me. And I wear this every night. 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

tell you as often as I can. When Donald Trump leaves office, I hate to think about it. I hate to think about it. We're going to miss that man. We're going to miss what he does. The enemy among us, they will be thrilled. But I've been around long enough. I've seen presidents come and go. There's nothing like this man. There simply is not. And I say that in the most positive way I can possibly convey to you. You don't have to agree with every single thing. But the point is he does enormous number of things, and he does them well, and he does them because he loves this country. And if they win the House and or the Senate, and God forbid both, they will try to destroy him and his family and everything he's created. And I, for one, intend to stand in the breach and do everything I can to defend him and what he's been doing. Because he defends us. That's what he's doing. He's defending America and Americans. And don't ever forget it. When you may have a family member or a friend or something, yeah, but there are no buts. Everything's on the line. Every damn thing. We're going to have Byron Donalds on the program in hour three. I want to keep bringing in people who I think it's very important that they get elected. Some of whom I agree with most, if not all the time, like Byron. Others I may agree with much of the time. It's okay. Some individuals I would never support in another election cycle. I wouldn't, but I am in this one. Because even a moderate Republican filling a seat in Congress is better than a communist or an Islamist who want to destroy our country. You understand what I'm saying? That same goes with governorships and state legislatures. And so we're going to continue to be on the warpath here, may I say, and I will, and I did. That's right. For our country. We have, do I owe you something, Rich? Oh, yes. Here we be. Does everybody know my favorite ministry is Hagee Ministries? I think I've made that clear, right? John Hagee, Matt Hagee, the Hagee family, our dear friends, just such fantastic people. And it's projected into the entire congregation that they have created, the church, the Cornerstone Church in San Antonio, Texas, in their televised church events on Sundays, also on radio, and the fantastic books that the pastor writes. And what they do is incredible for humanity. Christians and Jews, just incredible. So let me explain as an example one of the things of many that they do, and they do it beautifully. A young woman discovers she's pregnant. Okay, she's scared and alone. Maybe she's been told that abortion is her only option because that's what people tell her. But what if instead of telling her to end that life, someone said, we'll help you, and you don't have to do this alone. And that's what Sanctuary of Hope does. The Hagee Ministries, Sanctuary of Hope. It's a maternity home operated by Hagee Ministries that helps provide pregnant women in crisis with a safe home, medical care, education, guidance, the practical support they need to help choose life and help create a future for themselves and their babies. And as you can imagine, all of this requires resources. And they're very efficient with their resources. I saw it with my own two eyes. But this is life-affirming care in action. And I'm asking you to become part of this. To become part of this. Maybe you're a Christian, maybe you're not. 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
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Let's give life a chance. Stand with Sanctuary of Hope. We've got a ton to talk about tonight. We always run out of it over our 3 hours. But I don't figure you want to hear me do a Jerry Lewis radio-a-thon, so I won't. But we have 2 big hours left. Stick with us. I'll be right back.

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0: 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The Morning Answer with Jennifer Horn, Alex Marlowe, Scott Jennings, and Dennis Prager. 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
5: With SRN News, I'm John Scott. Authorities have been on the scene of that deadly Amazon Prime plane crash in Miami today. The Boeing 767 cargo plane crashed Sunday after apparently overrunning the runway and hit an SUV and van. NTSB Chairwoman Jennifer Homendy.
6: We do have data and information, but we are very thorough, fact-based agency, and we don't release that information until we have verified it and are able to provide that verified information to the public.
5: The NTSB hopes to begin sharing that information on Tuesday. Hurricane Lowell's outer rain bands lashing Hawaii with heavy rain and dangerous surf as that powerful storm nears its closest approach to the islands. Heavy rain already flooding roads on Oahu. A hurricane warning in effect for the Hawaiian islands of Kauai and Niihau. This is SRN News.
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10: Ronald Reagan understood that preserving liberty required more than defending it. It had to be taught. In his 1989 farewell address, Reagan warned America about the danger of losing its national memory. If we forget what we did, we won't know who we are. Reagan understood that a free nation cannot preserve principles its people no longer understand. Every generation must learn why America's freedoms matter, understand the sacrifices that secured them, and accept the responsibilities that come with self-government. Liberty cannot be simply inherited. It must be intentionally passed from one generation to the next. Because when we fail to teach the meaning of freedom, we eventually lose the will to preserve it. So, are we preparing the next generation merely to inherit liberty, or teaching them why it is worth preserving?
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15: He's here. Now, broadcasting from the underground command post, deep in the bowels of a hidden bunker, somewhere under the brick and steel of a nondescript building, we've once again made contact with our leader, Mark Levin.
16: Hello, America. Mark Levin here, hour two, the bottom of the list. Well, you know what? We're going to have Byron Donalds on hour three. Maybe we'll take calls the bottom of this hour, if we have enough calls to take, because I'm taking it in a little bit of an odd order here. 877-381-3811. What have I got myself into? I promised there's enough callers, I'll do it. 877-381-3811, the bottom of this hour, which means about 25 minutes from now. By the way, in that jobs report, as reported by the New York Slimes, again, record number, almost three times as many jobs created as the so-called experts predicted. I don't know where they get this from, but I wanted to read a one or two sentences out of this report. Manufacturing continues its gentle upward trend, adding 16,000 jobs last month. Listen to this. This sector is now 58,000 above a recent low in December. Demand for data center equipment. Hello. Data center equipment. New investments in drug manufacturing, defense production, and semiconductor plants are part of what could be powering the turnaround. These data centers, I'm telling you now, there's just a huge, huge plus side to this. And the states that get in front of this are the states that are going to really benefit from it. And the towns that get in front of it, the towns that are going to really benefit from this. And when you look at the kinds of jobs that are created, it's across the board. They're blue-collar jobs, union, non-union, construction workers, truck drivers, pavers, just, it's incredible. And the jobs inside the building, once they're created, of course, you're going to need to maintain them, but again, the STEMs will come into play. You know, people with these technical skills. And then, of course, there's the businesses that will be born of these data centers and artificial intelligence. It's impossible to know how many there will be and so forth and so on, but that's the point. It's incalculable. That's how big this is. That's how big this is. This is an industrial revolution. It is the new industrial revolution. That's what it is. The president is way ahead of the curve on this. And he also sees what communist China is doing. They happen to be way ahead of the curve in front of most countries, as do the Israelis and the Indians. So this is a big deal. So when you have Bernie Sanders running against it, always running against everything that's, you know, that's productive, that creates jobs, while he's going on and on about more government and how bad capitalism, just remember this. All the good that comes from capitalism is an argument against Bernie Sanders. That's why he always attacks it, always attacks who makes money from it, who's employed by it. That's why he attacks it, because it proves his Marxist ideology to be corrupt and defective. And he's not alone. And he's not alone. So here he wants to stop, literally, ban. He wants to ban nationwide data centers. And all that comes from it. And I don't know how Republicans can lose. You know, the Democrats, I have an article here, they're thinking about how to use data centers against the Republicans. Because they're all about government, folks. And not constitutional government either. That's who they are. That's what they are. They're not about you, Mr. and Mrs. America. They're not even about illegal aliens when you really come down to it. They want them. They use them. They exploit them. So they can get as many House seats as possible, many votes as possible. But if there's 300,000 missing children, they don't care. If women are sold into pornography and sex slavery crossing the border, they don't care. If illegal aliens are raping and pillaging, they don't care. Open the prisons, right? No prisons. No ICE. No enforcement. That's who they are. That's where they're coming from. Oh, yeah. But that's important to know, isn't it? And these data centers are just, again, the states that get in front of this and the counties that get, Loudoun County's going to the bank with this. Nobody's being poisoned. Nobody's being polluted. The water's fine. The air's fine. The electricity's fine. But they want you to close your eyes and ears to everything that's going on. Yeah, but what? Then they do the class warfare stuff. Yeah, put it in your backyard. That's the richest county in America. It's the richest county in America, or certainly one of them. And they're able to cut their taxes and increase their benefits because of the tax revenue that's coming from data centers. You've got $750 billion from the big nine that's being invested in this country for data centers for states that want it. California, you're out of luck. New York, you're out of luck. They may have started something, but they're not going to add it to it. You're out of luck. New Jersey, you're out of luck. All these great jobs. You know, unions ought to be fighting for this stuff. And many of them are, by the way. Many of them are. Because this is the future, whether they like it or not. Whether the Marxists like it or not, the pseudo-conservatives like it or not, the woke Reich like it or not, it is. And you know, when you have freedom, you have the freedom to think. You have the free will to act. So these morons, whether they be pseudo-conservatives, Marxists, whatever the hell they are, who actually think that you're going to have to be able to shut down your thinking process, because that a data center is the reflection of the mind. That's what it is, essentially. Not in all its particulars, but in terms of processing intelligence and information and this, that, and the other, except it does it much faster and much more comprehensively. But it's the American mind that's built the computers that will build the computers. I know it sounds crazy, but it's true. And that's how we're going to get That's how we're going to get cures for cancer, cures for heart disease, cures for kidney disease, cures for Alzheimer's and all the rest of it, and get it faster than ever before. That's how we'll have a security system nationwide that'll be bigger and better and faster than what we have. I don't like to say this, but I did speak to the president briefly today, and he's all in on this. But as you know, so am I. But it doesn't matter if I am. He is. That's what matters. And he's right. If he's not America first, there is no America first. And you'll have still some people, particularly woke right types, national conservatives, or whatever the hell they call themselves. What about the young people? They're getting turned off by data centers. They don't get the job. Sure they do. Sure they do. They can be in construction, right? Or maybe they're part of STEM, the sciences and technology and so forth and so on. I mean, this is the opportunity of the opportunity. This is really for the younger generation to develop, to grab onto, to get a really good paying job and so forth and so on. The boomers, quote unquote, the boomers. The boomers will benefit, but the boomers will not benefit as much as younger generations and rising generations. This is the new industrial revolution, I am telling you right now, and it is already in place and it's already kicking in. And it doesn't create the pollution and it doesn't create the problems that the older industrial revolutions did, and thank God for them. You wouldn't have a roof over your head, you wouldn't have clean running warmer water, hot and cold in your house, you wouldn't be able to flick a switch and the electricity comes on, you wouldn't be able to do any of these things. But for the prior industrial revolutions, that this is the cleanest industrial revolution of any industrial revolution. And once the facts get out, I told you, once the facts get out about the water issue, the energy issue and so forth, and I also told you the other night, as I had before, I suppose, the problem with energy production, and that is energy prices, the problem with energy prices is not data centers, it's Democrats. You want lower energy prices? You don't vote for Democrats. You vote for Republicans. That's how you have more affordability. Let me tell you a little secret. If it wasn't for Donald Trump opening up wherever he can and wherever he could, drilling and refining and processing and pipelines and all the rest of it, whether we're in a conflict in Iran or not, the price of oil and gasoline at the pump, if Joe Biden had still been president or Kamala Harris, would be much more expensive than it is today. Because that's their ideology. That's their climate change religion and their fundamentalism. Remember? I'll be right back.
15: Mark Levin.
14: Hi, everyone. 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

0: We always do, actually. I love this song. Would it be rude if I said this song's for my wife? I don't think so, do you, Rick? I love the way you move. That's nice, I think. True. All right, here we go. All right, we better phase that. People will get nervous or something. And over the past month, more and more people have been reaching out to our friends at Monetary Gold, and I don't blame them. You know why? For a free, I repeat, free evaluation of their current gold holdings. Now, those of you who don't own gold or silver or platinum, I want to talk to you in a moment, but those of you who do, gold has fluctuated a lot over the past 12 months. It eclipsed $5,000 an ounce, and then it began to recede, and it comes up a little bit, recedes a little, but the trajectory is obvious. It's up. But with the midterms coming, I think it'll continue to go up because people are concerned. In fact, I have an article here, that enormous amounts of gold are leaving the country. Did you read that? I sent that to you, Mr. Producer. Enormous amounts of gold are leaving the country because foreigners and foreign governments with central banks, they want to bring their gold back to their countries. Apparently, they had some of it in our country, and they want to hold it. They do not want to use it. On top of that, they're buying more of it. So I'm just telling you what I read today, and I'll have that article for you next week as well. But it was on the Drudge Report, which I look at to see what the enemy is saying. I don't know if it's still there. And in multiple other places. So it's the real deal. It's the real deal. So you've got to decide, okay, what does that mean to me, Mr. and Mrs. America? Individually, what do I do? Well, first of all, many people who own gold in their retirement accounts or have them in a vault at the bank or in their own vaults, they want to know, they're contacting Monetary Gold because they want to know what they have. They want to know the current market range of their holdings. They want to know the long-term goals, if they're being met. 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All right. I said we would, so let's do it. Let's take some calls. Let's go to Robert, Athens, Alabama, beautiful part of the country. The great WVNN. How are you, Robert?
1: I'm doing good, Mark. And I sure do appreciate you having your show and being on air.
0: Thank you, sir.
1: The revolution, I heard you talking about the Industrial Revolution. Now, I can remember when they, closed down the steel mills. Mm-hmm. Most of the shipyards left. We don't make ships no more. We need to open up shipyards, put steel mills in. Mining has to come back. Mm-hmm. We have to do a lot more than just the data centers and the electronic part. Of course, you have to have the minerals for all this stuff that goes in to the data centers to make the chips, to make the computers and all this. And I'm sure probably 90% of it's still coming from China. We have to.
0: No, it's actually not China. It would be Taiwan. And also, it's less than that now. I believe it's 70%. And slowly but surely, we are developing our own chip industry. Now, it's a slow process. But you got to get going in order to get going. And there'll be other trades developed out of these data centers. But you're absolutely right, especially when it comes to the shipbuilding. People have lost, we've lost the skills to do it, but they're coming back. I know the Philadelphia Naval Yard's coming back. Other naval yards are being refurbished. So Trump is really doing that. But, we spend about $1 trillion on defense. It sounds like a ton. It's not. We spend over $1 trillion a year on interest on the debt. And the president's asked for another $500 billion that would bring it close to the range that Reagan was spending in order to do exactly what you're talking about. Because, as you know, it resonates. If you're going to build ships, you need the steel. If you need the steel, you need the workers, and so forth and so on. And we have one party in this country that just keeps blocking us and sabotaging us and usurping us every step of the way. And it's a big problem. But you're exactly right, Robert. I want to thank you. Athens, Alabama, not too far from Huntsville, Alabama. God bless you, my friend. We'll be right back.

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6: SRN News, I'm John Scott. Authorities have been on the scene of that deadly Amazon Prime plane crash in Miami today. The Boeing 767 cargo plane crashed Sunday after apparently overrunning the runway and hit an SUV and van. NTSB Chairwoman Jennifer Homendy.
7: We do have data and information, but we are very thorough, fact-based agency, and we don't release that information until we have verified it and are able to provide that verified information to the public.
6: The NTSB hopes to begin sharing that information on Tuesday. Hurricane Lowell's outer rain bands lashing Hawaii with heavy rain and dangerous surf as that powerful storm nears its closest approach to the islands. Heavy rain already flooding roads on Oahu. A hurricane warning in effect for the Hawaiian islands of Kauai and Niihau. This is SRN News.
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1: There's so many aspects of the Trump character that are, to me, so profound. And again, we're going to miss terribly, and it's not going to be long. The way he handles his press events, he doesn't even stand up and do press conferences. He doesn't need to. Every day is a press conference, if you will. And he takes questions. You know, he doesn't need a card to say, okay, Frank Hrabowski from the New York Times. He doesn't have to do any of that stuff. And today he was on his game. He was hitting it out of the park, one ball after another after another. It cracks me up how good he is and how bad the media are. It really does. And we're going to get to some of that, too. And your calls, don't worry. Now, 25 years ago, on September 11, America faced the heartbreak, of course, of terrorism. And we're all aware of this. Many of us lived through this. Those who have not, unfortunately, their memory of this seems to be non-existent. Well, then there's about 3 years ago, October 7th. Israel endured the same heartbreak in the Holy Land from the same enemy. Isn't that unbelievable? The Islamists. They can call themselves different names, but they are what they are. They're Islamists, and they want to destroy us. They want to destroy Israel. They want to literally destroy the West. Different decades, different attacks, the same enemy. Each year, the International Fellowship of Christians and Jews hosts Flags of Fellowship, a movement where thousands of congregants display memorial flags to honor the 1,200 lost lives on October 7th. 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Today, hatred and violence still threaten our world, yet Scripture calls on us to stand firm, to confront the grieving, to comfort the grieving, honor the lost, and shine a light in the darkness. And together we remember, honor, and declare that evil will not have the final word. 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Now, let's see here. Let us go to Steve.

0: I am great. Thank you.
1: Good. It's an honor to talk.
0: Uh-oh. You still there? Rich, I hate when that. How does that happen? Let's give it a try. Are you back, Steve?
1: I'm here.
0: Okay, go right ahead before you conk out again.
1: Okay, I was just wondering, you know, it was the Chief Justice John Jay, the first Supreme Court Justice, who said that the jury had the ultimate power, that the judge is just a referee. And these people are saying that this guy broke the law by not following what the judge told him. He doesn't have a say over this man. This man is the jury. He's the ultimate. So I don't understand.
0: Now, first of all, the man didn't break any law. That's a lie. That's the defense doing what the defense does. But this guy's particularly outrageous, this lawyer, after the case going on and smearing this single juror. He's just angry because the jury didn't do what he wanted him to do. But to keep focusing on him after the case and smearing him like that, I mean, there's violence out there. We've seen it happen. We've seen it happen to an insurance executive. We see it happen to other people, the president, obviously, and others. And so for this defense lawyer to do what he did disgusted me.
1: Yeah, it's unforgivable.
0: How's Fairbanks tonight? Is it cold? Is it warm? Is it sunny? I don't know what's going on up there.
1: It's raining. It's been raining for days, and it's going to rain for days. We had our first frost already, so it's coming. The snowballs are coming.
0: Now, is it light all the time, or is it dark all the time, or in between?
1: No. It starts getting dark around 9:30. You know, other than that, it's nice. I mean, the temperature's in, what is it now, 54 right now, but it's raining.
0: But isn't there a part of the year where the sun's out, like, most of the time? Not all.
1: Yeah,
0: most.
1: That's during December. After we have the winter solstice, we start gaining light, and then by our longest day is June 21st, which we have like 23 hours of daylight.
0: Now, were you born there?
1: No. I've been up here like 32 years now.
0: Well, you're a native.
1: Up here. I also wanted to come here out of high school, didn't make it until later.
0: And where were you born?
1: I was born in Two Rivers, Wisconsin.
0: Ah, how many rivers are in Two Rivers?
1: Yeah, there you go.
0: Must be at least two, I guess. All right, my friend. All right, thanks for calling. Pleasure. Get rid of that Lisa Murkowski. All right, let's continue, shall we? I think we shall. Let us go to Washington, D.C., the great WMAL. Andrew, go right ahead, please.
2: Thank you very much, Mark.
0: You got it. Wait a minute. Now, that's
2: raised
0: a radio voice, America. Andrew, you have a radio voice. Yeah. Are you a radio guy?
2: I used to be, yeah. Yeah.
0: How did I know this?
2: I don't know.
0: Me neither. Go right ahead.
2: I'm a tour guide now. And the point I wanted to make, Mark, was that I was raised to the Catholic morality. Both of my parents were church-going and Catholic and from European roots. We believed in the Ten Commandments, and we believed in Jesus as love one another as I loved you. And I believe that what's happening, witness the Plymouth trial of Lindsey Clancy, is that has eroded to such an extent, this morality, that it makes us victims of this, a right for infiltration from the Islamists who are coming and setting up here. They hear about us falling apart, our morality falling apart, so they come in and they think that we're right for the picking.
0: Mm-hmm. That's a great point. And I've told people, and I really believe this, if it wasn't for the evangelical Christians. Now, there are other kinds of Christians and Jews, and I'm giving my opinion, the evangelical Christians. We would be Europe right now. And it's more to your point, and it's not just, obviously, evangelical Christians. It could be Orthodox Jews. It could be very faithful Catholics and so forth. You understand. I'm just saying that given their numbers and their impact on our society and our politics, we would all

0: already be Europe. I really believe it. I really believe it. For many of the reasons you just stated here, or one of the critical reasons you just stated here, which is morality. So when you have a governor of Massachusetts who's smiling with women around her, clapping like seals, going on and on about, yes, we're going to have abortion right up to birth. It's like, what? What? Are you crazy? That's infanticide. And yet there it is. And there it is. And so you're right. Our value for life. Our value for life and the moral fabric of the country in many respects has receded. And I think not all young people, we have great young people who listen to this program, but unfortunately there's a lot of young people for that everything I'm saying doesn't matter to them. It's in one ear and out the other. They just don't care. So I agree with your point. It's a very important point, Andrew.
1: Thank you. God bless you.
0: And you too. You know, ladies and gentlemen, I have a voice for TV and a face for radio. That's what I hear, Rich. You know what people tell me in person? I told you this already. You're taller than I thought because I'm 6 feet tall, but on TV I'm kind of hunched over because I'm leaning over the desk. Okay, ready for the next one? You look younger than you do on TV. I know that's true. I do my own makeup. I could never be a woman or a girl because I don't do it well. But I don't have a makeup artist. I do my own makeup. Why? Because I don't want one. That's why. Okay, what else do they say? You ready for this one, Rich? You look a lot better in person than you do on TV. That's nice, isn't it? Well, it's bad if you're watching TV. It's good if you're looking at me directly, but I get your point. Mr. Producer says, is that good or bad? It's bad in the sense that I have millions of people looking at me on TV and maybe five in person. It's just unusual. We'll be right back.
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3: Foundations of Freedom, a look at America's founding principles and the leaders who shaped our nation.
4: Ronald Reagan understood that preserving liberty required more than defending it. It had to be taught. In his 1989 farewell address, Reagan warned America about the danger of losing its national memory. If we forget what we did, we won't know who we are. Reagan understood that a free nation cannot preserve principles its people no longer understand. Every generation must learn why America's freedoms matter, understand the sacrifices that secured them, and accept the responsibilities that come with self-government. Liberty cannot be simply inherited. It must be intentionally passed from one generation to the next. Because when we fail to teach the meaning of freedom, we eventually lose the will to preserve it. So, are we preparing the next generation merely to inherit liberty, or teaching them why it is worth preserving?
5: Hi, Dennis Prager here. Well, as you know, I've been off the air since my injury in November 2024. Thank you for your prayers. Believe me, I've missed talking to you. I'm starting the Ask Me Anything episodes on the Timeless Wisdom podcast, and I'd love to hear from you. 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The number is 877-243-7776. 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Obviously, I can't respond to every question, but I will listen or read every question. I look forward to hearing from you. Thank you for listening.
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0: 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Just dial #250 and say Mark Levin and you're off to the races. #250, say Mark Levin. 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Painless, painless, painless. There's no better wireless choice out there, ladies and gentlemen. That's why thousands of people in the audience have already switched. And at just $15 a month for the first 3 months, now is the time to choose Pure Talk. I would not wait. I would not wait another hour. I would not wait at all. I'd pick up the phone, and I would hit #250, #250, say Mark Levin. Don't put it off anymore. That's dial #250 and say Mark Levin. They're the best of the best, as you'll see when you try it. And when you contact them, there's simply no question about it. All right, the board's filling up again. Let us go. Here we go. Frederick, Maryland, the great WMAL. Rick, go right ahead, please.
1: Hi, Mark. Nice to meet you.
0: You too.
1: Long-time listener. A question that always kind of nags at me. I have quite a few Jewish friends and all kinds of friends of all denominations. Why are there so many liberal Jewish folks, not only in politics, but everywhere I go, I mean, 99% seems to be liberal.
0: It is a large number. And the answer is nobody's certain. That's why you have a large percentage of Catholics who support abortion, when in fact that goes against the Catholic Church. Why do people do that? Here's my answer, is the answer that my wife once gave me, and I think it's the best answer I've ever heard. These people are more committed to the liberal ideology than to their faith or their ethnicity. So their religion is the Democrat Party, liberalism, whatever the ism is. And I think that's the best way to make sense of it. It's the best answer I've ever heard, quite frankly.
1: Yeah, it's always kind of nagged at me because I never quite understood. It seems to be so counterproductive to what folks morally should believe in.
0: I don't disagree with you. Thank you for your call, my friend. I don't disagree at all. Now, there may be some Jewish people listening. What do you mean you don't? I don't disagree with them. I'm appalled by it. Frank, Oak Brook, Illinois, the great WLS. Chicagoland, go right ahead.
2: Hey, Mark, how's it going? I wanted to talk about the jobs report. The jobs report back in for August, 160-some thousand. Well, I mean, I looked at, I was digging a little in the numbers and all that, and I was looking at the numbers from June, July, and August of this year, and they totaled about 214,000 jobs created, which ain't bad. But guess what? Biden's last year, it was 345,000.
0: No way.
2: Exact jobs.
0: No way.
2: Same exact.
0: And how many was it for the last 3 months of his presidency?
2: of his last 3 months total double. Literally, actually, no, not double. 82, I'm looking at it right now, 82% yeah. higher than Trump. Right now, year to date, 2024, Biden's last
0: how many,
2: year.
0: Let me try it this way. What I looked at is the private sector job growth and the government job growth. How many private sector job growth do we have under Biden?
2: Total? Over 1.7
0: yeah. Well, the last million? Month. You just, yeah. all, the same August at the same time in his presidency.
2: He did 157, I think it was. Okay.
0: No. How many, be honest about it. This time in his presidency, you could not possibly have looked it up that fast. I asked you how many private sector jobs he created in August of the second year of his presidency.
2: Second
0: See, what Trump has done is he's eliminated 250,000 federal jobs. That's what he's done. And so the job growth is not in the federal government at all. It's in the private sector. And so what you're doing is very interesting, but also you see, ladies and gentlemen, when you deduct the reduction of federal jobs from the total number, and you come up with 168,000 this year, which is almost all the growth is in private jobs in the month of August, Biden could never say that, ever. But when you figure it out, call me back. We'll take your call. Thank you for your call, my friend. Does that make sense how I'm explaining it, Rich? Because that's what happened. He didn't get it. But you look at total job growth. And so for Biden, it included all these federal jobs he was creating as well as private jobs. For Trump, he's not creating many federal jobs. He's eliminating federal jobs. So the growth is almost or is primarily in the private sector. I hope this helps people understand. So if you want to compare apples with apples, you compare private to private. And he's right that there's not a lot of growth when it comes to government jobs, and that's a good thing, not a bad thing. And in terms of government jobs, as Larry Kudlow has reported, he's looked at the numbers, there are 7 million jobs that are open. 7 million. Which means the welfare state is way too big because we have too many people on the take and not enough people working. Not that they can't work, they won't work. We'll be right back.

0: 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But there's only one app that has all the answers you need. I guess you're just what I need. For news, traffic, and weather, download the AM 870 The Answer app today.
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6: With SRN News, I'm John Scott. Fuel prices hitting a record Labor Day weekend.
7: The average price of regular gas was $4.14 a gallon heading into the holiday, nearly a dollar higher than last year and well above the Labor Day weekend record of $3.82 from 2012, according to AAA. Here's Philadelphia drivers Nicole Collins and Sam Sungsumbunsong.
8: Because gas has been so expensive, we have been staying home more.
9: What we're paying today is expensive. Everybody wants to pay less.
7: Prices surged after the U.S. and Israel attacked Iran in February, affecting crude oil traffic through the Strait of Hormuz. Diesel prices are at their own all-time record of $5.85 a gallon. I'm Julie Walker.
6: Hurricane Lowell, now a Category 2 storm, battering western Hawaii with powerful winds, triggering a hurricane warning for the islands of Kauai and Niihau. A tropical storm warning issued for the island of Oahu. 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
12: 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He's here. He's here. Now, broadcasting from the underground command post, deep in the bowels of a hidden bunker, somewhere under the brick and steel of a nondescript building, we've once again made contact with our leader, Mark Levin.
22: Hello, America. Mark Levin here. Our number, and we'll take calls at the bottom of the hour if you're interested, 877-381-3811, 877-381-3811. I'm going to let J.D. speak for himself at the White House press briefing today when he was questioned. And this is going to linger. This is going to just keep going at it, going at it, going at it. And I guess his position is... He's loyal to his friend, even though his friend is not loyal to the president. His friend is not loyal to him. And it's not even a matter of loyalty. It's the things that Tucker Carlson says and believes and so forth and so on. The question that has arisen is, how can this possibly be your friend, or at least how can he remain your friend? Cut 17, go.
1: Tucker Carlson has called for the president's impeachment and then accused him of trying to jeopardize U.S.-Israel relations. What do you say to those who are uneasy with your close relationship with Carlson and claim that you're avoiding addressing a lot of these issues which may be causing divisions within the GOP?
2: Well, look, I'm not avoiding addressing anything. Everybody knows that Tucker Carlson and I are friends, and I think it's very obvious that Tucker has said some things that I disagree with. He said some things about the President of the United States that I think are just wrong. I think yesterday somebody sent me a clip that said that he would support El Sayed over Rogers. I think El Sayed's a crazy person, and I think whatever your views on Mike Rogers' specific policy prescriptions, I'd like to have a non-crazy person like Mike Rogers representing Michigan and the United States Senate rather than a crazy person like El Sayed. That said, what my attitude towards this, and I try to practice what I preach. And I remember when I became the vice presidential nominee, one of the hardest things for me personally is not when people attacked me, but when people attacked my wife, including friends of hers who knew her heart, who knew what a good person she was. And I remember thinking to myself, what a travesty it is that in the United States of America, we let political disagreements define who our friends.
22: I have to stop right there. And he's absolutely right to defend his wife, and she shouldn't be attacked. She certainly shouldn't be attacked the way she's been attacked by this El Sayed. I'm with him 100%. It's really appalling, as a matter of fact. But that's not the case with Carlson. Carlson has attacked the president in vicious ways. The Antichrist, really? And other kinds of outrageous comments. And more than that, he is an out-of-the-closet Jew hater. And he spreads his anti-Semitism and his Holocaust and a Third Reich rewrite of history. He embraces Putin. He attacks Christians. And it goes on and on. It's just a very evil, sleazy individual. That is not the vice president's wife, who is a lovely woman, a classy woman. And look at her. She's an outstanding mother. So people who take shots at his wife are absolutely outrageous, and they clearly shouldn't do it. But engaging this buffoon, this Tucker Carlson, that's a totally different situation. Go ahead.
2: So, yeah, Tucker is a friend of mine. Tucker is a friend despite the fact that we disagree on a number of things. And I'm not going to play the game where I throw friends under the bus because I have...
22: It's not a game. It's not a game. And I also think it's too late. I think the hole has been dug, and it is what it is. And I think the Democrats will use it. I think the Republicans will use it. And I can see why they would use it. So that's what I'm troubled by. And he's going to have to keep explaining it to people. And then the question comes up, well, you guys disagree on things and agree on things. Well, what do you agree on? So this will all play out in the course of a primary and a general election for sure. The Democrats, they don't mess around. They're sleazy as hell. And I do my best in the most polite way I know. I'm not buddies with all these folks. To try and prod, you know, to disassociate yourself from Carlson, to clarify some of your own remarks with Joe Rogan and so forth. And apparently that's not happening. And so there will be political consequences as a result, I'm sure of it. Go ahead.
2: That is a terrible place for the United States to go. And if you have a disagreement with somebody politically, even over a deeply held issue, you should still be friends with that person, because the whole republic depends on people of different perspectives being able to talk to one another.
22: I don't talk to racists. I don't talk to bigots and anti-Semites. I know we have shows that do that with podcasters, and this is how they get their clicks and their hits and their algorithms up and all the rest of it. And that's the name of that game. But it's not, in my view, it's not what we ought to be doing. And so I don't agree with that comment. Go ahead.
2: Everybody else to do the same.
22: Expect everybody else to do what? Nobody's asking somebody or him to turn on a good friend. just to turn on a good friend because there's a policy disagreement. When it comes to Tucker Carlson, a lot of people understand, most of us understand, it's not about a policy disagreement. Supporting Israel, opposing Israel, funding this, funding that. That's not the issue. The issue is his bigotry. That's what it is. The issue is his hate for our country while he embraces Putin, an enemy. The issue is his embrace of Qatar and even Hamas, directly and indirectly. The issue is what he's tried to do to our president and undermined him. That's the issue. How quickly he stabs the president in the back. Again, we've talked about this. It's one thing to have a different opinion than the president if it's a rational opinion and it's spoken in a polite way, in a respectful way. He's the president of the United States and we love him. We want him to succeed. It's quite another to call him the Antichrist. Or to say he should be removed by impeachment or by whatever means. That's different. And here's the thing, and this is my concern as well. When you're the Veep, you're the Veep because the president chose you. There's a loyalty factor there, too. And I think the president has been very, how can I put this? Very accommodating, is that the word, Rich? Something like that. Because all presidents wouldn't tolerate it, to be perfectly honest with you. Okay, that's it. That's my view, and you can take it or leave it. I want us to win, but I also want us to have... This is what? You attack the 1980s? You attack the 1980s. I don't remember the president or the vice president then. Having friends like Tucker Carlson. I don't remember the vice president having, and I don't remember this kind of bigotry and Jew hatred from that friend. I just don't. I don't. All right, enough of this. I've said what I need to say. We'll be right back.
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23: Ronald Reagan understood that preserving liberty required more than defending it. It had to be taught. In his 1989 farewell address, Reagan warned America about the danger of losing its national memory. If we forget what we did, we won't know who we are. Reagan understood that a free nation cannot preserve principles its people no longer understand. Every generation must learn why America's freedoms matter, understand the sacrifices that secured them, and accept the responsibilities that come with self-government. Liberty cannot be simply inherited. It must be intentionally passed from one generation to the next. Because when we fail to teach the meaning of freedom, we eventually lose the will to preserve it. So, are we preparing the next generation merely to inherit liberty, or teaching them why it is worth preserving?
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2: 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Reuters Institute says we're now one of the top news brands in the nation. 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

0: Why do people online, my brothers and sisters out there, Mr. and Mrs., claim that I've changed? Have I changed? I defend what I defend. I call out what I call out. You've changed from what I used to. Why? Because I think Tucker's a skunk? I haven't changed in the least. Now, we all, you know, you get older and that. But no, when it comes to principles and my articulation of my principles, I haven't changed in the least. So I don't know what they're talking about. You know, I used to listen to you and I don't anymore. Well, I got to be honest with you. We have a nice, vibrant, strong audience. Radio, TV, books, whatever it is. Because we're trying to promote our agenda. We're trying to save this republic against the common enemy that we have. So when we have people who are stabbing us in the back, people who are trying to divert our attention, people are trying to drag us into some crazy-ass conspiracy or something like that, yeah, I reject all that stuff. Absolutely reject it. I'm not a... Look, I'm a radio host and a TV host. And the radio program is on a podcast, too. But I'm not a podcaster. I decided 3 months in. You know what they told me at Westwood One? Your podcast is doing great. And you know what I told them? I don't want to do it anymore. I've got my radio show, 3 hours a day. That's plenty of time to talk and so forth and so on. I thought, let me try a new format, a new platform. And then I said, what am I doing? Seriously. Isn't that what I said, Rich? Pretty much. That was it. Too much going on. And I want to do what I do very, very well. I'm a radio guy. I'm not a podcast guy. Everybody and their mother's a podcast guy. And there's only a handful of really good ones. And many of them are my friends. The rest of them, not so much. You know, they're out there with the bigotry. They're out there trashing women. They're out there trashing this, that. And they draw an audience. That's fine. I'm not into it. I'm just not. I've got 3 hours to say what I need to say or want to say or what I want to convey, as well as at the end of pretty much the third hour to have interaction when I can with you. I like that better. A lot better. So let's see. Let's go to our calls. Got a lot of calls. I'm going to start right from the bottom up, or top down, I should say. Maryland, Las Vegas, Nevada, KVGO. Oh, that's our new station, isn't it, Mr. Producer? I think it is, right?
1: Yes.
0: We're both guessing. We think it is, but I'm pretty sure it is. And welcome, everybody. We're very proud to be there. Go right ahead.
1: Okay. Hi, Mark. It is a new station. It just started on Monday.
0: We're very excited. I want the ownership there, the management there, you folks there to know how thrilled we are to be on this station. It's a fantastic station, and we've been talking about, you know, working it out with them for a little while now, and they were very excited, as are we. Go right ahead. I'm sorry.
1: That's fine. Thank you. Okay, I'm glad to speak with you. Okay, the reason I'm calling is on Monday of this week, there was a Republican Jewish coalition, which took place here in Las Vegas, and Vance spoke there, and he did not, as you said, discuss anything to do with Tucker Carlson as far as distancing himself, and it's very, very disappointing for Jewish voters such as myself. And also, I have a lot of friends who are Democrats that I've known for many, many years. And I was hoping that with the climate of anti-Semitism and all that's going on, they might go over to the Republican side. But now that Vance has not distanced himself from Carlson and Megyn Kelly and others, It's not looking good, and I just wanted to know what else you could say about that subject.
0: Well, I've said everything I can think of, and it is concerning. We'll see how this goes. You see, the time to do this is now, if he's going to do it, because as it gets closer to the primaries and so forth and so on, he's going to have challenges. And these people are going to challenge him, and they're going to bring it up, and he's going to have to deal with it, and maybe he'll deal with it in the most brilliant way imaginable. And then if you get through the primary, then you got to deal with the general election, which, of course, the media will be against us and all the rest of it. I just posted something yesterday, and I said, this is very simple. Very simple, no word salads, just say, I oppose anti-Semitism at all times and in every way. And number two, I reject Tucker Carlson's friendship, his disloyalty, and just say it. How hard was that, Marilyn?
1: It's very easy, and the problem is he has to be, Vance has to be willing to take a side. He's not willing to do that. He's too in the middle and wishy-washy.
0: Well, maybe this is his belief system. Has that ever occurred to you?
1: It has. And
0: so we shall see. We shall see. We got plenty of time. We got plenty of time.
1: Frightening. The climate is very scary.
0: It
1: reminds me of Germany in 1939. And it's just...
0: This is why Trump is so incredible. He's incredible as a president of all the people. He's incredible because he doesn't have a racist bone in his body, despite what the left-wing race baiters say. He is, and his family has been, his father was, very pro-Israel and supportive of the Jewish faith and Jewish people. He is a practicing Christian, and he loves his own faith and so forth and so on. He's the real deal. And so a lot of MAGA conservatives, and many of whom are Jewish conservatives who supported the president, you know, they want the same kind of clarity from number two. But we're not getting that right now. No question about that. Marilyn, thank you. And I will wish you happy Rosh Hashanah. That's coming up next week. I know, but still. Let's keep going, shall we? Yes, we can. Brian, Clearwater, Florida, on the Mark Levin app. Go right ahead.
2: Hi, Mark. How's it going?
0: Let me look. Great. Thank you.
2: Okay. So you've been touching on and talking a lot about the importance of, with the Iranian situation, to arm the people in Iran. Mm-hmm. And I totally support that, too. And, you know, we've got these crazy Democrats in our country now, and which try to do things like push gun control. They like to call it gun control, but I think it's, you know, the elimination of gun rights along with other rights. And whenever you hear the Democrats talk about gun control, I think people should look at the extreme situation that's happening in Iran right now, when people don't have the, you know, their rights are taken away. I mean, it's terrible. Look at the people that
0: if you look at the last major gun control decision, which was less gun control and decontrol by the Supreme Court, and you read at length what Clarence Thomas had to say. Clarence Thomas said one of the first things that happened with the freed blacks after the Civil War is that the Klan and others disarmed them so they couldn't defend themselves against the lynch mobs and so forth and so on. That's all quite true. Thanks for your call, Brian. We'll be right back.

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3: With SRN News, I'm John Scott. Fuel prices hitting a record Labor Day weekend.
4: The average price of regular gas was $4.14 a gallon heading into the holiday, nearly a dollar higher than last year and well above the Labor Day weekend record of $3.82 from 2012, according to AAA. Here's Philadelphia drivers Nicole Collins and Sam Sungsumbunsong.
5: Because gas has been so expensive, we have been staying home more.
6: 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Everybody wants to pay less.
4: Prices surged after the U.S. and Israel attacked Iran in February, affecting crude oil traffic through the Strait of Hormuz. Diesel prices are at their own all-time record of $5.85 a gallon. I'm Julie Walker.
3: Hurricane Lowell, now a Category 2 storm, battering western Hawaii with powerful winds, triggering a hurricane warning for the islands of Kauai and Niihau. A tropical storm warning issued for the island of Oahu. 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
1: Thank you. Thank you, everybody. Thank you. Please be seated.
2: Okay. I want to tell you about monetary gold. We love monetary gold. We love gold and we love monetary gold. And you know, over the past month, more and more people have been reaching out to Monetary Gold for a free evaluation of their current gold holdings. Now, for those of you who don't have any gold holdings, I'll get to you in just a moment because I think you should diversify, in my humble opinion. But some people have gold and silver and platinum, maybe just a little, maybe more than a little. Some people have it in their pensions. Yeah, you can do that now. Some people have it in a vault at a bank or maybe even in their home. But what do you really know what you possess? That's the key. That's the key. And so Monetary Gold has the experts. It knows these markets within a market, as I call it. And that's what they are. Like, if you own gold coins, what kind of gold coins are they? How old are the gold coins? What kind of country are these gold coins a currency of? Are they a currency? Or do you have gold bars, bullion? What else might you have? Now, what's the market for that particular product, whether it be gold or silver or platinum? What's the market? What is the investment environment for it? How has it done over the past period of time? And so they will do this evaluation for you. They will do it absolutely free, absolutely free. All you have to do is contact them because they don't have your number. And let me tell you, they're not going to harass you or anything like that. It's free. They want to earn your trust. And you can also get the free gold and silver guide. That's for those of you who have precious metals and those of you who are still thinking about it. And I think you ought to get the free gold and silver guide. You'll be able to learn more. It's in plain English. It's very beautiful. It's very informative. I've got one right on my desk here. It is the number one guide of its kind over the last 25 years. So there's a lot of good going on here with Monetary Gold. They want to show you the ropes. They want to show you what is available, the markets within the markets, and then you'll make your own decision. They're not going to beat you over the head, but they do want to show you what's available to you in these different markets and so forth. So I recommend you call them right now, and they're there. 877-NOW-GOLD, 877-NOW-GOLD again. 877-NOW-GOLD. 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

0: 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Let's go back to the gene pool, shall we? I think we shall. Now, Bill, you should feel free to remove things once, you know, people, once we've spoken to them, just to clean up the board a little bit. Let's go to Barry, Fairfax, Virginia. Now, Barry is an Iranian-American. He was in the middle of talking last night. I asked him to call back with the great WMAL, or as we fondly call it, WMAL. How are you, Barry?
1: Yes, sir. Thank you. How are you?
0: Very well, thank you.
1: Yesterday, you mentioned that a religious leader said that the zakat, which is the obligatory charity, can be used for political donations, and this is absolutely against what the Quran says. Mm-hmm. It has a very specific order, and it's supposed to be 2.5% paid in this order to parents, relatives, orphans, poor, and the traveling alien. The what is known as Sharia laws, full of man-made laws. There is no mention, for example, they say if you change your religion, they can kill you or give you lashes because you had alcohol. All of these are man-made, especially young people who were fortunate enough to be born here in the U.S. to families who are Muslims. They should go and read the Quran for themselves. There is a very credible, easy-to-read translation in a nonprofit website. They don't accept any donations. It's NELD.org, NELD.org. They can search these things and see for themselves that what is commonly known has nothing to do with that. You know, another point is that in 1978-79, when Khomeini wanted to take over in Iran, he teamed up with the communists and leftists.
0: Oh, yeah, I've talked about this. And then when it was all done, said and done, he killed them all.
1: Exactly. And, he promised freebies, just like these leftists are doing here to fool people. They did the same thing in China. There's a wonderful lady from China who is in Loudoun County, where you used to live, talks about this. They did the same thing over there. People should not be fooled, and our fellow Americans better wake up before it's too late, because right now, at least we have Second Amendment here. In Iran, the problem, like you're saying, is they're disarmed. How are they going to fight against these evil people?
0: Yeah, I just think to tell them to go out and fight again without arming them, I just can't. I can't stomach that. I just can't. And we literally are in a position to help them. And if we don't feel like we can, you know, I see even some of my friends are experts going on and on about what the problem is with that. They're very risk averse. I'm not risk averse when we're in the middle of a war trying to help people and help ourselves. Then let's ask the Israelis, the Mossad, to do it. They seem to know where the bodies are hidden over there. And I guarantee you that Netanyahu would say, yes, let's take this damn regime out. But, you know, he is constrained somewhat. And I just feel like now is the time. And the president has brought us to the point where the economy is so bad, where there's some disorganization, that now is the perfect time, and it may be the only time to get this done. Barry, I want to thank you. Thank you for coming back, calling again, and God bless you, my friend, and best to your family as well. All right. I want to squeeze in a few more here, if we may. May we? I think we may. I mean, after all, it is my show, Mr. Producer. Let's see here. Let us go to, I'm bouncing around all over the country. Let us go to Jim Varump, Nevada. Is there a Varump on Sirius XM satellite?
2: It's Parump. P-A-H-R-U-M-P.
0: Oh, Parump. Parump. Well, of course, I knew that. I was just joking. No, not really. I didn't. Yes, sir.
2: So I agree. There should be consequences for these elected officials. They shouldn't be seated. I would

0: take it one step further. If they are seated and it's found out that they are not bound by the oath of the Constitution, that they should be jailed. And I guess I'm looking for education.
1: Well, they're not going to be jailed because it's not a crime per se, and they're not going to be charged. I'm just saying they can be removed, expelled, but I don't know that they'd have the votes to do that either. Let's just get it right up front. We know who they are. They've made a lot of comments.
0: Exactly. Yes. So why do you think that the framers did not add consequences into the Constitution for things like this?
1: This is an interesting question because a couple of reasons. That's Sharia law, right? They were putting together a national government where the states would have that kind of authority, not the national government, and the states would never give the national government that kind of authority. It's probably a good thing in many respects. That's number one. Number two, they really meant it when they said separation of powers, so it's still left to the executive branch to decide what cases to bring or not bring. But there was no such thing as a criminal code or a federal criminal code. They had local crimes and perhaps state crimes and so forth and so on, but there weren't federal crimes. That would come a little bit later. The whole codification of criminal law wouldn't come for like half a century later. So the federal government was not supposed to be where all the action is, which is where most of the action is now. And so that was their mindset, if that makes sense.
0: I see. It does. But what do you think the mindset was, though, for shall not be infringed, like your previous caller, Ryan, was talking about the Second Amendment, shall not be infringed? If it shall, then what would be the consequence?
1: Well, here's the thing about shall not be infringed and all that. The Bill of Rights was intended for the federal government, the individual versus the federal, not the states. What happened was, really, starting about 80 years ago, maybe a little bit longer, but not much, the Supreme Court developed what it called the incorporation doctrine. And it started to apply one or another of the Ten Amendments, the first Ten Amendments, to the states, particularly when it came to civil rights and liberties like due process and warrants and probable cause and all that stuff. So they applied it to the states. But when they were adopted, it had nothing to do with the states other than the states adopting it to protect the individual from the federal government. People don't understand, and it's understandable why they don't, that you're really citizens of the federal government, the national government, and you're citizens of the state. So you're a citizen of both. And so back in the Civil War, this is what Civil War ended it, but this is what the debate was about. Because people would say, you know, I'm a citizen of the state, and I don't have to listen to that. And it was Madison, the father of the Constitution, in response to a letter, who wrote that the states could not secede. And he said the states could not secede for one simple reason. By seceding, they would deny their citizens the citizenship of the national government as well. So they couldn't do it. That was his argument, the father of the Constitution. Well, of course, it took a civil war to put an exclamation mark on that. Excuse me. Cholera. Thank you for your call, my friend. We will be right back.
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0: Hello, hello. The show flies by again, the fastest show on radio. At least for me it is, but then again, I'm the host. 25 years ago, on 9/11, America faced the heartbreak of terrorism at home. A surprise attack by the Islamists out of Saudi Arabia. 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I never forget this, and you shouldn't either. 3 years ago, on October 7, 2023, Islamists again, this time Hamas, slaughtered in the most horrible ways 1,200 innocent human beings, Israelis and others. Different decades, different attacks, the same evil, the same perpetrators. Each year, the International Fellowship of Christians and Jews hosts Flags of Fellowship. It's a movement where thousands of congregations display memorial flags to honor the 1,200 lives lost on October 7. It's a way to stand with Israel in faith and prayer and remembrance and solidarity. As they suffered October 7th and we suffered September 11th. Same enemy. Each flag represents a loved one, family forever changed, a promise that we will never forget. And today, hatred and violence still threaten our world. It's spreading now more than ever, not since the 1930s in Hitler's Germany. Yet Scripture calls on us to stand firm, comfort the grieving, honor the lost, shine a light in the darkness. Together we remember, honor, and declare that evil will not have the final word. 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That's L-E-V-I-N for thefellowship.org. You know, I've started to think about something I never thought I'd ever have to think about, and I never did think about. What is this country going to look like 50 years from now? When most of us parents will be dead and gone, what our children and grandchildren, what are they going to be facing? What's the world going to look like with the rise of communism and Islamism and the Democrat Party, which is really sort of opens the door to these things? What's going to happen? Let's go to John Denver, North Carolina, Charlotte, North Carolina, SXM Satellite, Sirius XM Satellite. John, how are you?
1: Good, Mark. How are you?
0: Very well, thank you, sir.
1: Yes. Hey, look, thank you for taking my call. Look, these data centers, I'm 100% behind you and support it, but I just have to ask the question. You know, these guys are spending $26 million for land. They're spending $80 million to build a building and infrastructure and all that stuff. Why can't they just repurpose buildings that are sitting around empty? I drive around a lot, and I see a lot of empty buildings.
0: Let me slow down. Some of them are. It depends if they exist. You know, they have to have them where they need them. And some of them are. But again, that's going to be up to local governments.
1: I understand that, and I go to my planning board meeting, so I understand that.
0: Then you know.
1: But I just don't see them doing anything to...
0: Well, now, here's the thing. If I'm coming in there, and I'm a big, muscular company, and I say, look, I want to spend hundreds of millions of dollars in your community to build two data centers. And I want to put one here, and we'd like to put one here, but we need to acquire the property and so forth and so on. I'm on the zoning board, or whatever people call them. We have a zoning board. And I say, okay, let me tell you about this empty high school over here. Let me tell you about this. Let me tell you about... It's the kinds of conversations that take place. So we all live in our own little experience, driving in the same towns and so forth and so on. But these things are going on, and they do go on. And there's also land out there that people aren't using that they want to sell, and they want to make a profit. And again, the local government is responsible for looking at that and making decisions. And That is the way it works, whether it's oil companies, whether it's steel companies, aluminum companies, whatever the industry is. All right, John, I got to run. Thank you, brother. I appreciate it. We salute our armed forces, police officers, firefighters, emergency personnel, our truckers, ICE. We love you, folks. Thank you. The men and women in Ukraine, the men and women in Israel, the men and women in Iran, and you, the American people, from sea to shining sea, God bless you, and I'll see you tomorrow.
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16: My friends, this is what I do on a Labor Day. 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
16: Okay. Now, a used car or new car?
17: Both.
16: Oh, yeah, because dealers now do both.
17: Yes, they do.
16: That's right. Oh, how can I not take this? Mark, Huntington Beach, California, you're a tobacconist?
20: Hello.
16: Are you really a tobacconist, or you did that to get on?
20: No, I am really a tobacconist.
19: I am what's known as a picker.
16: And what is it you pick?
15: The
1: That's coming up on Timeless Wisdom with Dennis Prager. And it starts right now.
16: Hey, everybody. This is the Dennis Prager Show. I'm Dennis Prager, and this show is coming to you live. This is not a statement of boast. It is a statement of simple fact that I am one of the only nationally syndicated talk show hosts. In fact, probably one of the only local talk show hosts in any city that broadcasts on national holidays. I try to honor them. And that's the way it is. And so this Labor Day of 2004, here I am with you. So you can call in, actually, and we can talk. For those of you who have never heard my show, and that happens on holidays because there are new folks who are normally not able to listen to radio or don't choose to or what have you. All right, here's the story for today. We're going to have fun here, my friends, and interesting because I'm going to ask you about your work. What do you, my listeners, do for a living? 1-8-PRAGER-776. It's Labor Day. How do you labor? By the way, that's 1-8-PRAGER-776 or 1-877-243-7776. One of the innovations that I want to bring to the show is a periodic. It's not going to be every other week or no scheduled, but I do want to do it. I want to have people from all professions of life, everything from you know, policemen to car salesmen, anything. I want them in the studio, three or four from any given profession, and I want to ask them about their lives. I love that. I love that stuff. I much prefer to talk to people in regular life, if you will, than on the air, that is, than often off the air. Than some celebrity or powerful politician. That is just, it's just, I find them to be more, often more interesting. So, anyway, here's the chance now. What do you do for a living? What do you, my listeners, do? You know what I do. What do? I do a radio talk show 5 days a week for 3 hours, which is a lot. And for most people, that's it. But I also write a weekly column. I also write books. I give about, how many lectures do I give about a year? About 100? I think that's about right. About 100 lectures around the country and sometimes in foreign countries a year. And I teach the Bible verse by verse from the Hebrew Bible specifically that I've been doing, and that is on tape. I've been doing that for 12 years. So that, I think, that does that pretty much cover? I mean, that's a lot of stuff. Okay, let's see. What do you folks do? What do you do for a living? And let us begin with Rala in Woodland Hills, California. Rala, Dennis Prager.
21: Hi, Dennis.
16: Hi.
21: This is so exciting. Well, I heard your list. I have a semi-big list, too. I'm actually a humor consultant / entertainer. My company is called The Power of Play, and I teach the art of a playful attitude. How to lighten up and still hit your bottom line when I'm working in corporations, when I work with individuals.
16: Wait. This is a totally new profession to me.
21: So it is?
16: A humor consultant to corporations?
21: I call myself a humor consultant / entertainer.
16: Do you make a living?
21: Yes, I make a good living.
16: Well, if the Toyota Corporation came to you.
21: Yes. Love that. Toyota, are you listening? If they came to me, yes, and they said they were having problems in their sales department or with customer service, I would say you need the power of play, which is sort of tilting the picture of a problem using improvisational theater. I was in the original Groundlings. Do you know the Groundlings?
16: No.
21: It's an improvisational theater company here in Los Angeles. We're about to have our 30th anniversary.
16: Uh-huh.
21: I was in the original company. So I took my background in improvisational theater, hooked up with Norman Cousins and Dr. O. Carl Simon.
16: Oh, Norman Cousins, for those who don't know, wrote the book about the medicinal benefits of laughter.
21: Correct. It was called...
16: Laughter is the best therapy.
21: I can't remember the name of the book.
16: Best medicine.
21: So
16: laughter is the best medicine.
21: Yes, and Anatomy of an Illness as Perceived by the Patient. And it was about how he healed himself using laughter, watching comedy videos. So it was sort of the Bible in our field of humor and healing. And that was my background. This is my 20th year doing this. I spent 9 years with the mentally ill and the homeless in Santa Monica working at Step Up on Second.
16: So you are hired by corporations about how to make them more playful.
21: Exactly. How to lighten up and still
16: boy, do they
21: the
16: need,
21: line.
16: Boy, you know who need you?
21: The
16: people who answer the phones for companies.
21: The people that answer the phones.
16: Yeah, like the airlines.
21: No. Your people are great. Yes, great phone is the first.
16: Great phone.
21: Great
16: That's
21: phone
16: right.
21: is the first impression that you have.
16: They don't even
21: company.
16: Laugh. They don't even laugh when I'm funny.
21: I love your Friday show. I love your happiness hour.
16: Well, thank you.
21: In teaching people how to live from their heart, not their head, and how to lighten up, you really have to address.
16: You could do both. You have to live both. Yeah,
21: well, you have to merge both. But, you know, it's very important to start to recognize where you don't realize that a smile, you can't be miserable when the lips are turned up. Try it. Try smiling right now.
16: I am.
21: Okay, you know what I mean? You can't even be smiling. You can't even be angry. I mean,
16: that's
21: you can
16: good.
21: Be angry, but when you turn the lips up, it changes the energy in your body.
16: You know, you're right. I'm talking while smiling right now.
21: There you go.
16: I like it. You know, I'm going to do this the rest of the show.
21: Now put your lips down in a frown.
16: Okay, and now in a frown.
21: Now, do you feel? Now talk
16: right,
21: with
16: now,
21: a frown.
16: You see, look at that. You're right. It comes.
21: Isn't that interesting?
16: Hey, that's good. Rala, you're the best. Thank you. Good luck. All right. Put that down. Alan, we got to keep a running list here about the professions of my listeners. She's a humor consultant for corporations. All righty? Wow. I love it. Let's see here. Let's go to Philadelphia. Philadelphia, WNTP, News Talk, Philadelphia 990, Eileen, Dennis Prager.
0: Hi, Dennis. It's an honor to speak with you.
16: Thank you so much. You and your husband own a cleaning company.
0: It's about as little of exotic as you can get.
16: I like your humor.
0: Very plain, very simple.
16: Now, wait a minute. What is that? You don't. You say you clean anything? You don't clean clothing?
0: No. You're absolutely
16: okay,
0: right.
16: Okay, fine. So
0: we kind of bill ourselves as big, and you know, we're a small business. It's only the two of us and my one daughter-in-law. But that's basically how we're staying in business, because we've tried to hire people, and it's very difficult to get people on a regular basis to show up at the proper time, especially for residentials when you have seniors and they have, you know, medical care that they have to get back and forth to. So we keep our business by really catering to the people themselves.
16: Now, I'm not fully understanding. How would I hire, for my house, how would I hire you? Why would I say my house is dirty? That's what you get a cleaning lady. I don't understand.
0: Well, we consider that job security. So the more kids, more pets you have, the more we know that you need us.
16: So it's like a deep cleaning, to use a dentist term.
0: Yes. Oh, yes. We'll cater to anyone's needs. We have some people that we only do once a month. We have some people that call us periodically, and we have some people that have to have us in every week.
16: What is your most common job is a house or a business?
0: I would say businesses. We're doing a lot of restaurants, dance studios. We did banks at night.
16: Well, but wait a minute. So you do hire employees, obviously.
0: Well, no. We really do work it ourselves. We've been doing this for 4 years. And we just
16: daughter-in-law. Your husband and your daughter-in-law go on the job?
0: Yep. And we do it all. And most of our jobs have to be done before 9 o'clock. But I do have to say that since I started listening to you, I look so forward to the 1 o'clock hour here in Philadelphia for the happiness hour. I used to dread Fridays because they went so long and I didn't have anything to listen to.
16: Oh, that's so sweet.
0: I have my headsets on and I just...
16: Oh, so while you're cleaning, you're listening to my show?
0: Oh, yes. I have my headset on all the time.
16: That's true. That will help. There's no question.
0: It makes
16: time
0: fly by.
16: Does your husband go to one job and you to another, or you go to the same job?
0: Many times when we first start a job, we do them together. Another good reason to have a headset when you're working with your husband all day long.
16: My last question. Do you feel that working together as well as being in the house together has bonded you further or been an obstacle?
0: It has been wonderful.
16: That's what I believe. That's why I asked it. Yeah. It's the old therapists, all of us. Those who clean offices together stay together.
0: Well, I have one real quick funny thing that happened. One time we were doing two offices in the same building, and we both have our headsets on, and he's my little, I call him my partner in grime because he's always vacuuming.
16: That's cute. That's
0: so
16: cute.
0: He took his headset off, and I went to tell him that I was going to another office. So he turned off the vacuum. But his headset was so loud that when he put the headset back on, I stood there and I watched that man vacuum for 20 seconds with the power off of the machine. Finally, he started shaking the handle of the machine, and he looked up at me, and he turned beet red. He goes, how long have I been vacuuming with the power off? I said, oh, long enough, honey. Long enough.
16: A great story. Eileen,
0: you take care.
16: Thank you so much.
0: Thank you.
16: That is precious. That is precious. I love that stuff.
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16: Go over to back to Minnesota here, and Art on the Patriot. Hello, Art. Dennis Prager.
28: Good morning, Dennis.
16: Hi. What do you do?
2: I am a car salesman.
16: Okay. Now, now, a used car or new car?
2: Both.
16: Oh, yeah, because dealers now do both.
2: Yes, they do.
16: That's right. All right. Stay on. I don't want to... go on.
2: Dennis, can I take you off the topic for a little bit?
16: Okay. What would it be on? Because I don't want to go to the news and stuff.
2: I want to your frustration with liberals.
16: Hold on. I don't want to go into politics right now. Although, tell it to Eva. Maybe we'll do it. But I really want to. I want to leave politics for today. It's a holiday. Part of the holiday's meaning is to take a holiday from that stuff. So we got a car salesman on. Boy, do I have questions for him. We'll be back in a moment. What's your labor on Labor Day on the Dennis Prager Show? It's Labor Day. I'm Dennis Prager. This is live. As I do national holidays, unless the only time I take off on national holiday is if, for example, if July 4th holiday, if July 4th itself falls on a Saturday or a Sunday, and Monday is off because Monday is off, I will take off as well because it's really not July 4th, which is what happened, I believe, this year, if I'm not mistaken. It's the only time. So back to now, what is your work? That is the point. Hello, Art, back to you. You're a car salesman in Minneapolis.
2: I am.
16: How many years have you been a car salesman?
2: I went into this kind of for a short-term deal, and it's 18 years later.
16: Doesn't that happen? I mean, that is so typical of what happens to people in their lives.
2: I know. All right, I don't think anybody ever grows up to be a car salesman.
16: Oh, you know, that's a good point. That's true. How many, you know, Alan, here's a great question for a show. How many of you are doing what you thought you would do or wanted to do when you were 15?
2: Yeah.
16: So, you mean, if somebody have asked you at 15, so, all right, what do you think you'll do when you grow up? You didn't say car salesman.
2: I think my mother would have slapped me upside the head and said, get real or something.
16: Now, what is the thing? I have to admit, and I don't think I'm naive, but what is the thing about car salesman? Is the stigma only used car salesman? I mean, it's, you know, it's like almost like lawyer.
2: Well, as I understand it, the car sales was born with horse and buggy days, when you used to barter for horses and buggies and stuff. So that's kind of where car sales got its roots.
16: And therefore what? It's always been regarded as
2: kind of shady, or there's something going on, or you're trying to sell somebody something they don't want or whatever.
16: Go on.
2: Car sales is probably one of the cleaner occupations because you're so regulated.
16: What does that mean? What are you regulated about, for example?
2: Well, you can't lie about a product.
16: Well, you can lie about selling somebody, a television? I don't understand.
2: Well, you can say this does this and this does that or something, and if it doesn't ring exactly true, well, you know, that's life. Well, with a car, you gotta kind of present it as it is, and you gotta be pretty realistic as to what it is and what it isn't.
16: I have never understood the sort of stigma that goes with the. I don't understand it. I have bought 12 cars in my life. I have rarely had bad experiences. Sometimes I've had very pleasant ones.
2: Well, the good experience, unfortunately, like any other occupation, you don't hear about. It's the bad experience that you do hear about. And most typically, when somebody has a bad experience, they kind of brought the bad experience in with them.
16: All right, let me ask you a question.
2: Sure.
16: This does interest me. Number one, I more think about the annoying customers. I do. I really do. For example, I am ticked off at the guy who will use your time and your cars to test drive what he knows he won't buy with you.
2: Exactly. The husband that comes in looking for a car for his wife, when his wife has got a completely different idea of what she wants than he does. But you spend a day with the husband for the wife to come in the next day and buy something completely different.
16: All right, but at least they're buying. What about, now tell me, is this or is this not common? That somebody will come in and test drive just because they want to test drive a car.
2: That's the highest percentage, actually.
16: Is that?
2: Yeah.
16: Now, and what will they do? Then they'll go and buy it where? Or they won't even buy it at all. They're out for a test ride.
2: Exactly. Yeah. They kind of think like you owe them your time. I mean, they don't.
16: Let me tell you, I have written on this, and I want you to know, seriously, this is very serious to me. This is a literal violation of the commandment, thou shalt not steal.
2: Right.
16: They are stealing your time, which is identical to holding you up and mugging you?
2: Pretty close. It's only
16: nonviolent.
2: That, so
16: well,
2: it's not done deliberately.
16: Yeah. I wonder. I'd like to, Alan. That's a good example. I want people ask people if they don't perceive that. It ticks me. I have much more annoyance with customers than I do often with the salespeople. Let me ask you another question. Are you on commission?
2: Yes, I am.
16: Do you like that?
2: Yes, I kind of do, because it's kind of a motivational deal. I mean, typically when people are in sales, they're in
16: sales. You're in competition with the other guys.
2: Exactly.
16: Yeah. Doesn't that alienate you from each other?
2: It does to some extent, or it does to a different extent. I guess the alienation in an office worker is if one office worker doesn't do as much work as the other, you still get paid the same. In sales, if you work harder than the other person, you tend to get rewarded better than the other person.
16: Also, how does it work? I walk in,
2: yeah,
16: and three of you are not with a customer. Aren't you all going to jump me?
2: Well, different people have different things going on, and you may not want to talk to anybody at that point. So it's always the most aggressive person will always reach you first, most typically.
16: Are you, since you are anonymous and we don't even know your dealership, can you tell us how much you earn a year?
2: If you work hard, you can make $50,000 to $100,000. If you just show up for work, probably $20,000 to $30,000. And there's a vast difference. Most of the commission structure is done on number of units. So the more you sell, the difference between selling...
16: Is it done on price or units?
2: Both. Most of the places you will get a percentage of the profit, plus you will get what they call unit bonuses and so on. And then there's incentives from the factory that you can also get paid on. But the big thing is if you sell at over 15 units, bonuses and stuff, so that... There's a dramatic difference between a person that sells 10 to 15 cars and a person that sells 15 to 20. Their income may
16: double. Oh, that's it. Even though it's only five cars.
2: Their income may double.
16: Really? Because of the bonuses?
2: Yeah. Because of the bonuses and all the incentives that kick in.
16: I feel for you folks when I go into a car plant. No, I really do. I really do.
2: It's a hot or cold day, huh?
16: No. I'll tell you what I feel. I feel for you because I really want to give the business to the first guy that I've used.
2: Good for you. That's a good attitude.
16: I do, but obviously there are times when we've just decided against that car. But I know that I'm your bread and butter, and I am aware of that. Is the internet hurting car sales at sales places?
2: I think it's more of an informational deal than it is an actual selling thing.
16: Yeah, I always rather
2: I'm sure there are some sold over the internet, but the percentage of vehicles sold on the internet is probably pretty small.
16: Well, Art, good luck, my friend.
2: Thank you. Thanks for having me on the show.
16: Yeah, no, it's a pleasure to have you on. All righty, let's continue here. Oh, my God, one of my favorite professions. Oh, how can I not take this? Mark, Huntington Beach, California, you're a tobacconist?
3: Hello.
16: Are you really a tobacconist, or you did that to get on?
3: No, I am really a tobacconist. I work at the Tinderbox in Costa Mesa.
16: Now, so you sell all my favorite things.
3: Pipes,
16: tobacco, and cigars.
3: Yes, I do.
16: Now, do you personally smoke?
3: Yes, I do.
16: What do you smoke?
3: I smoke a pipe and cigars.
16: Oh, you go both ways, like I do. Oh,
3: yeah.
16: Very good. Very good. How many pipes do you own personally?
3: About 30.
16: Yeah, that's about right. That's about right. Yeah. You prefer Italian or English pipes?
3: I have both, and I love both.
16: Oh, come on. That is too fair.
3: What can I say? I'm sorry.
16: I prefer Italian pipes. They're much sweeter. I find the English pipes are too dry for me, even though you're supposed to want a dry pipe, but I want the taste of the briar. I get it more, I feel, out of an Italian pipe. Anyway, let me ask you, how many years are you working there?
3: Just about 2 years now.
16: Were you a tobacconist prior to that?
3: No.
16: Are you now doing what you love?
3: I'm doing what I love. I'm not making the money I would like, but I'm doing what I love.
16: And the reason for that is because of the vast anti-tobacco campaigns have diminished the number of Californians who smoke?
3: That has a lot to do with it. Well, it's made it not a very profitable business because of the high taxes on the cigars.
16: I want you to tell people around the country what is his name? I have abolished his name from my brain to stay happy. Who is the producer, director?
3: Reiner.
16: Yeah, Rob Reiner.
3: Mm-hmm.
16: How he has affected so many small businesses adversely. What is the tax on a cigar in California, sir?
3: I believe it's around 60%.
16: Is that unbelievable? That is unbelievable.
3: Oh,
16: that's why even though I can get them cheaper sometimes on the internet, I still patronize my local dealer. I want them to be in business, and I've always enjoyed the guys at the tobacco shops.
3: Well, thank you, Dennis.
16: Well, I hope to meet you one day. The Huntington Beach, California tinderbox. The original tinderbox on Earth is in Santa Monica, California. Oh, I could tell you stories about that. Del Mar, California. Doug, Dennis Prager on KCBQ. Hello.
6: I write and illustrate comic books.
16: Which ones?
6: I have one called Creature Tech, and in fact, I mentioned you in the credits and the thank yous.
16: You did?
6: As one of my inspirations. Yeah, I think I got a copy of it to you through Jonathan at the synagogue.
16: Oh, that's right. Well, thank you. That's right.
6: And I have a new one called Tommysaurus Rex.
16: And you are the illustrator.
6: I'm the writer and illustrator.
16: Oh, writer as well.
6: Yeah.
16: Is that the norm to have one do both?
6: It's not uncommon, but usually, yeah, people do focus on either writing or illustrating, but I only work on my own stories. I never wanted to illustrate someone else's story.
16: Did you know as a kid that you wanted to do this?
6: Not specifically comics, but definitely art. I drew since my earliest memory.
16: What among the cognoscenti of comic book art is considered the great art?
6: Oh, the greatest, in my opinion, would be Maus. That's M-A-U-S.
16: Oh, I know, sure.
6: By Spiegelman. That one won the Pulitzer for literature.
16: That's right. That's the Holocaust one.
6: Yep, that's the big one. And Bone is another one by Jeff Smith. It's a great family
16: But I'm thinking about, I mean, for example, are any of the Batman or Spider-Man or any of that, is any of that considered great art?
6: No. No, so, it's kind of considered pulp.
16: I see.
6: You know, it's its own genre, though, and it really doesn't interest me the way that the kind of the standalone independence interests me.
16: I see. So all of that is pretty much, you know, once you've seen one, you've seen them all.
6: I mean, they're unique, and they're telling unique stories.
16: No, I don't mean by stories. I'm just talking purely the artistic part.
6: Oh, the artistic part? You know, it's hard to blanket them because the art is so different. The styles, you know, they really are unique. They're just, they're kind of, they're market-driven and
16: if somebody said to you, I'm going to give you a ton of money, I want you to do the next Batman, could you do it? Could you replicate what the guy has done?
6: Oh, no, I couldn't replicate it, but they would probably come to me for my style.
16: Yeah, of course.
6: So the question would be, would I do it? But
16: I'm not asking a moral question or anything like that. Not that there's any morality here, but I'm asking an artistic question. Could you replicate a Batman or a Superman comic?
6: Probably not. Probably not to the degree that the audience couldn't tell if that's the purpose of replicating.
16: Yes, that's very interesting.
6: No, absolutely, I couldn't.
16: That's interesting. And the reason?
6: The reason is our styles are like replicating someone else's signature.
16: I see.
6: And perhaps if you studied, you know, that signature for, you know, years, I guess, or a year or so, you might be able to get the flair. But
16: quickly, what is the next book? What is it on dinosaur?
6: It's called Tommysaurus Rex, about a boy. His dog gets hit by a car, and it comes back as a fully formed T-Rex, and it still thinks it's the boy's dog.
16: And where will this be available?
6: Oh, it's on Amazon right now.
16: Great. Thank you, Doug.
6: And I got to tell you, Dennis, the way that I make my living isn't off the comic book.
16: Yeah.
6: I sell the intellectual property rights to movie studios.
16: Oh.
6: And that's what makes America so great. And a big part of my comics, the reason why I gave you that thank you in the last book is part of what gets me out of bed is your show starting at 9 o'clock, and so I make sure that I'm at my art table with
16: Doug,
6: the radio turned on.
16: That is very touching, and I want you to know that's what gets me out of bed. Thank you so much.
6: Well,
16: I really touched. God bless you. Appreciate that. This episode of Timeless Wisdom will continue right after this.
7: The Answer. Breaking news.
8: A new parole hearing for the Menendez brothers is tentatively scheduled for March 2027. Here's Daniel Martindale.
9: That's more than a year earlier than initially expected. Eric and Lyle Menendez, who are in a San Diego prison for the shotgun murders of their parents in 1996, had been eligible to apply for a parole suitability hearing in August 2028. The California Board of Parole hearing granted the earlier date, citing a provision in Proposition 9.
8: Larry Marino on The Answer with breaking news and talk you can trust.
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6: All righty, let's go to more of what you do for a living, you, my listeners. And let's go to Santa Monica, California on KRLA 870. Penelope. Hi, Penelope. Dennis Prager.
7: Hi, Dennis. How
6: Hi.
7: Are you?
6: Good.
7: Thanks for taking my call.
6: Thank you.
7: So,
6: what do you do?
7: I am what's known as a picker.
6: And what is it you pick?
7: I pick stuff, basically. When people have stuff to sell, and basically it's a way that I can do two of my favorite things in the world, which is shopping and travel. And when people, antique dealers or who have shops, they have to get their inventory from somewhere. So what I do is I maintain relationships with them and also relationships all over the country with yard sales, auctions, flea markets, anywhere where there's
6: stuff. I am an antique shop owner, and I will contact you and say to you what? Get me a really good Louis the 16th bed? I don't understand. What will I say?
7: No, let's just say you are a antique dealer that specializes in wicker. Then you say to me, keep your eye out for wicker. And I say, okay, what are your parameters? And they say, well, we only want things that are absolutely in pristine condition. They have to be authentic. So I have to know what to look for. I have to know if something
6: is your specialty furniture?
7: No, my specialty actually is pottery.
6: How on God's earth do people find out about you?
7: Well, I have a through word of mouth. I have a lot of people. I mean, I'm established, so I have people that actually know me.
6: Do you have a company name?
7: No, it's all freelance, and it's just, I mean, I have a company, and it's me, but no, it's not really a corporation.
6: Wow. How many people make a living doing what you do?
7: I don't know that there are many, but there are a few of us that do this. I also take two trips a year by car, and I'll go just travel around. I mean, have cell phone, will travel. My connection is cell phone. And then I either ship the stuff I find to the different vendors, or else I'll bring it home, and I have a garage that's filled with stuff that I think might be interesting to somebody at some point. I also have different collections that I look for that myself that I might end up selling at some point. I'm not sure.
6: Do you have a family?
7: No, I don't. I'm single. It's a perfect job for a single
6: Yeah,
7: person.
6: That's why I asked that question. Listen, good luck.
7: Thanks so much.
6: Thank you very much. That's amazing. Amazing what people do. All righty. Let's go to Bellflower, California on 870 KRLA. Randy, Dennis Prager. What do you do, Randy?
8: Nice to speak with you, Dennis. I'm in the real estate business. I sell real estate.
6: You're a realtor.
8: Yes, sir.
6: Now, what percentage of lay people will say realtor as opposed to realtor?
8: a small percentage, but most of them say it correctly.
6: Oh, most people say realtor?
8: I think so. I mean, that's my experience.
6: Oh, my experience, people say realtor.
8: Well, but people don't refer to me as a realtor. They call me Randy. So I don't hear that too often.
6: All right. Fair. I'll call you Randy, too, then.
8: There you go.
6: How long have you been doing this?
8: I've been doing it for 25 years now, a little over 25 years.
6: How old are you?
8: I'm 49.
6: You started at 24?
8: Well, yes. I actually worked for the sheriff's department, and I left that field because it was...

0: wasn't what I wanted. And
1: you wanted to shoot bad guys.
0: There you go.
1: I don't blame you. That's what I want to do.
0: So then I didn't know what to do, and I started selling, of all things, bottled water. And as a result of selling bottled water, I discovered the real estate industry, and I thought I could do that.
1: Unbelievable, the number of people who go from bottled water to real estate. It's unbelievable. Now, the Phoenix market has to be one of the hottest in America.
0: Well, I'm in Southern California.
1: Oh, why did I? I'm sorry. The last lady was Phoenix. You're right.
0: Phoenix. I'm in Bellflower.
1: That was a test. That was to make sure you really are from Bellflower. Okay, fine. You passed. So all right. So is it very hot in Bellflower?
0: Well, it was up until about 3-4 months ago. For the last couple of years, we've been experiencing a tremendous growth in the real estate market, and now I think things have kind of capped out, you might say, and it's just getting to a point where people can't afford it anymore.
1: Of course not. So, it's absurd.
0: Yeah, it's exactly correct. As a matter of fact, lenders have been creating loan programs. You know, fixed rates are right now about 6%, and that is not even affordable anymore. So they've created loan programs like adjustable loans starting in the 2% range to make the houses affordable at their outrageous prices.
1: And how long on those rates are they? Do they stay at 2%?
0: Well, they're, probably it's a teaser rate for a year, and then it'll bump up a percent. That's just a guesstimate, but there are so many of these programs that are available, you can really get one tailored like a suit.
1: Yeah, well, look, rates can't go much lower than they've been going.
0: No, I totally agree. So values definitely, in my opinion, have reached their cap for now.
1: Yeah.
0: And now they've kind of peaked out, and now they're starting to change a little bit, starting to go down a bit.
1: So this hurts you, obviously.
0: I find for me, my own business has been pretty consistent year after year, and this will be the third recession that I've been through in my industry. So,
1: people tell me whom I know who are in real estate that a fair percentage of the folks in real estate are not fully they don't do honor to the profession. Is that true?
0: Well, I would totally agree with that. I honestly, Dennis, I would say that people need to be aware of who they're hiring, because the requirements to get a license are so minimal that anybody
1: have nothing to do with character.
0: No, not at all. It has nothing to do with character. It has to do with the incompetence that exists in our industry has to do with what it requires to get into the industry. But also, once you get your license, the training that most companies give is so inept that people fake it until they make it. But unfortunately, they have to fake it and learn by selling your house or by buying you a house.
1: You send me an email, because when I one of the professions I want to start with when I do meet the profession is real estate. So let me know who you are, okay?
0: I will, Dennis.
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1: And let's go to Jeff. Jeff in Phoenix, Arizona. Jeff, Dennis Prager.
17: How you doing, Dennis?
1: Okay.
17: Glad to talk to you.
1: Thank you.
17: I'm a mobile locksmith. I've been in business for myself for 4 years.
1: Now, that's very hard to break into. How do people know about you?
17: Well, mostly advertising. I advertise in the Yellow Pages, and I also have an ad on the Internet. But when I started out, I called all the big companies and I asked them for all the work they didn't want. If they had something that was too far, they had something that was too late at night, that nobody else
1: wanted. Oh, very entrepreneurial of you. That's brilliant. So I see. So you would tell them, hey, guys, you get a call at 2 a.m. and you don't want to cover it, call me.
17: Right.
1: Are you licensed?
17: It's 50-50 with them.
1: Are you licensed?
17: Yes.
1: Okay. Now, so you get a locksmith license?
17: Yes. Basically, it's a license from the city to do business.
1: Oh, to do business, but you're right. not specifically as a locksmith.
17: No, there are organizations you can join that provide a semblance of a license, but it's not absolutely necessary.
1: What is it? You must have a lot of strange stories.
17: Well, I got a few.
1: Give me the strangest that comes to mind right now.
17: Oh, goodness gracious! Mostly, it deals with people. The strange stories mostly just dealing with people that are locking somebody out.
1: That's what
17: I
1: thought.
17: Although I'll tell you, about once a year in Phoenix, I get a call from somebody who's gone skinny dipping in the backyard, locked themselves out of the car or out of the house, and all they have is the cell phone on the table.
1: You're a good man, Jeff. So that's once a year that happens. That is pretty funny. But but a lot of cases are where somebody's deliberately locked out a family member or a spouse.
17: Spouse.
1: Why will you do then? Why will you open the door then if somebody's...
17: No. What I do is I get a call at 2 o'clock in the morning because somebody just got beat up or the police have just left. And the spouse is saying, I got to keep them out. So we change the locks on the house so that...
1: Oh, I see. You're helping keep them out. You're not opening it.
17: Right.
1: How much do you make a year?
17: This year I'll probably clear $60,000, but this is the first year I've made any money.
1: You're a hard worker, Jeff, and I wish you much success. All righty, over to Brian in Phoenix. The West Coast is winning today. Hello, Brian.
18: Hello.
1: Hi.
18: It's a pleasure to talk to you.
1: It's not the coast, but people know what I mean. The western part of the country. Go ahead. Hi, Brian. Thank you.
18: How you doing today?
1: What do you do?
18: I sell hors d'oeuvres.
1: You sell hors d'oeuvres. Do you sell hors d'oeuvres to caterers?
18: Now, we do something a little bit different. We are actually a distributor, but in order to compete with the big boys on the block, like the Cisco's, we go in and establish relationships with chefs, executive chefs, normally, and we design products that they will use specifically at that particular property.
1: I don't get it, though. Don't the chefs make their own hors d'oeuvres?
18: They used to many years ago, but because of the high cost of labor, there is almost a moratorium on hiring new people to make things like
1: now,
18: that because they just don't generate the revenue that entrees do, for example.
1: Huh. So you found a niche in the food world,
18: exactly.
1: And that is supplying hors d'oeuvres to chefs.
18: Very unique hors d'oeuvres, particularly made for those properties.
1: How much do you make a year?
18: Oh, anywhere between $50,000 and $60,000.
1: So it's covering expenses.
18: Sure is.
1: And do you love doing it?
18: I do.
1: That's what matters. Let's go on here. Well, let's go to Batya in Los Alamitos, California. Batya, Dennis Prager.
19: Hi there.
1: Hi.
19: Hi.
1: What do you do? What do you do, Batya?
19: What I do is I help people who are tired of the choices they have when they have health problems. They go to a doctor and they feel like they're treating the symptom and it's just pills and they don't feel like they're really getting the best and the newest research. And they go to holistic people and then they get upset because the holistic people sometimes do and sometimes don't have really good research backgrounds for what they're providing. So what I do is I dig up the newest research and find the best integrative doctors who are medical doctors who combine alternative and conventional treatments based on the newest research and take the time to find out what the newest research is.
1: That makes a lot of sense. People don't know where to go.
19: Exactly. And I'm in awe at how many people...
1: Now, how do you get paid?
19: I get $36 an hour.
1: So I come to you and say, you know, I have this... I have this wart on my foot.
19: Right. And I'm tired of taking this cream for it that this doctor's been prescribing. Or worse, I'm tired of taking this pill that has worse side effects than the wart was.
1: Yeah.
19: And I'll go and check medical journals and research and top doctors in the country and warts and come back to you and say, okay, this doctor does he's a medical doctor who does holistic treatments based on this research, and we find that the warts probably came about because of such and such imbalance.
1: So you specialize in holistic?
19: it's not only holistic, though, it's integrative. Like, for example, somebody recently had cancer, and there is a treatment called an IPT treatment, which gives you chemotherapy, but really only
1: what is the name of your profession? What is the name of your profession?
19: I am a healthcare, a health research specialist.
1: It's fascinating. We need you. Andrew, Mark, Sean, Matt, Bob, I'm sorry I didn't get to you. I love the show. Thank you, folks.
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20: With SRN News, I'm John Scott. Authorities have been on the scene of that deadly Amazon Prime plane crash in Miami. The Boeing 767 cargo plane crashed Sunday after apparently overrunning the runway and hit an SUV and a van. At a news conference, National Transportation Safety Board Chairwoman Jennifer Homedy said the crash scene was devastating.
21: And you can see on the paved surface tire marks that continues through the grass. There's debris everywhere. The Econoline van is torn apart.
20: The NTSB hopes to begin sharing more information on Tuesday. Hurricane Lowell's outer rain bands, they are now lashing Hawaii with heavy rain and dangerous surf as that powerful storm nears its closest approach to the islands. This is SRN News.
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0: the wild world of D.C. politics to America's culture clash, brace yourself for the reality check you've been waiting for. The one and only Mike Gallagher Show. Sitting in for Mike today, here's Joey Hudson.
1: Joey Hudson in for Mike today. Glad to have you join me. The U.S. military struck Iranian military targets to prevent deployment of sea mines in the Strait of Hormuz. We have a full update for you in just a few minutes. First, apparently 9 Supreme Court justices just isn't enough anymore. South Carolina Congressman James Clyburn went on Meet the Press yesterday and said that he wants to expand the Supreme Court. Now, this is not a new argument from the Democrats. They've been tossing this idea around for a number of years, particularly after President Trump successfully was able to appoint some good conservative constitutional justices to the U.S. Supreme Court. The Democrats have been standing on their heads since then. So the answer from James Clyburn, and you have to understand the power and the influence that James Clyburn has in the Democrat Party. Kamala Harris talked about this a couple years ago. I would say that James Clyburn is more powerful than Kamala Harris because he can do something about it. She can't. All she can do is go on the news shows and talk about it. She can write a book about it. James Clyburn could potentially try to make it happen in the U.S. House of Representatives. Now, he's probably going to come under some pushback. Don't know that the votes are there. But that's why we have to consider just how important the November midterms are. If the Democrats somehow take back control of the U.S. House, take control of the U.S. Senate, is this going to be one of their first priorities? And let's be honest here, folks. It is a possibility that they could win one or both of those bodies. Yes, Donald Trump has done some great things. And I mean, there's a list of things that the Trump administration has accomplished in just over 2 years. And they're worth talking about. But I'm afraid that the average American family, they don't care about the fact, for example, that the federal government or employment within the federal government is at an all-time low in recent history. We have fewer federal employees right now than we had since the late 1960s, down 300,000+. And that's great. But that doesn't help the family who is struggling to put groceries on the table. And by the way, there's a report from Axios today that those grocery prices are probably going to go up again next year, maybe as much as another 5%. That's a whole other discussion we'll get into later. So back to the Supreme Court and the reason having James Clyburn talk about this needs some attention. Now, I don't know about you, but when we start deciding that the size of the United States the same way that we count a dozen donuts, the baker's dozen, as he referred to it, we're in trouble. Because the bigger question is this. If Democrats can make it 13, if in fact they somehow get back into control, and they can make it 13, then what will the Republicans do when we get back in control? And we will. I mean, it's a revolving door. We have control for a few years, the Democrats take control. But if they increase it to 13, does that mean the Republicans, when they come back in, they'll increase it to 18, 20? I mean, what's the magic number? Clyburn was on with Kristen Welker on Meet the Press yesterday, and I want you to hear the question and what he had to say about this. Here's James Clyburn with Kristen Welker yesterday.
2: Okay, well, since we are on the topic of the court, let's speak more broadly about it. Former Vice President Kamala Harris shares some of your criticisms clearly. She's called for expanding the Supreme Court from 9 justices to 13. Do you support adding 4 more seats to the Supreme Court, Congressman?
3: Yes, I do. I think that we are in a position now that calls from some significant actions taken by the Congress, and we ought to expand. And 13 is a pretty good number. A baker's dozen will be a good number to have on the court. And I would hope we would get people on the court who will follow the constitutional underpinnings of this great nation of ours. The 13th, 14th, and 15th Amendments have been interpreted different ways over the years. And we had in the Warren Court an interpretation of those amendments that I thought would be set for the future of the country. We have now a Supreme Court that has decided to reverse course and take this country back, I say, to those rulings of Justice Taney that said that no black man has any rights that a white man must respect. That was the Supreme Court that made that decision. I hope that Clarence Thomas would follow the modern underpinnings of that Constitution of ours, but he has not done so. In fact, he has decided to go all the way from an angry leftist to a very angry rightist.
1: Now, James Clyburn traditionally has been supportive of Justice Clarence Thomas. They go back a number of years. But, of course, he is very disappointed in Thomas because of some of the more conservative rulings that he's been a part of these past few years. You tell me, is a baker's dozen a good number for the Supreme Court, or should we leave it right where it is? A couple of polls over the past couple of years suggest that Americans aren't quite sure about actually adding justices. They are pretty sure about the fact that they think Supreme Court justices should have term limits. It shouldn't be a lifetime appointment. Let me hear from you. Do you believe we should add? Is James Clyburn right? Should we add four more justices? And if we do that, should we also maybe put some term limits in there? How many years should a justice serve on the U.S. Supreme Court? You can text me. 800-655-MIKE, 800-655-6453. Your phone calls are welcome as well. We'll put you in queue and talk as time permits. Email me directly, joey@joeyhutchins.com. Love to hear from you on this Monday edition of the Mike Gallagher Show. I'm Joey Hudson, in for Mike today.
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0: Mike Gallagher.
1: Joey Hudson in for Mike today on the text line. Texter says, leave the courts alone. Another texter, for all new Supreme Court justices, make it 20 years or life comes first. 20 years to life, make it a sentence. Another, no, don't add. 12 is the biblical number for governmental perfection. People sounding off on the idea of increasing the U.S. Supreme Court. Congressman James Clyburn from my home state of South Carolina is making that argument. It's not a new argument, but with some renewed interest after he appeared on Meet the Press yesterday. He compared the direction of our current court to the era of Chief Justice Roger Taney and the infamous Dred Scott decision back in 1857. Clyburn said that this isn't merely a conservative court making decisions that Democrats don't like. He believes the court is taking the country backwards in a very fundamental way. He was particularly not happy with Justice Clarence Thomas. He said that he hoped Thomas would follow what he called the modern underpinnings of the Constitution. Instead, Representative Clyburn says Thomas went from an angry leftist to a very angry rightist. So the question for you today is, what do you think about Clyburn's proposal to add four more justices to the Supreme Court, rounding it off to what he called a baker's dozen? Is it, would it be just unlucky to have 13 justices to begin with? Of course, I guess you can't have an even number anyway, can you? 800-655-MIKE, 800-655-6453. You can text me. You can call. We'll put you in queue and talk as time permits. You can email me directly, joey@joeyhudson.com. Let's go to the phones and see what you have to say. Tommy is in Michigan. Welcome, Tommy. You're on the Mike Gallagher Show.
2: Thanks again, Joey. I love you, man.
1: Thank you.
2: You're right. Leave it as it is. You know what? Clarence Thomas, I love him. You know what? He's like, seems like he's the only one that has a clear head on that whole damn court. Leave it as it is. Don't add any more. It's like, I don't agree with everything they come up with, you know, like these talent. Tony Brown Jacksons, or what's the other one, Joey, that like they're supposedly Republicans, but they turned. And I hate when that happens.
1: Yeah. Well, you know, I think.
2: Leave it as it is.
1: Yeah.
2: It's not going to get any better to go to 13. It's just going to get like, it's like the Democrats are going to like, they're going to try to stack the court.
1: Of course, and that's what they want to do.
2: Yeah, that's what they want to do.
1: Yeah. Well, and Tommy, you know, what you have to understand is our current court, no, I don't always agree with everything they do. Sometimes I think they get it wrong. Most of the time they get it right. They take a little longer than I think they should. But in the end, they're doing, I believe, what's best for our country. The Democrats and James Clyburn wants you to think that they're activist judges. I think they're far from that. I do think that they use the Constitution as a guide, which is what justices should do to begin with. But to add four more because you don't like what the current court's doing, I mean, it's like changing the rules of the game in the middle of the game, right? 800-655-6453. Let's go to Wayne in Minnesota. Welcome, Wayne. You're on the Mike Gallagher Show.
3: Right. Thank you very much for being on your show. I am from the Soviet Socialist Republic of Minnesota, and we saw what happened with the trifecta of 2023 in Minnesota, where they almost destroyed Minnesota. I don't know if we'll ever recover, but they're trying to do it on a national level now with all of the policies they want to change and change everything in our government.
1: Yeah. Yeah, the Democrats, they're just upset, Wayne, and appreciate your phone call. They're just upset because they continue to lose. And the reason we have a somewhat conservative majority on the court now is because of Donald Trump and the Republican majority that we've been able to sustain in the U.S. House and Senate. That could change in November. Some of you are asking the question, well, could they change it? They can't right now. They don't have the votes, I don't think. But if they win in November, that might be top of the priority list. Wanda is in Texarkana. Welcome, Wanda. You're on the Mike Gallagher Show.
0: Hi, Joey. I just wanted to say they should leave it as it is and not give us more Supreme Court judges. Also, I don't think there should be a term limit. You know, it would work fine if it was someone that was, if they were all constitutionalist, which I think the Supreme Court judges should be. And but that doesn't always work that way. You get someone that's progressive, and it would just be unfair.
1: Yeah, yeah. What about, so you don't think term limits, you think they should just serve for life like they do now?
0: Yes.
1: Yep. All right, Wanda, appreciate your phone call. 800-655-6453. Is it Narish? Is that correct?
4: That's right. It's Narish from Virginia. Thanks for letting me call in. I think we should have just five of them because it costs too much money, first of all, to keep adding people in. And just imagine having 13 people speak. I mean, we already take weeks and months just to get them to make a decision. Getting 13 people and 9 people is long enough. I mean, 3 or 5 is I think where we need to be at. I mean, I think we need to come down and just imagine trying to every president that comes in, they're going to keep trying to find Supreme Court judges. It's going to be a circus show.
1: I mean, the fact that President Trump has been able to appoint a number of conservatives, that's just the way the game goes. He's president. We've had openings, and he's been able to fill those openings. And whoever the next president is will be able to do that as well, whether it's a Democrat or Republican. Again, it's why we need to make it, we need to win in November, and we need to start working towards 2028 for sure. 800-655-MIKE, 800-655-6453. Joey Hudson in for Mike. Glad to have you along.

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2: Red News, I'm John Scott. Authorities have been on the scene of that deadly Amazon Prime plane crash in Miami. The Boeing 767 cargo plane crashed Sunday after apparently overrunning the runway and hit an SUV in a van. At a news conference, National Transportation Safety Board Chairwoman Jennifer Homedy said the crash scene was devastating.
3: And you can see on the paved surface tire marks that continues through the grass. There's debris everywhere. The Econoline van is torn apart.
2: The NTSB hopes to begin sharing more information on Tuesday. Hurricane Lowell's outer rain bands, they are now lashing Hawaii with heavy rain and dangerous surf as that powerful storm nears its closest approach to the islands. This is SRN News.
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1: 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So glad to have you. Hope you're joining us on the Salem News Channel. You can find us on Samsung TV, Roku, and a lot of the other streaming devices. So glad you're with us. 800-655-MIKE, 800-655-6453. A lot of comments on the text line about James Clyburn's idea of increasing our U.S. Supreme Court by four. It would put us at 13, a baker's dozen. Texter says it should stay as is, but if Republicans keep both houses, let the Republicans introduce increase in the court and see how the Democrats or what the Democrats say then. I bet they would melt down then. They only want to do it when they are in control. You're right. If we maintain control of both houses of Congress, we should toy with the idea and see if they really want it. They probably do right now because they feel like if they can get four more. And now I don't know if we stacked it now, we added four more, President Trump would get to appoint them. I mean, I think that would probably be the end of it for a long, long time if we added four more conservative justices. I don't think that's what James Clyburn has in mind. Texter says, leave the Supreme Court as is, serve for life. Supreme Court won't change in the near term. It requires both a House and Senate plus a president's signature. It's a moot point. Probably so. James Clyburn was talking about if, in fact, they're able to regain control of the House and the Senate. 800-655-6453 is how you join the conversation. Alex will put you in queue. We will talk as time permits. Let's go back to the phones. Jamie is just up the road from me in Morganton, North Carolina. Welcome to the Mike Gallagher Show.
2: Hi, Joey. I think they should be left like they are with the number. There is no guarantee that if they added more that it would benefit us in the long run. But I do think that we need term limits, and I think 20 years would be sufficient. I think that would be a good number because everybody, once you get somebody in there, there's not much chance that they're view on things is going to change, so I think 20 years is enough.
1: Yep, 20 years. All right, Jamie, appreciate your phone call. Thank you for listening in Morganton, North Carolina.
2: Thank you very much.
1: Have a good one. 800-655-6453. We're talking about James Clyburn. And this whole discussion was reignited yesterday when Congressman Clyburn appeared on Meet the Press, and Kristen Welker asked Clyburn directly whether he agreed with former Vice President Kamala Harris in expanding the court. Here's the exchange. Here's James Clyburn on Meet the Press yesterday.
3: All right, so how much is President Trump really shaping the midterm fight here?
4: Okay, well, since we are on the topic of the court, let's speak more broadly about it. Former Vice President Kamala Harris shares some of your criticisms clearly. She's called for expanding the Supreme Court from 9 justices to 13. Do you support adding 4 more seats to the Supreme Court, Congressman?
5: Yes, I do. I think that we are in a position now that calls from some significant actions taken by the Congress, and we ought to expand it. And 13 is a pretty good number. A baker's dozen would be a good number to have on the court, and I would hope we would get people on the court who will follow the constitutional underpinnings of this great nation of ours. The 13th, 14th, and 15th Amendments have been interpreted different ways over the years. And we had in the Warren Court an interpretation of those amendments that I thought would be set for the future of the country. We have now a Supreme Court that has decided to reverse course and take this country back, I say, to those rulings of Justice Taney that said that no black man has any rights that a white man must respect. That was the Supreme Court that made that decision. I hope that Clarence Thomas would follow the modern underpinnings of that Constitution of ours, but he has not done so. In fact, he has decided to go all the way from an angry leftist to a very angry rightist.
1: Representative James Clyburn yesterday on Meet the Press, and that kicked off this discussion about increasing the number of justices on the U.S. Supreme Court. Now, this is not a new idea. It's something that has been discussed a number of times. And as mentioned, former Vice President Kamala Harris has talked about the idea. And the big difference here, I'll say again, is the fact she can't do anything about it. James Clyburn potentially could. He's a very powerful guy. Which this has also led to the discussion of

0: when President Trump was encouraging states to redistrict, there was an effort in South Carolina to potentially redraw our House districts. We have 7 congressional districts in South Carolina. James Clyburn is in the 6th. He's been there for decades. And if you look at that district, you can see how it's been gerrymandered to keep him in office. The demographics of South Carolina make it really hard for a Democrat to win. And so the state legislature had to go to great lengths to keep a district that James Clyburn could win. So the president, of course, called on the state to redraw the districts after the Supreme Court's decision, speaking of the Supreme Court. But there was a lot of infighting. Couldn't get it done. Now, I don't know if it would have affected James Clyburn or not. I don't know. There's an argument that by changing his district, it was going to potentially dilute neighboring district, and it could have cost South Carolina not one district, but maybe 2 districts. I don't know. And we won't know because it's not being done. Not now anyway. But Jim Clyburn's a very powerful guy. And if anybody can potentially get it done, I'm gonna say Jim Clyburn is the Democrats' best effort at this. Back to the phones. Mike is waiting patiently in Indiana. Welcome, Mike.
1: Hey, Joey, thanks for my call. I got 3 quick things to say. If they want to push for that, the Democrats want to push for expanding the courts, and let's do it under Trump's term, definitely.
0: Yep.
1: As far as term limits go, I don't want to hear about the Supreme Court being limited until they limit themselves in the House of Representatives and the Senate. And lastly, I think you'll agree with, is competency and intelligence test for all elected and appointed officials. You got a Ketanji Brown Jackson. I don't even know what a woman is in the Supreme Court, so she probably wouldn't pass. And many others would do the same thing. I mean, you see some of these guys talking in public, a lot of them wouldn't pass it, but it should be required for elected officials and appointed of all ages. And it has to be done every 2 years.
0: We may have a hard time finding people to stay in office.
1: So I'm just saying, it's got to be a must.
0: The smart people, Mike, are smart enough not to run for office.
1: That's probably the sad truth.
0: That is sad for sure. Hey, Mike, appreciate your phone call. 800-655-6453. What do you think about Mike's idea of having a competency test? Let's go to Bruce, who's in Illinois. Welcome to the Mike Gallagher Show, Bruce.
2: Hey, Joey, nice to talk to you. Hey, Mike, as far as the Supreme Court, they should leave that alone. Other than one thing, when a Supreme Court judge gets threatened by anybody at their home, their family, or whatever, because I think that is causing some little wavering here with the way they're voting, that it should be an automatic 20-year prison sentence. No ifs, no ands, no buts. And as far as your senators and congressmen, they need to be limited. And this Clyburn, he should do what he needs to do in his own job and not worry about adding stuff like the Supreme Court and all that. That guy needs to just clean up his own stuff. Because between the Senate and Congress, we can't even get the Safety Act passed. Now, that's ridiculous.
0: Yeah, it is crazy. And Bruce, I've always said that if we want to change how our government operates, the first thing that we need to do is get term limits on both the House and the Senate. The problem is they're never going to vote themselves term limits.
2: Is there any way that they can throw that out to the vote for the public?
0: Good question. I don't know the answer to that. I don't think so. I think Congress has to start the process, but I'll look at that a little more closely. I mean, there have been resolutions passed at the state level all around the country. I mean, you've had state Republican parties put it on the ballot as a resolution, a non-binding resolution, and there's overwhelming support for term limits. We just never have been able to get the votes to get it out of the House or the Senate.
2: Yeah. And the other question with his figuring out if these judges are smart enough, well, Biden wanted a black.

0: black woman. The one he picked couldn't even figure what a woman was. So how did she ever get elected?
1: There is that for sure. Hey, Bruce, appreciate your phone call. 800-655-6453. I don't know. I like the idea of a competency test. But again, I wonder how many sitting congressmen and sitting U.S. senators would be able to pass it. Texter on the text line says, a real reporter would have asked Mr. Clyburn if he believed the number of justices was really important, not who they were, why he doesn't propose the legislation to increase the number of seats on the court now. Well, he knows the votes aren't there, and he doesn't want them increased right now. Because he knows Donald Trump would have to would appoint them. So I don't think James Clyburn likes the idea immediately. He wants the Democrats to be in charge and a Democrat in the White House. Then he wants to increase them to add four Democrats, four more lefty lunatics. Tom is in Boca Raton. Welcome, Tom.
2: Hey, good afternoon, good morning. I'm sorry. Hey, how are you? Okay, so another question I have. Why don't we reduce the 13 federal appellate court judges to 9?
1: Uh-huh.
2: Why not think about doing that instead of increasing on the other side? And to the other man's point regarding having the judges appointed now, that is the main reason why they're bringing it up, is because if they bring it up and Trump does it, we all know what's going to happen. We're going to get logical people in place. We're going to get people who aren't logical in place if they appoint it. 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But that goes to that question. He's not that smart. He actually dug his own hole by making that comment. Because if he believed it, he would have enforced it today.
1: I got a feeling, Tom, that if we implemented this competency test, that James Clyburn's probably not going to make a passing grade. 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

0: Mike Gallagher.
1: Joey Hudson in for Mike today. Glad to have you. Let's go straight back to the phones. We're talking about Jim Clyburn yesterday calling for four more justices on the U.S. Supreme Court. So the question for you is, should we add more justices? Some of you suggesting that maybe there should be term limits as well. Kevin is in California. Welcome, Kevin, to the Mike Gallagher Show.
2: Hey, how you doing today? I don't understand Democrats. If the people want it, they won't budge. It's like we're children, and they know what's best for us, and you need to sit down and shut up and take it.
1: Yep.
2: Everything from the First Amendment to the Second Amendment. I don't understand how they keep getting in office.
1: All right, Kevin, I'm gonna give you a bit of advice, okay, Kevin? Don't try to understand Democrats. If you do, you're gonna drive yourself insane. Because you'll never be able to understand them, Kevin.
2: Okay, thank you.
1: Appreciate your phone call. Nancy is in Georgia. Welcome, Nancy.
3: Hi, how are you?
1: I'm wonderful. Hope you are.
3: Thank you for the opportunity. I've been listening to your show on the way to the doctor's office. I'm retired, and I've worked for quite a few large companies in my working life. And I just want to say, I'm comparing this to my working experience with companies.
1: Yep.
3: When a company decides they're going to change your health plan, and when the company decides they're going to do something to amend your pension plan, if you have one, mm-hmm. or your days off that you accumulate, who do you think they're doing that for? They're not doing it for you. They're doing it for themselves because it benefits them. And that's exactly what this congressman is doing. It's going to benefit him.
1: Yep.
3: And it's not going to benefit anybody else. It's going to benefit him. The last yep. couple of appointments that have been put on that court are ridiculous. And yep. it should have been. I'm sorry, but I think the country should be able to vote on that. I mean,
1: yep.
3: whatever. We've got a lot of nitwits out there that get the right to vote, so I don't know if that's a good thing to do. Thank you for letting me talk to you.
1: Sure thing, Nancy. Appreciate you listening. 800-655-6453. Look, anything that James Clyburn does, he's doing it to benefit himself and to benefit the Democrat Party. And Nancy got that right. There's no question about that. No question. Julianne is in Pennsylvania. Welcome, Julianne.
4: Hey, Joey. How are you?
1: I'm good. Quickly, we're about out of time. What's on your mind?
4: Well, I have to say I agree with Mike. He called a few calls back, and I'm in favor of term limits for Congress with competency tests after maybe 75, 80, just so they, you know, can weed out anybody.
1: Oh, yeah.
4: Yeah. Mm-hmm. Because, I mean, we've had to put up with McConnell and all the
1: yep.
4: ins and outs that he's had. So, I mean, they need to check into these things in general.
1: Yep.
4: But
1: yep. Yeah, yeah, and you're right, Julianne, because someone who's 75 might be in great shape. Others may not be. They may not be capable of serving in U.S. Congress, and they just maintain the seat. Chicago Mayor Brandon Johnson wants to know more information about companies and their leadership and their diversity among that leadership, or they're not going to be eligible for city contracts. That and much more coming up on the Mike Gallagher Show. I'm Joey Hudson, in for Mike today.

0: you know, I've been telling you about a movie called Can You Hear Me Now that explores faith, scripture, history, prophecy. 2 weeks before he was assassinated, Charlie Kirk sat down for an interview that wrestled with the timeless question, does God still speak today? 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
10: With SRN News, I'm John Scott. Hurricane Lowell's outer rain bands lashing Hawaii with heavy rain and dangerous surf as the powerful storm nears its closest approach to the islands. Conditions rapidly deteriorating on Kauai, where multiple rivers are reaching flood stage, residents being urged to shelter in place. Heavy rain had already flooded roads on Oahu. Authorities on the scene of that deadly Amazon Prime plane crash in Miami, the Boeing 767 cargo plane, crashed Sunday after apparently overrunning the runway. NDSB Chairwoman Jennifer Homendy.
11: We do have data and information, but we are very thorough, fact-based agency, and we don't release that information until we have verified it and are able to provide that verified information to the public.
10: This is SRN News.
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21: 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I'm Eric Hansen, sitting in for Mike today in the Relief Factor Studios. Thanks for joining us on Salem News Channel and the Salem Radio Network. Recently, Dr. Anthony Fauci testified before Congress, where he heard some harsh criticism. We also got a dose of explicit language from the senators, and this is not the first time.
22: Driving into work, I was talking to some friends of mine, a couple, husband and wife, arguing at the kitchen table over whether or not he ought to go to jail. The wife thinks he absolutely should, considering all the harm that was caused to the United States. The husband thinks there's nothing really gained by sending an 85-year-old man to prison. I don't know why being 85 gets you off the hook. I don't understand that. It's a good question, and you may have an answer or two. Dr. Scott Atlas of Stanford Hoover Institute was on with Laura Ingraham saying that accountability doesn't really necessarily mean Fauci goes to jail. This is public accountability. The satisfying thing was knowing that Fauci had to sit there and take it. He had to listen to all of the litany of woes. I could have done without the F-bomb from Bernie Moreno. I like him. Think Senator Moreno is really, really good. That was deliberate. That was, of course, by design. He didn't just accidentally say it. I can't play it for you because we'll have to bleep it out because of FCC requirements. But, he said that basically, what the F were you thinking? And then I think he posted it somewhere else. And I had a little bit of a disagreement with my podcast partner, Mark Davis, from M&M Extra. Axios has a piece this morning about how public and political profanity is having a moment. Politicians are increasingly abandoning scripted language and publicly cursing. Profanity is becoming a political tool. And I don't like that at all. Look, that's what the Democrats were doing. Remember a few months ago? They were all using this scripted F Trump, and all these little meek, mild, little schoolmarm-looking congresswomen, F Trump, F Trump, and they weren't saying F. And it's a joke. It's embarrassing. It's cringy. It's not worthy of the office. Well, with all due respect, if we say that about Democrats, we ought to hold Republicans to the same standard. I hate to sound like a prude, and maybe I do. I am so sick of being in public spaces where teenagers are dropping the F-bomb and GD and everything else in front of a bunch of impressionable men, women, and children. The culture has been so coarsened by the acceptance of filthy language. And if I'm not going to want to say that in a public place or say it on this talk show, why in the world would it be okay for a U.S. senator to do it? President Trump, I'm going to be consistent here. I don't like it when he does it. I know he talks that way probably in private, but he is the president of the United States. Bernie Moreno cursing out Fauci. And again, go back. I mean, the Axios piece, maybe they have some amnesia. They may not remember all the Democrats who lined up a few months ago, almost as if on cue, F Trump, F Trump, F Trump. And it's just, it's wrong. And we shouldn't be afraid to kind of stand up for a little bit of decency. Everything is so agitated. We're all at each other's throats. There's such disagreement. There's such polarization. We're in our own little tribes. And I understand that. But the use of profanity as a political tool is just degrading, insulting, and should not be accepted. Again, make no, this was the disagreement I had with Mark Davis, and I hope you check it out, M&M Extra, wherever you get your podcast, or go to YouTube, M&M, it's M-A-N-D, M&M Extra. We're having so much fun with this podcast, and it continues to grow, and the chemistry that he and I have had together for years on his morning radio show is now being captured on this podcast. I think you'll enjoy it if you're looking for a podcast to help, help you pass the time. Mark's point was, well, cursing is it's not extemporaneous. And I said, well, yes, it is. If you hit your thumb with a hammer, you might let out a profanity. If you're in a public hearing from the, you know, U.S. Senate, and you're interrogating or questioning a witness like Anthony Fauci, you don't need to say, what the F are you thinking? And this shouldn't be just a boomer thing. Maybe young people right now in this audience are rolling your eyes at me. Okay, roll your eyes. Maybe I am old-fashioned. Maybe I do wish we could clean up the culture. When we talk about a culture war, well, this is part of that. When we talk about the coarsening, the degrading of American culture, this is part of that. And accepting profanity as mainstream is part of that. I'm not going to pretend to be a saint. I let loose with some profanity in my off-air life. And I shouldn't. It's wrong. A couple guys get together. I mean, and Mark would say the same thing, I'm sure. Both of us, you sling around some words that you wouldn't say in public. But I sure wouldn't say them in public. I sure wouldn't say them at the dinner at a restaurant. I sure wouldn't say it on an airplane. I sure wouldn't say it on a subway. I sure wouldn't say it in the shopping mall. It's kind of cheap and it's kind of lazy. And hey. Call me crazy here, and I say this as a Senator Bernie Moreno fan. I like the guy. Think he's doing great work in Ohio. That's a mistake to use that kind of profanity in an open hearing like he did yesterday. Tell me I'm wrong. Feel free. Prove me wrong, as Charlie would say. 800-655-MIKE. Welcome aboard. It's Thursday, July the 30th, 2026. I'm glad you're here. We won't spend tons of time on this here in the Relief Factor studios, but I am interested in if you think I'm overreacting to Bernie Moreno. And then the other question is, do I play the clip so you can hear it? Obviously, bleeping out the F-bomb. I mean, maybe it's important for you to see and hear the clip so you can have it in proper context. He did not just lose his temper. It was very deliberate. And that leads, I think Axios's analysis is correct. Politicians are increasingly using public profanity as a political tool. And it's wrong. It's a mistake.
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0: Pennsylvania's ground zero for the midterm elections. Four critical U.S. House races will determine who controls Congress, conservatives, or the radical left. And Pennsylvania's governor race is the key. Trump-hating liberal Josh Shapiro versus Stacey Garrity, a conservative tax-fighting veteran patriot who earned the Bronze Star twice.
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1: We're back on the Mike Gallagher Highlight Show. Eric Hansen sitting in. Let's return to Mike as we hear what our audience has to say on this matter.
2: Well, here it is. This is Bernie Moreno. Don't worry. Obviously, the clip in context. And let me read some of these texts. Let me start with the one that tells me to shut up. I always love that. You're texting a talk show host that you want to shut up. Okay, I got a better idea. An easier way for you not to be subjected to my offensive dialogue, Chicago. Chicago writes, please, you might be correct, but try feigning an exceedingly far more moral outrage against our government's leaders like Fauci and the North Carolina University professor and scientist who aided and abetted and funded the bioterrorism research gain of function with China. You show more outrage against a guy who said his company, who sold his companies to try and prosecute this madness as a senator. Shut up. Okay. Well, thank you. Glad you're having a good day, Chicago. Mike from Dayton, Ohio. Mike, you're right. Dropping the F-bomb probably isn't a good thing, but in this case, it couldn't have been more appropriate. Fauci deserved it. Here's, Florida, Orlando. I'm certainly no stranger to profanity. However, it does not belong in the public context. There is a time and place when you should be professional, and the courtroom or the U.S. Senate hearing should be one of them. Here was Bernie Moreno, what he sounded like in letting loose in front of Anthony Fauci.
3: It was about 6 years ago today that I decided I'm going to give up my businesses, sell them all, run for office, run for the United States Senate. Here I am sitting in front of you 6 years later saying, who the f*** do you think you were for doing that? It is a total disgrace what you did to this country. And if my Democrat colleagues are standing there defending you, I hope the voters of the United States of America watch the clips of every one of you doting on a guy who was more interested in being a celebrity than saving American people.
2: Now, again, you can hear it in his voice. He's calm, cool, measured. He is in control. That, to me, was an absolute intentional message. Who the F do you think you were for doing that? And look, I give Bernie Moreno tons of credit. And I've heard this story before. In fact, when we did an event in Columbus and he was on stage with us, that came up, that this was the reason he ran for Senate. That he gave up his businesses to represent the American people, largely so we never get put through anything like this again. And I commend him for that. And I'm not feigning any kind of righteous indignation. I just believe that there is one, as the one texter put it, there's just a time and a place. Let's start with Amanda in Montgomery, Alabama. Hi, Amanda. Welcome to the show.
4: Hi, how are you?
2: I'm good. How are you doing today?
4: I'm doing good. Listen, I completely agree with you about young children dropping the F-bombs is inappropriate and the way that it's politicized. I totally get that point, and I concede that point completely. But I do think that in this text of the way that Moreno used this, he is expressing the frustration of thousands to millions of Americans who went through COVID and watched their loved one die at this man who, as you guys stated, became a celebrity.
2: Sure.
4: And I think for me, I was proud of him when he said this because it expressed my frustration as well. There's a time and a place for profanity, and I just think this was the moment that it just needed to be said.
2: So my question to you, the pushback I'd give, and I totally respect your point, and I understand where you're coming from. My point is, can you not express frustration in a public place or a forum like this without using the F word?
4: Absolutely, absolutely. But I do feel that in this scenario and in this situation, it was called for.
2: Gotcha.
4: I don't think every situation would call for it, but in this one, I completely concur that it is a absolute necessity. Because
2: okay.
4: of all of the drama that we had to go through with COVID and all of the people that we lost and all of the frustrations in the nursing homes, if you experienced that on a level, you would understand that saying that in that forum, to me, I was so proud of that because I was like, that is exactly what I was thinking. I just didn't have the nerve to say it publicly.
2: I got it. All right, Amanda, appreciate the call. Scott's in Louisville. Scott, what do you think?
5: Yeah, I disagree with the previous caller. Profanity is getting worse. I think it's unprofessional, unintelligent, and absolutely lazy. I had a guy come to my office not too long ago, and he always says the F-bomb. I mean, he uses that as a noun, a verb, an adjective. And I asked him, do you talk like that at home in front of your kids? And he goes, no, not at all. I said, then why do you do it here?
2: Right.
5: He goes, to get my point across. And I said, do you ever hear me use language like that when I am in a heated discussion in a meeting?
2: Right.
5: No, I don't.
2: And you're still getting your point. And you're still getting your points across.
5: I still get my point here.
2: Exactly.
5: So I said, do you want to stop talking like that? And he goes,
2: well, I good for you. Good for calling him out.
1: 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Coming up, Mike meets his adoring audience. That's next on the Highlight Show. Just to know.

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2: SRN News, I'm John Scott. Hurricane Lowell's outer rain bands lashing Hawaii with heavy rain and dangerous surf as the powerful storm nears its closest approach to the islands. Conditions rapidly deteriorating on Kauai, where multiple rivers are reaching flood stage, residents being urged to shelter in place. Heavy rain had already flooded roads on Oahu. Authorities on the scene of that deadly Amazon Prime plane crash in Miami, the Boeing 767 cargo plane, crashed Sunday after apparently overrunning the runway. NDSB Chairwoman Jennifer Homendy.
3: We do have data and information, but we are very thorough, fact-based agency, and we don't release that information until we have verified it and are able to provide that verified information to the public.
2: This is SRN News.
4: Foundations of Freedom, a look at America's founding principles and the leaders who shaped our nation.
5: Ronald Reagan understood that preserving liberty required more than defending it. It had to be taught. In his 1989 farewell address, Reagan warned America about the danger of losing its national memory. If we forget what we did, we won't know who we are. Reagan understood that a free nation cannot preserve principles its people no longer understand. Every generation must learn why America's freedoms matter, understand the sacrifices that secured them, and accept the responsibilities that come with self-government. Liberty cannot be simply inherited. 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Because when we fail to teach the meaning of freedom, we eventually lose the will to preserve it. So, are we preparing the next generation merely to inherit liberty, or teaching them why it is worth preserving?
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1: It's Labor Day, the perfect time for the Mike Gallagher Highlight Show. I'm Eric Hansen in for Mike today in the Relief Factor Studios. Listeners were fired up about Dr. Fauci and the lies he told, which got Mike wondering about the passion talk shows inspire.
2: What people are spicy and fired up over this particular topic. Getting a little hot in the kitchen here. Let me read this email I just saw from very nice guy, David in Waukegan, Illinois. If it offends your delicate ears, maybe you should look for other work or just retire. You're the last person I would want on my side in a gunfight. You would never pull the trigger. These effing people, he didn't say effing, like Fauci, need to be put in front of a firing squad on live TV. Well, David, I promise you, if you you and I are ever in a gunfight and I'm in the trenches with you, if I'm in the foxhole with you, every time I pull the trigger, I'll be going, F, F, F, F, F. I'll blast away the F-bomb for you. Will that make you feel better, Jor or David? Hey, David, will that soothe your aggravation with me? Come on, let's get him. Bang, bang, bang. F, F, F. S, S, S. I mean, how many letters can we use for how many different letters can we use to cover up the word itself? Oh, my goodness. Hang in there, David. I appreciate you listening. I really do. I'm always fascinated by the emotional dynamic to a talk show. Like some people just get obsessed with hating me, and I don't get it. And yet, I meet people all the time, and I hear from people who seem to really appreciate what we do. I was at the CVS yesterday afternoon getting my ivermectin, which I get every week, per my doc. Lady in the line behind me said hi, and she went on and on about Salem News Channel and the Mike Gallagher Show, and she started to cry. And I always feel awkward when somebody cries. And she just said, I love you so much. I think you are so special, and I feel like your family. I mean, there's not a medium like this that connects with people the way we do. Sometimes I get defensive when somebody writes me a note or a text or tells me, chews me out to tell me how to do the talk show. I always am tempted, and sometimes I do write back and say, you know, I'm not sure what you do for a living, but what would it be like for me to come into your office and tell you how to do your job better? That's my thin skin, probably, but because I get it. I mean, we're just something coming out of the speakers to you, and you want to criticize me or whatever. You have every right to do that, but I always think that's odd that you're going to tell. Not for nothing. I didn't just start doing this a couple weeks ago. I've been at this for a little while, and I would like to think I'm pretty decent at what I do, but it doesn't mean you don't have to agree with me all the time. But I don't know that it makes sense when somebody tells a stranger, look, I don't agree with how you're doing your job. Here's how you should do your job. And, you know, that's just but I keep thinking of this lady and to Olivia at the CVS last night in Florida. Thank you for being so kind and so appreciative and so loving. And please don't cry. it makes me kind of sad because I don't want it. You know, that's not something I would expect. But she also mentioned the prayer, and every day I'm praying. I composed this a couple weeks ago, and somebody suggested we ought to put this on little prayer cards. And maybe send it out to people. We may consider doing that, but thank you for all the positive feedback we've gotten from the prayer. And look, bear in mind, this is not a Christian teaching and talk show. That's one of our formats at Salem Media, but this is a secular news talk format. That's what we do. That's how we do it every day. I mean, that's the dynamic or the environment we're in. But I am a Christian who is allowed to express my faith, and I deeply appreciate that. And so with that in mind, we pray together. Heavenly Father, we come before you with humble hearts, asking for your mercy and your peace in this uncertain hour. We lift up the leaders of our nation and leaders around the world. Grant them wisdom beyond their own understanding. the courage to do what is right, and discernment that may prevent needless suffering. Guide every decision with justice, with restraint, with a desire for peace. Lord, we pray for the brave men and women of our military and for our police officers, firefighters, paramedics, all first responders, including the law enforcement officers of ICE. Surround them with your protection. Strengthen them for the difficult days ahead. Comfort their families and bring them safely home. We ask you to watch over our country. Unite us in purpose. Calm our fears. And remind us that our ultimate hope is found in you and in you alone. May your peace rule in our hearts. May your truth guide our nation. And may your hand of protection rest upon America. In the name of Jesus, we pray. Amen. I saw a text that got my attention. I didn't even realize this. Did it strike you as bizarre that neither George W. Bush or Bill Clinton or Barack Obama bothered to attend Senator Lindsey Graham's funeral? There were, you know, say what you will about Lindsey Graham. You may or may not have agreed with him. Maybe you disagreed with his public policies, whatever. I mean, first of all, like Trump, Graham had an ability to be very charming and endearing and win people over

0: South Carolina, liked him very much. But he served for 31 years in Congress under five different presidents. Only one of them bothered to attend his funeral. And that, of course, would be President Trump. Where was George W. Bush? Where was Bill Clinton? Where was Barack Obama? I mean, come to think of it, were there very many high-profile Democrats who attended? I think I saw Chuck Schumer. But anybody have an answer to that? What in the world could those three living presidents have been thinking? America appreciated Lindsey Graham's sacrifice, a guy who served this country as a member of the U.S. Service Corps. He was a JAG lawyer, and he served. He was a willing member of our fighting forces. He served for decades, a U.S. senator, and George W. Bush couldn't be bothered to show up with his wife? Bill and Hillary were too busy? Barack Obama couldn't be bothered? What am I missing here?
1: 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More of the Mike Gallagher Highlight Show coming up next.

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1: 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Let's dig into this story about all of our living former presidents who failed to show up to honor the late Senator Lindsey Graham at his funeral.
2: Did they all have scheduling conflicts? Or was there a concerted effort that these former presidents weren't going to show up in a venue where the sitting president of the United States was going to speak? I suspect it was an example of TDS. My hunch is that they didn't want to go to a memorial service where President Trump was going to speak. Do you understand my point here, my question? Am I missing something here? Somebody just texted, the difference is half mast is at sea, half staff is on land. Thank you. 800-655-MIKE. Michelle's in Texas. Michelle, why do you think that none of the living presidents showed up for Lindsey Graham except for President Trump?
3: Because sooner or later, most people will show you who they are and who they're not.
2: I think you're right.
3: If you give them the opportunity. And yep. This was an opportunity that was missed, and they failed. Their constituents, their past voters, they failed.
2: Right. Yep, absolutely. I agree with you. Thanks, Michelle. Susan in Minnesota. Hey, Susan, how are you?
4: Hi, good. So what popped into my head in answer to your question about the previous presidents not attending the funeral
2: right.
4: is that I've heard it reported that Trump and Lindsey Graham had a very close relationship
2: right.
4: and that Graham frequently went over to Trump's home. So I'm thinking that they don't want to in any way validate Trump by going to the funeral, because then that would, in a sense, validate Trump's integrity if they were honoring Graham.
2: Yeah, isn't that? I think you might be right. And wouldn't that be awful? I don't want to believe that a man that I sat with in his office in Dallas and had a peanut butter sandwich with, George W. Bush, who was so kind to me, wrote a note when Denise was dying and after she passed away. I mean, I don't want to believe that a guy like that would be so rabidly partisan that he would refuse to attend the funeral of Senator Lindsey Graham because of Graham's friendship with President Trump. I don't want to believe that. I'm hoping that maybe they all came down with the flu or something. All right, I got an email from some leftists make me so giddy. Some of them are so stupid, and especially the smarter they think they are, if they have letters behind their name. Doug wrote me an email, and I kind of did a quick check. He's real. It's not a spoof, all right? Doug is a retired PhD, all right? And he's on all the social media sites, so he must fancy himself a commentator, all right? So Doug, the retired PhD, wrote me an email just now. Lindsey voted two Marxists to the Supreme Court. 30 years of America last decisions. For that, there is no forgiveness. Now, here's the funny part. Right beneath this imbecile's email to me, he's got quotes that he likes. You know what one of the quotes is? As part of his auto signature? Quote, What have you done with your life to show me? Parentheses, a.k.a. kindness and love, says Jesus at your death. So the retired PhD thinks there should be no forgiveness for Lindsey Graham because as a Republican senator, he voted to confirm two Supreme Court justices, no forgiveness, and at the bottom of his email it said, what have you done with your life to show me kindness and demonstrate love? That's from Jesus. Hey, Doug, you think you're showing any kindness or love to the family of Lindsey Graham? You idiot. You dope. And again, a PhD. I guarantee you, Doug thinks he's smart. He thinks he's a smart guy. Has to put it on his email. Doug, I'm not gonna identify him. I don't want to give him a headache and a hassle. I have to have him deal with all of you. But Doug, PhD, retired on X, Getter, Truth Social, Substack. What? No forgiveness for Lindsey. And what kind of kindness and love have you demonstrated, asks Jesus. Hey, Doug, let's start with you. Why don't you look in the mirror, Dr. Doug, with your PhD? Hey, Doug, how about this for kindness and love? Take your PhD and shove it in your ear. How about that? Is that good? Is that kind? Am I demonstrating my love for you? That's hysterical. That is really fun. Hey, Doug, next time you fire off some ignorant, hateful email like that, why don't you at least delete your auto signature so the whole world can't recognize what an imbecile you are? Isn't that true, though? This is the left is the ideology of tolerance, of love. Oh, we all love each other. Oh, why can't you mean Republicans be kinder and nicer? And this is a guy who tells a guy who just died, you don't get any forgiveness. What do you think, Doug? Think that's how his family feels? His loved ones, his friends? Isn't that all? They're the ones that have all the love each other signs up, and we've got to have peace, kindness, love, and they're the most hateful, vicious, nasty, ugly, miserable bunch of miscreants in the universe. Starting with Dr. Doug, Mr. Retired PhD. Well, you know what, Doug? We'll pray for you. Because we do believe in prayer, and that's probably like holy water in your life. Here's Kentucky, Louisville. Louisville, Kentucky sends a text. I can't resist. Dr. Doug, like so many others on the left, they want to quote Jesus, but they're not capable of living like Jesus wanted. It's really true. Another note, too, about from Connecticut. And this is my friend Peg Hudson's position. Connecticut writes, this is back to the subject of political profanity. I binge-watched Yellowstone. I was immediately struck with the prolific use of the F-bomb. It was used as an adjective, adverb, nerve. Look, you don't need it to supplement a great show like that. And that's my friend Peg's point, too. She doesn't like it either. It's a good point.
1: And that will wrap up the Mike Gallagher Highlight Show for Labor Day 2026. Mike returns live in studio tomorrow. I'm Eric Hansen. Thanks for being here. We'll see you for another Highlight Show around Thanksgiving.

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1: 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Here's what Bankrate reported just this month. 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
6: Hi, Dennis Prager here. 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
8: SRN News, I'm John Scott. Fuel prices hit a record Labor Day weekend.
9: The average price of regular gas was $4.14 a gallon heading into the holiday, nearly a dollar higher than last year and well above the Labor Day weekend record of $3.82 from 2012, according to AAA. Here's Philadelphia drivers Nicole Collins and Sam Sungsum-Bunsong.
10: Because gas has been so expensive, we have been staying home more.
11: What we're paying today is expensive. Everybody wants to pay less.
9: Prices surged after the U.S. and Israel attacked Iran in February, affecting crude oil traffic through the Strait of Hormuz. Diesel prices are at their own all-time record of $5.85 a gallon. I'm Julie Walker.
8: Hurricane Lowell, now a Category 2 storm, battering western Hawaii. The National Hurricane Center also issuing a tropical storm warning for the island of Oahu as Lowell approached close to land. This is SRN News.
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0: everything you need to know about the top headlines of the day and a perspective that will give you some eternity to it, plus practical tips for family life, spiritual life, and good old regular life. It's Kevin McCullough, Monday through Friday, on That Kevin Show. And now, from the Connors and Sullivan Broadcast Studios, the man who is not what he wants to be, but is way grateful that he's not who he used to be, here, the
1: Welcome aboard. It's That Kevin Show. Glad to have you with us every single day, and very glad and thankful for those of you helping us deliver Bibles to young people who need them around the world but don't have access to them. 800-937-9673. Any Bible given today will be matched Bible for Bible, and we need your help. There are thousands of Bibles that of people that are on the list to receive one that we have not yet spoken for yet. They cost $5 each, and if we match every one Bible for Bible, we could get a lot of those Bibles delivered even today if you would just consider and then make a gift. 1-800-937-9673. It's also Friday. We're going to try to have some fun. I've got some things I want to talk about that I'm very excited about on this day. My little songwriting collective has come about with something that I want to give you a little sneak peek of a little bit later. But I got to tell you, last night I'm sitting with the family, I'm looking at my phone, which is probably not a good thing to do in the evenings, and I just got really angry about something. I didn't get annoyed, I didn't get politically irritated, I got really, truly, genuinely, righteously angry. The Cut, which is a part of New York Magazine, and I don't know how they got into my social media feed, but evidently they are. But The Cut published a piece this week called "I Regret Having Children." Three mothers explain why, given the chance to do it over again, they probably wouldn't. And somewhere in all the brave honesty and the therapeutic language and the celebration of women finally saying the unsayable, I kept thinking about somebody apparently too unimportant to make it into the headline. Their children. They do know that they can read this someday, right? One of these mothers has children who are 6 and 3. Another has a 3-year-old son. A third one has a 1-year-old. They have names. They have lives. They love their mothers. Regardless of whether their mothers love them or not, they don't know any better. They are attached and love and need their moms. And someday they're going to know how to use Google or AI. And imagine the day when they're 15, 18, 20, 26, 30 years old, and they find the article. Imagine you being a teenager, sitting alone in your bedroom and reading that mom told the world she would have been happier if you had never existed. Tell me again who's being liberated by this. I want to be careful about something because it does matter. Some of these women have suffered. There is postpartum depression here, anxiety, a traumatic delivery in the stories, sleep deprivation, marital trouble. One mother describes hallucinations. None of those things are funny. And they aren't character defects. Women suffering through them need help. They need husbands who show up. They need families who rally around them, doctors who listen, and churches and communities who are willing to help them carry some weight. Give them all of that. But somewhere along the way, our culture made a very bizarre turn. We went from saying, struggling mothers deserve help, to now saying, motherhood itself might be the problem. And I'm sick of it. I'm sick of children being discussed as the obstacle standing between adults and their authenticity. I'm sick of pregnancy being treated as a medical problem to be solved. I'm sick of babies being reduced to economic calculations. I'm sick of hearing that children destroy careers or freedom or bodies or relationships or the planet. I'm especially sick of a culture that calls virtually every adult desire and an identity to be affirmed while treating the most defenseless human beings among us as optional accessories. whose value depends on whether they interfere with somebody's plans. Arthur Brooks, the happiness researcher at Harvard, has talked about this. And here's the interesting thing. He doesn't dispute the premise. Here's what he said. Childless couples often report more day-to-day enjoyment. Of course they do. They have more sleep. They eat at more restaurants. They have more freedom. They finish sentences easier. But Brooks makes a distinction that the cut completely missed. Enjoyment isn't the same thing as meaning. Caring for children can score surprisingly low when people are asked how happy they are in the moment, and extraordinarily high when asked whether they are doing what they are doing has meaning to their life. So there it is. Children cost you something. That's not evidence that parenthood failed. That's part of what makes parenthood matter. Their exhaustion is real. The sleepless nights are real. The frustration is real. And nobody has to pretend otherwise. But friends, a baby is utterly unimpressed with your resume. Couldn't care less. That baby needs you. Completely. And being needed like that does something to a human being that a life optimized entirely around personal enjoyment never can. Brooks has the research. I've lived it. My children didn't interrupt my life. They changed what my life was all about. Was it wonderful at every moment? Get out of here. There were nights without sleep. Still are. Money worries, vomit, temper tantrums, emergency room, school problems, days when I was exhausted, and days when I was undoubtedly not the father I should have been. But welcome to parenthood. Nobody promised transcendence every Tuesday afternoon, but here's what my children never owed me: an apology for existing. That's the part of the cuts piece that I can't shake. Adults are allowed complicated feelings. Mothers are allowed to struggle. Fathers, too. People should be able to tell a therapist things they've never told another living soul. But publishing those thoughts for millions of strangers to consume changes something. Now your child will consume them. And perhaps that's where a magazine editor should ask a question beyond whether the story is provocative enough to just generate clicks. What happens to the children? Because kids hear more than adults ever think they hear. They wonder whether they're wanted. They wonder whether they're loved. They wonder whether mom would be happier without them. Most good parents spend years trying to make sure children never have to wonder about that. But now, apparently, because we have to have 24-hour a day, you know, just vulgar voyeurism into every aspect of life, we've apparently decided putting the answer online is courageous. No. Struggling mothers need compassion. They need help. But children need something too. They need parents who understand that love is frequently inconvenient. They need adults who are willing to sacrifice for them. Some of the greatest things you'll ever do will cost you something. Marriage, faith, aging parents, children. But they're worth it. Every sleepless night is worth it. Every changed plan, every dollar sacrifice, because one day those little people become adults and they'll remember who convinced them that they were loved. But my friend, they can also read what you wrote. Make sure those two stories match. Please. It's too important. Kevin McCullough, stick around. Big Friday show. Stay tuned.
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4: Foundations of Freedom, a look at America's founding principles and the leaders who shaped our nation.
5: 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It had to be taught. In his 1989 farewell address, Reagan warned America about the danger of losing its national memory. If we forget what we did, we won't know who we are. Reagan understood that a free nation cannot preserve principles its people no longer understand. Every generation must learn why America's freedoms matter, understand the sacrifices that secured them, and accept the responsibilities that come with self-government. Liberty cannot be simply inherited. It must be intentionally passed from one generation to the next. Because when we fail to teach the meaning of freedom, we eventually lose the will to preserve it. So, are we preparing the next generation merely to inherit liberty, or teaching them why it is worth preserving?
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0: Mark, that Kevin, Kevin McCullough.
1: Friday, Kevin McCullough, glad to have you with us, and it's exciting for a lot of reasons. You might be looking forward to the holiday. I don't know. Maybe you're thinking I've got like 3 days off after this. Whatever it is, but we're glad you're with us. Glad you chose to spend some time with us. Dave Watson is back with us for our final discussion on this week-long look at Lamentations 3 and kind of what we've, you know, put in the terminology of Old Testament Israel's version of 9/11. Really, our 9/11 is probably their equivalent of August 15th. But, Dave, there's lots of dates that stick in our head. December 7th, 1941, 9/11, 2001, October the 7th. You just say these dates, and they immediately bring back to people's minds the idea that life is unpredictable, and that the world has real evil, and that there really is a source of good, and we need to tap into that and latch on to He who is that source for everything that we've got, because that's the only way out is through Him, and that's how we want to be. So what have we looked at this week? Kind of bring this home for us.
2: Thanks so much again for having me, Kevin. It's been a privilege, especially in the week coming up to 9/11. You know, we have, first of all, the writer, Jeremiah, experiencing a relinquishing of hope. His circumstances, seeing the city he loved, the temple he loved, and he was a priest. His dad may very well have been the high priest. So he's watching the temple that he loved being, you know, ransacked and burnt down, and he for a moment appears to lose hope, and say, God, you filled me with bitterness. And we've talked about this before. You and I aren't going anywhere tomorrow eating wormwood if we can avoid it. You know, he's talking about that, but then he stops himself and he makes a choice. He makes a choice not to remember his affliction, not to remember his wanderings, not to remember his pain, but to remember who God is. And when he talks about who God is, and the fact that he calls to mind that God is one with steadfast love, and that love never ceases, and that he's a God of mercy, and that mercy never fails, and that it's new every morning, great is thy faithfulness, his hope is restored. And that's the last part of what we talked. He has confidence. He has surety. He has a hope that is indeed, you know, sure. You know, when we think of 9/11, and what you said is just so poignant. We say these dates in history, and we can get caught up in the scar they caused. You know, on my right hand, my index finger, I have a scar from something happened to me in the fifth grade. But, you know, it's healed. And the thing to focus on is not necessarily that there is a scar, although that's a good reminder, but that there is healing. And we know a God who brings healing even to those in very deep pain. Even 25 years later, I will go to the 9/11 memorial, and it's painful. It's painful. It's painful. But there is a God who brings healing, who fills the hole that is in our heart.
1: Well, and our prayer is that we are able to capture what Jeremiah is talking here for many more things than just the memory of this one painful day. We have pain all the time. There's things that we walk through. There's things that someone's walking through right now that is every bit as cataclysmic as 9/11 was to those who lost loved ones that day now. And we don't know anything about this person or what they're dealing with, but they are looking for that hope. They are looking, they're in desperation maybe of the idea that maybe that hope doesn't exist. And they need those of us who know him to be living this out so that we can be the living witness that brings them there.
2: Absolutely. Absolutely. And I think what you're saying is just so true, and not to trivialize 9/11 in any way, shape, or form, but for many people, you know, they have experiences that to them is it's catastrophic. And where do you find hope in that? Where do you turn in that? You know, we've taught people to look to science. We've taught people to look to politicians and political solutions. We've taught people to even, you know, rely on friends and family. But many times all of that is for naught, because there are no great perfect answers. But there is one who we can go to. There is one who is there for us. There is one who knows what's going on in our hearts. There is one who has the answers, and that is the steadfast Lord that we know, that we love, that we serve. And you know, it's important, as you said, for we as believers to embrace these truths such that people look at us in the middle of our difficulties and we're able to give an answer for the reason for the hope that is in us with meekness and trembling. It's not us, it's the God we cling to. It's the God we've run to, and we know that his mercies are new every morning. We know that he is faithful. We know that he loves us with a steadfast love.
1: Well, and that's one of the reasons, it's kind of interesting that this is all happening on the same day, but my music group released a song at midnight last night called Yesterday the Same, and it picks up on that Hebrews passage and also Psalm 102, where it talks about how God's love and faithfulness are the same yesterday and today and tomorrow and forever. And the idea is, whether we acknowledge it or not, whether we are in alignment with it or not. I talk a lot about wanting to be in alignment with God's plan and his will. I talk about that because it's easier than being in opposition to his plan and his will when we choose to align ourselves with the one who made us. We know that on a deeper level than any other experience can give us. And I think that there's so many people, Dave, this week that need that word of hope.
2: I 100% agree. And if you're listening today and you've never taken that step of, and we use terms that people often don't understand, but giving your heart to the Lord, recognizing that, you know, you and I struggle, we're separated from God because of our sin, that God sent his son, God in the flesh, Jesus, to die for that sin and to rise again, that Jesus took our place and rose again. And if you and or anyone will open their heart to what God has provided, if you will open your heart, believe what he has done for you is true, and then rely on that, trust in that, take your faith off of your sacraments or your religiosity or whatever your faith is in, and place it in God's provision for our salvation, Christ and Christ alone. Understanding that comes out of God's steadfast love for you and I. If you'll just open your heart to him, things will be different. You will have hope. It won't be an easy life necessarily. Your problems won't go away. But like Jeremiah, you'll be able to say the steadfast love of the Lord never ceases. His mercies never come to an end. They're new every morning. Great is your faithfulness.
1: And you can count on it. You can take it to the bank tomorrow and the day after. Jesus is not changing. He's not leaving. Everyone else in life might leave. You might not even be able to get your kitten to be loyal to you. Like, and kittens are pretty loyal. I'm just saying this because we have new kittens in the house. But it's like we don't have to worry about what Jesus has said. And yeah, maybe it's sacraments and maybe it's religiosity or maybe it's just anger and frustration that you're holding on to and blaming God or other people for what you've experienced. And maybe those are legitimate gripes and angers. But I will tell you that God's big enough to handle it. There is no sin. There is no path. There is no frustration. There is no desperation. There is nothing that is too big that he can't overcome on your behalf. And he has, and he wants you to know his peace today. Dave Watson, real quickly, this Sunday, what are you teaching on at Calvary Chapel, Staten Island?
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2: 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We're on from 11:30 to, believe it or not, 12:40. You get an hour and 10 minutes of us.
1: Well, and it's having been there and worshiped with Calvary Chapel several times, I strongly, strongly encourage you to check it out. Dave Watson, thank you so much.
2: Thank you so much, Kevin. God bless you. Have a great rest of the week.
1: Same. Kevin McCullough coming right back from New York.
0: Stick around for more of That Kevin next. 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
1: 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Breaking news.
3: Some California granite flown around the world is finally getting installed on the state capitol building.
4: Massive granite stones from Central California were shipped to Italy so stoneworkers there could carefully cut them into slabs. Crews are now installing the slabs on a glass building outside the capitol known as the Capitol Annex Project. It's reported that the cost of the stones to be shipped, cut, and then shipped back hovers at about $5 million.
3: That's Jason Campidoglio reporting. Larry Marino on The Answer with breaking news and talk you can trust.
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0: from New York. That Kevin. Kevin McCullough.
1: Welcome back to Times Square. It's Kevin McCullough, That Kevin Show. You know, sometimes I put the headlines down and I don't talk about the news for a couple of seconds because sometimes there's more interesting things to talk about or people to talk to. My next guest fits that category. You may know her as DJ. You may know her as the big sister you always wanted. You may know her as someone who was on Dancing with the Stars or is going to be in Fox's next Special Forces outfit. But her name is Candace Cameron Bure, and she has to be the happiest person in America most days. If you just see her smile, you're just thinking, how can she do that all the time? Like, there's something weird about that, Candace. Like, knock it off. Give us a frown, at least every now and then.
2: You're going to be known for something. A smile is a pretty good thing.
1: That's not, well, there's many worse things. Let's put it that way. Okay, I have a little bit of an axe to grind. Kirk's been on my show several times. Your daughter, Wonderful, has been on my show at least once. You've avoided me till now successfully. But if they were to give me a clue as to something I shouldn't ask you about, what would it have been?
2: There's nothing you could ask me that it would bother me. I've been asked everything.
1: Okay, there you go. Fair enough.
2: And no, I haven't been avoiding you. I don't know why I haven't been on your show, okay. But I'm going to talk to my public.
1: You know, I know why exactly. You've been making about 153 gazillion Christmas movies over the years, and I'm pretty sure that the math on that doesn't even fit the calendar, so I don't even know how you do that. By the way, I've been dying to ask you this. Are you familiar with a group called the Holderness Family? They're a YouTube.
2: Yes.
1: Okay.
2: Yes.
1: Have you seen their spoofs of your Christmas movies?
2: I think I have.
1: Okay.
2: I think I have.
1: If you haven't, you have to go on their YouTube channel and see it. It's classic, but I think you'll appreciate it for all the right reasons. The reason you're talking to us is you've got a brand new tour that's about to kick off, and we're excited about it. Last year, you sold out, and I'm wondering what happened in the room that made you think, hey, we need to do this again and make deeper connections and that sort of thing. What was the secret sauce last year?
2: I think it was just the gathering of a bunch of really wonderful, great women that were eager to listen, have fun. It's an edifying night, but it's a fun night. And I love connecting with people. It's kind of why I'm taking a show on the road. Everyone has seen me on television or they listen to me on my podcast. And and a lot of you feel like you know me, but I don't really get to know you guys being behind the camera. So I wanted to take a show on the road. And it's a little bit like my podcast live. And I just love meeting people and I love interacting with people. So it's bringing people up on stage, talking to people, getting to know, and then sharing my heart, my faith. But also I have my guest, Dr. Tabitha. We're going to be talking about women's health. And, you know, I turned 50 years old this year. So I just want to learn all of the things that can better my life and make me healthier and the things that have worked and haven't worked. And that's what the whole night is really about, just sharing.
1: That's cool. Well, my own bride has said she wants to get to one of them if she can. So we're going to see what we can do about that.
2: I hope she does.
1: You promised that audiences are in for something more, I don't know, personal than the Candace they know on TV or social media. How do you pull that off in a 2-hour large room setting?
2: Well, I don't know what was written exactly. I'm a pretty open book, even on social media. What you see is what you get. But it's really the connection. To me, it's the connection with people that is making all the difference. I loved doing the shows last year so much. I did it as a trial. There were 4 cities that we went to. I didn't know if I was going to love bus life and how it would turn out. But you know what? So many people showed up. We had such a great time. So without a heartbeat, I was like, let's extend the tour and hit some new cities. So we're doing 8 cities this year, starting September 9th through September 19th and kind of taking a tour from Reading, Pennsylvania, Dayton, Ohio, Tinley Park, kind of Chicago, Illinois, Minneapolis. We are in Kansas City. We're in Missouri, in Grand Prairie, Texas, and Austin, Texas.
1: You are covering some ground in 10 days.
2: We are. That is, I know.
1: Are you sure you can do all that on a bus? Because that seems like, especially the Minnesota Grand Prairie thing, that seems a long way away.
2: Yeah, one of them's a pretty long drive.
1: Is there something about your story that you can tell differently in that setting that you can't, like, that doesn't come across through a camera or a screen?
2: I think you can. For me, there's definitely a vulnerability when you're in front of people face to face, and when you're hearing people, whether they're nodding or they're saying yes, or they're clapping or they're oohing or aahing, whatever it is, it's a whole different feeling for me that allows me to be my most vulnerable self that I don't get when I'm just in front of the camera looking at the camera on my computer, you know, on a Zoom call. So
1: do you sense that that vulnerability in essence, I'm guessing that leads to maybe what we would think of as authenticity, but do you think that that's missing in women's lives today to the degree that they wish they had more of it? Not because they're doing anything wrong, but just because life is everybody going 1,000 miles an hour with their hair on fire.
2: Exactly. Community is so important. It's so important that we connect with one another. And you're right, like, life is very, very busy and it's easy to lose that. And so this is, I mean, it's a way to have connection and have a good night out. And I think that the show in it of itself, because I'm a woman of faith and it's rooted in faith, that's the biggest difference in my life. Like, I'm going to share my heart, but I'm not going to put on a show without sharing the gospel.
1: Yeah.
2: That's just who I am. And and I'm unashamed
1: of everybody listening and watching. That's actually how real Christians live it all the time. So I know it's crazy for you to hear someone say that out loud, but it's like, it's actually what we believe. So it's supposed to kind of work that way. Hi, Kevin McCullough. 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

0: 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Just 2 weeks before his tragic assassination on September 10th, 2025, conservative leader Charlie Kirk sat down for one of his final interviews to wrestle with a timeless question. Does God still speak today? That conversation became the foundation for the powerful and provocative new documentary, Can You Hear Me Now?, that explores prophecy, faith, scripture, history, and the role believers are called to play in our culture today. Follow director Matthew Thayer's investigation, examining the evidence, weighing today's most prophetic voices against scripture, history, political, and scientific scrutiny. 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If you appreciate thoughtful conversations about faith, history, and the public square, I believe you'll find this film compelling. 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

0: Kevin McCullough.
1: I'm not going to put on a show without sharing the gospel. Yeah. That's just who I am.
2: 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You've always been one that's been a little on the ambitious side. I don't even know how many Christmas movies you've made, but I know it's a lot. But in one night, you try to bring together faith, family, fitness, and health. You only got 2 hours, Candace. How do you bite off all of that?
1: Oh, we do it. We pull it off. We have all the things. Even add nostalgia in there too. So,
2: do you think that you can talk about any one of those things without touching on the others? I mean, you've already kind of said that faith runs through everything, but you know, emotional health, and I consider like rest and getting enough sleep and some of those types of things in that category, because if you live exhausted all the time, you don't have any bandwidth for anybody else.
1: Right.
2: But like, you can't be spiritually who God has made you to be if you're not physically caring for the temple on some level. And then, you know, I'm 56 and I'm thinking about my fitness now in ways I didn't for a long, long time. It's just a different stage of life.
1: So yeah.
2: I think it's very ambitious, but I congratulate you on it.
1: Well, thanks. They're all tied together. My guest who is there for all the shows, Dr. Tabitha, she's a triple board certified doctor and also moved into functional health coaching.

0: And she too is a Christian. So everything is synergetic in that it's taking care of mind, body, and soul. So that's why all those conversations really do work and can't work well without one without the other.
1: Well, we talk about it sometimes. I do some specialty niche hours in the show throughout the week. And we do stuff on health weekly. Because I feel like a Christian needs to be strong in that area in order to be effective in the other areas. But we talk about the triad a lot, and the mind, body, and soul. Like, it's God made all those components of us, but sometimes we think we're supposed to overfeed one to kind of the starvation of the others. And I'm not sure that that's what he ever intended.
0: I don't know either. So we've got some good experts.
1: That well, it sounds like a lovely that. Night. I'm sure every guy listening tonight is going, oh, I wish we could be there. No, this is for the ladies, guys. You just have to have to give them that. Your new book. Your newest book.
0: You're welcome to come.
1: All right.
0: Yeah.
1: Your newest book is called Wild Hope. Wild Hope. You've talked about this in your latest book. The culture uses the word hope kind of casually, and I don't even know if they really think about what they mean when they say, you know, there's hope or have hope or whatever. I think Christians approach it differently. Christian hope is supposed to be able to help us survive disappointment, deal with unanswered prayer, etc. I'm curious, because I haven't read the book, but what makes hope wild in your context? What are you talking about there?
0: Oh, because God is mind-blowing, and in the terms that, I mean, he's God. It's not, he provides a hope for all of us that supersedes everything in life. And so I feel like hope is like oxygen. You can't really live without it. It's what helps you take the next step when circumstances are really difficult. Like, we live to have hope, but the true source of hope comes from Jesus and through the Holy Spirit who's been given to us. There's so many great verses on hope in the Bible that are the foundation. The foundation of it is that it comes from God. And so this is a 30-day devotional that you can do that is also interactive, and spend 10 minutes a day walking through where God shows us hope in our lives and the scripture that supports it.
1: I appreciate that for sure. All right. Quick follow up. Your next project, you're going to go be special forces op for Fox. This is at the end of the month. Are you excited? I worked with Stephen Baldwin for about 9 years, about a decade and a half ago. And he was just in his part of his career where he was doing all the reality stuff all the time. And he was showing me it's really hard work behind the scenes. You got to get fit. You got to do the stuff that you got to do. What's the experience like for you? Because you've done dancing and now you're doing this. I think you've maybe done another project.
0: Yeah.
1: What's it like?
0: Yeah, that's really it. I get asked to do all the reality shows. I've pretty much said no to all of them except Dancing with the Stars. And I did one of The Masked Singer because I thought that was fun too. But this is the third one I've said yes to in my life. And Special Forces is the world's toughest challenge. You are training with the Navy SEALs.
1: Yeah.
0: And it is just a small portion of what they do every single day. So I kind of had two motives. One was to be able to have this experience. No, I'm such a supporter of our country and our military. I have such gratitude for all the people that fight for us on a daily basis, past and present. So to be able to have this experience and know some of the training that they go through to protect us, that was like a yes for me. And the other part is, having turned 50 this year, I am going
1: into... You keep
0: into,
1: saying that, but I know people are watching going, that can't be true. Like, she doesn't look a day over 28. Like, how's that even possible?
0: Well, thanks. Thanks. I live my life to the fullest, and I feel like I'm in the best shape of my life at 50. I kind of kicked up my fitness game a year and a half ago because now is the time. Like, I want to set myself up in the best way so that when I'm 70 or 80, if I get to live to 90, you know, that I can hang in there, that I can open up the peanut butter jar by myself. Like, you want to be able to do those things and get out of the chair. So like, I've been working really hard to set myself up for success, for longevity. And so I thought, this is another great opportunity where I get to go out and just see if I have what it takes physically and mentally. And it has been one of the greatest experiences of my life, incredibly challenging, which I knew it would be, but probably even harder than I thought. And I knew it was going to be really hard.
1: Is all the filming for that season completed? Have you completed the show?
0: It is.
1: Okay.
0: It
1: so
0: is.
1: Then you've already exercised it. But I was going to say, you know, a free trainer. It's a huge thing these days, big time. Candace Cameron Bure. You want to know more, you go to candace.com/tour for the tour.
0: Candace.com/tour.
1: Candace.com. And don't get her confused for the other Candace. We don't want to mess with that. This is Candace. Can't be Candace.com/tour. Candace Cameron Bure, thanks for being with us.
0: Thanks, Kevin.

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1: If you're a Christian, you know the story of the crucifixion, but have you ever really considered what Jesus physically endured? 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
2: The communist, socialist, terrorist-loving, molly-coddling mayor of New York City is being sued. 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
1: All right, welcome back. It's That Kevin Show. So glad to have you with us and so excited because at midnight last night, my little songwriting collective, which now has 36 people that contribute to nearly everything that we do, musicians, writers, advisors, vocalists, etc. We released the first song off of a new worship project, and it's based on Psalm 102 and Hebrews 13, that the God who loves us today is unchanging. He's yesterday, the same, today, tomorrow, forever. We wrote a little song about it. It was something like this.

0: Yesterday, the same. We just released that at midnight last night, and the vocals there of Allison Taylor and Jay Lorman, words and music by yours truly. And we're just super excited. We'll see you next time.
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3: With SR News, I'm John Scott. Gas prices reaching a record high for Labor Day. Is there any relief in sight?
4: The price of gas averages $4.14 a gallon. That's nearly a dollar more than last year and surpasses the previous Labor Day record of $3.82 in 2012. Speaking Sunday on ABC's This Week, Energy Secretary Chris Wright acknowledged prices are higher now than a year ago.
5: Yes, they're higher today, but we're doing everything we can to push them down.
4: Prices surged after the U.S. and Israel attacked Iran in February, affecting crude oil traffic through the Strait of Hormuz. I'm Mike Hempen.
3: The U.S. Southern Command has sunk another Ecuadorian vessel the U.S. alleged was linked to the criminal group Los Choneros, involved in drug trafficking. This is SRN News.
6: In a move that feels like a return to the 1990s, TSA has launched a new pilot program that will let you say goodbye to loved ones at the gate or just watch planes take off.
7: The program, which launched this week, is called Gateside by TSA PreCheck, and it allows current and former PreCheck members with known traveler numbers to go through airport security even when they're not traveling.
6: That's Jim Forbes reporting. Larry Marino on The Answer with breaking news and talk you can trust.
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11: Hi, Dennis Prager here. 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I'm starting the Ask Me Anything episodes on the Timeless Wisdom podcast, and I'd love to hear from you. 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The number is 877-243-7776. 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
18: Hey, good morning, America. Glad you could join us. Bill Martinez here, along with Kenan Spivak, who's back with us, the founder chairman of SMI Group, LLC, an international consulting firm and investment bank. Kenan, how are we doing?
19: We're doing great. Thanks for having me back.
18: Well, great to have you here. As a consulting firm and an investment bank, I want to get your read, a true read on the economy, as opposed to the spin that the mainstream media is trying to throw upon us as we approach the midterms about 60 days out.
19: The economy is basically in very good shape. Manufacturing is up. Employment is up. Orders are continuing to grow. This whole debate about AI, at least for now, is adding additional money and employment into the country. It's possible in the long run it will have a different effect. Gas prices, of course, are up. And if we strip the politics from whether that's something we should be willing to live with, have to live with, and look at it just from an economic point of view, that is a negative. Gas prices are not up a lot, but they are up. That increases the price of a lot of goods, though inflation is not rising at a particularly rapid rate, annual increase of about 3%. Also, and I think this has surprised a lot of people on the political side, though gasoline prices are up, it hasn't seemingly had much impact on the overall economy. I suppose if prices were not up, the economy might be doing a little bit better.
18: Right. Well, I think some of the things that at least I'm optimistic about is I'm seeing the president doing something that he can. I mean, all things considered. Okay, we're still dealing with Iran, even though some, you know, curious media type would ask the president if he was going to set off a nuclear bomb on Iran. You know, so you wonder sometimes they just get they're just so beside themselves. They disassociate with reality and common sense. But, you know, I got to give the president credit for not really going totally ballistic on that individual, although he did call her out, you know, for the silly question. But, you know, that aside, look what happened in Venezuela. I mean, this is something I don't see the Democrats ever doing. I don't know if they've ever done it in their history where they've leveraged a relationship in such a way to where it's win-win. And Venezuela is saying, thank you very much. I know we're communists, but, you know, we'll take the carrot. We don't want the stick. We'll take the carrot and see how that works out. And so far, so good, Kenan, I think.
19: Yeah. You know, this president really is the business president, for good or bad. And 90% it's for good. I'll talk about the 10% where it's not. 90% it's for good. He views international relations not from a global human rights feel-good perspective, but as an opportunity for countries around the world to do business together, to get investment, to invest in each other, and to form alliances to grow business. And, you know, most people are motivated by money. And whether they're communist or capitalist. And so he's been right. I'm going to tell you where the 10% is. It's Iran. I think he's been mistaken thinking that the Iranian IRGC and mullahs are chiefly motivated by business and money. I think case, they're chiefly motivated by an ideological dogma that's transcended centuries. And his approach there to thinking money and business is an inducement isn't working.
18: Yeah. No, I think you're exactly right. We've been saying from day one, I mean, history has shown us time and again, this is a death cult. And it's not like we've never run into death cults before. And death cults are ideologically fixed. They're not going to surrender their weapons. You've got to go and take it out of their cold hands, as former NRA president was fond of saying. And that's what we're faced with. And I know that America, you know, they always say, and of course, you know, you got the mainstream media leading the cheer here. You know, we don't want to have boots on the ground. We don't have boots on the ground. Well, let me tell you, you know, war defines itself. It's not defined by the mainstream media. I mean, we should have learned that from Vietnam and other experiences, right?
19: Yeah, look, we've had boots on the ground a couple of times in Iran, special forces operations, the rescue operation for our downed airmen. We may have to have limited boots on the ground. I think we would be doing better in Iran if we hadn't stopped after 38 days and gone back and forth. It's true that the blockade and the economic choking of Iran is producing results. It's plausible that over time it will achieve all the results. And I know we had a munitions problem. Still, my perception is we would have a better outcome if we'd continued kinetic operations for at least another 2 to 3 weeks.
18: Yeah, I agree 100% with you. When that first came up, I go, oh, what? What are you doing? I mean, you're giving them a chance, any time of a pause when you're with an enemy, it gives them a chance to recalculate, rejuvenate, you know, and, right. You know, that sort of thing. And I know, you know, Pete Hegseth says, well, that also gives us a time, too. But, you know, I think there's a price to be paid, you know, when you interrupt momentum.
19: Yeah, we had two logistics problems. One, and I think it is true that we have a shortage of certain munitions. But second, we had a shortage in theater of those munitions. Now, the second problem is someone's fault. Someone should be blamed for that. Some action should be taken. So I think we may have needed a pause or a slowdown to resupply in region. But apparently, within a week, we had done that. Mm-hmm. And instead of resuming full operations, we know what we did instead. Right. You know, one of the reasons Trump stopped may have been munitions. Another reason is he didn't want, as he said, a global economic slowdown. A third may have been the midterms. And probably in those three reasons are the reason. The second reason.
18: Probably some pushback from some Arab allies, too, Kenan. You know, because you've got them, you know, I mean, hey, they're the ones that, you know, they're the neighbors, right?
19: Yes, but, you know, and I don't have any inside information on this, but press reports at the time of the disengagement after 38 days is that a number of the Arab countries in the region disagreed with the disengagement and wanted the U.S. to go forward. Some commentators like to blame Israel for getting the U.S. into the conflict and for wanting the U.S. To continue forward. But from everything that was reported in the region, it was the Arab nations primarily who at the 38-day mark did not want the U.S. to stop. Look, I don't know what's true in terms of what any one nation did or didn't want. I think it is true in hindsight we would have been further ahead had we not stopped or slowed or more quickly resumed, whatever the logistics situation would have required.
18: Mm-hmm. Well, you know, and here we are. I mean, we'll see what we see, I guess, when it happens. And you know, and I think what Scott Bessent has done in terms of, and you know this as an economist, what he's done to create a siege work economically against Iran. I mean, look at the real. I mean, $1, I mean, $2 million to 1? Their inflation rates up over 100%. I guess the next thing you're going to know, sadly, it's going to be like Venezuela, where they're eating out of trash trucks or something.
19: Yeah, I don't think the government will care, and that's the difference between Venezuela and Iran. I do think it's possible, and I don't use possible as in 2% possible. I think there is an excellent potential that over a period of many months or even years, what Trump is doing now will work. Well, first of all, Trump isn't going to be in office for many years to come. Second, it's difficult to keep up this level of military involvement for the blockade and to keep other countries on board, even the economic restrictions. So I do think we need at least a combination of combat operations and economic operations. And, you know, going back to the big picture for a moment.
18: I'll tell you what, before we do, though, we got to go to a quick break. We'll go to a quick break. We'll pick it up on the other side. More from Ken and Spivak right after this. Stay with us.
16: 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AI use among fans is also growing, but trust depends on accuracy. 45% of respondents say accuracy is the top driver of trust in AI-powered insights. 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
24: This is Don Shank with today's global update from the Tide Ministry, sharing the gospel of Jesus Christ worldwide in the languages people were born to speak. Christians across South Asia, from Afghanistan to Pakistan, face a wall of resistance, both legal and social. Many believers live in communities openly hostile to the gospel, where they are frequently accused of crimes against sacred texts. Despite no eyewitnesses and no real evidence, the neighborhood response is immediate and severe, and in many cases, life-threatening. Yet, in the middle of all that, people are still responding to the gospel. In Pakistan, the Tide Ministry is seeing a huge response to their gospel-centered social media outreach. The dangers facing Pakistani believers is a call for the Tide to press forward in proclaiming the gospel and to remain committed to being a source of hope for the local church. 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That's thetide.org.
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18: With you, Kenneth Spivak continues with us. He's the founder and chairman of the SMI Group, LLC, an international consulting firm and investment bank. We're talking Iran. Go ahead and continue with your thought there, Kenan.
19: Yeah, well, I was going to pick up on something, Bill, you said earlier, and it was the point that Trump does engage as a business president. And I said that in many, many instances that works, Iran is the exception. I would rather have a, let's back up. The Democrat presidents don't even know about business. Most of them have never held a job. They've been in government their entire lives. They even may have an animus to certain business approaches. And for most of their foreign policy, the fact that they don't understand business has harmed the United States' interests. And Donald Trump's knowledge, awareness, and use of business has helped the U.S. So if Donald Trump is right 90% of the time, wrong 10% of the time, that's a whole lot better than the Democrats, who are wrong 90% of the time and right 10%. And I think we can acknowledge that very few people are right 100% of the time.
18: Yeah, no, I think that's an excellent point. And that was another point that I was going to make up is that, you know, I'm a lead follower, get the hell out of the way kind of guy. And, you know, and the obstruction that's taking place all in the name of politics, which the mainstream media is carrying the load for the Democrats and the DSA because they want to do everything they can to work against this president. And in doing so, they're adding an aid and comfort to the enemy. They're giving them inspiration to continue the good fight, especially in light of this, you know, the political threats and the landscape that's here and how it's being reported on. And I mean, it's like, It's near treasonous, Kenan.
19: The mainstream Democrats, ignore the DSA for a moment. Mainstream Democrats so hate Donald Trump that anything bad for Donald Trump in their mind is good for Democrats, good for the United States. They clearly have opposed what we're doing. And, you know, the media and the Democrats have this lie that they tell over and over again. You know, I was reading the same, and it really is a lie, in a National Review column just yesterday, and so that would be from a conservative. Mm-hmm. And the lie is that Trump has never enunciated the objectives of what we're doing in Iran. He enunciated the objectives from the second or third day. And those objectives were to prevent Iran from having a nuclear weapon, to reduce their ballistic missile inventory, and to destroy their terror proxy network. And he also said, though it wasn't an objective, that regime change would be nice. He said that over and over again. So anyone who says that Donald Trump hasn't enunciated his objectives is either stupid or a liar. And a lot of the people who are saying this are not stupid, so they're liars.
18: Yeah, that's what happens. You know, as Jordan Peterson says, you become so ideologically fixed that you render yourself stupid. And I think this happens politically. Clearly, this is what we're seeing because you can't square that up because just as you said, Donald Trump, not once, I mean, but repeatedly, and this guy holds more press conferences than anybody. I think in the first day or two, he surpassed all of Joe Biden's four years when it came to press conferences, right?
19: Yeah. No, he tells us what he thinks, and you may disagree with his objectives. You may accurately note that the prioritization among the objectives hasn't always been exactly the same, but the objectives have been the same. Occasionally, he throws in regime changes as he did a couple of days ago. But the core objectives have been the same, have been clear, have been consistent. And some of those are objectives he's spoken about for 20 years, long before he even ran for president of the United States. And, you know, Bill, you mentioned the DSA. The DSA is a different situation than mainstream Democrats in the sense that they don't want the U.S. to have borders. They don't want the U.S. to be a world leader. They really do want bad things to happen to America. And they completely oppose what we're doing in Iran. And what's really kind of amazing to me is the unholy alliance we've seen between socialists slash communists and these Islamicists because they really don't have an alliance. The Islamicists want a theocracy. They believe in Allah. They want to throw gay people off the roof. They have women should be in robes over their heads, barefoot and pregnant, and that's not what the socialists believe. But for now, if they can take down Western civilization, they'll worry about the next fight when they achieve the first goal.
18: And of course, if they get the first goal, it's easy because they're, you know, we're not going to have a democracy where you're going to cast a vote on these things. They're just going to start throwing people off the top of buildings.
19: Well, they'll both start throwing people off the top of buildings. The rise of political violence in the United States has been, well, the rise lately has been entirely on the left. And even if you look back historically, there's been violence on the right. The Oklahoma City bombing is the best example of violence from the right. But overwhelmingly, it's from the left or from Islamic radical terrorists. And anyone who calls it Islamophobia to talk the truth is someone that should frankly just shut up.
18: Yeah, I agree with you. The ballroom, I mean, talk about the madness. I mean, the ballroom is just something that is just poking these hardliners right in the eye. It just drives them nuts. And, you know, and I want them to sign a contract that says that if a Democrat president comes into office, that he refuses to use that ballroom for any kind of security, that he goes out and just pitches a tent like Obama and Biden did over the years. Right. And let the drones come in and, you know, check them out.
19: Yeah. Look, the ballroom is a good idea. Trump also likes to taunt his opposition. It's probably larger than it should have been to be aesthetically more pleasing and still achieve all the objectives. Trump does want everything to be bigger, larger, first, whatever. And yes, I wish it was a bit smaller. But I think Trump has the far better of the argument as to the need for the ballroom. And Democrat presidents are going to be delighted to use it.
18: Yeah, without a doubt. And we got to get the interference. I mean, at every turn, I'm just, I don't know about you, Kenan, but every time I open up, I'm hearing about another activist judge stopping what the president's doing, whether it has to do with the ballroom or, you know, his name on an art center, the Kennedy Center, that has been in shambles and the Democrats have let it go. Now Trump comes in and tries to fix it up. His name's on it and it just drives them crazy.
19: Yeah, the Democrat judges, the activist Democrat judges, have gotten very good at running out the clock. And even though ultimately their rulings are, for the most part, stayed or reversed, I guess where they're not stayed or reversed, they're right. But for the most part, their rulings are stayed or reversed because they're not right. I have a column in Real Clear Politics coming out Monday about the recent Supreme Court decision reversing Indira Talwani's decisions on election ballots. She's just issued a new injunction. She's an expert at running out the clock. She actually enjoined the federal government on a duly elected statute enacted by Congress defunding Planned Parenthood. Of course, she was reversed. But she ran out the clock on the defunding. These activist judges, again, they're very smart, they're very clever, and very evil.
18: Mm-hmm. Yeah, and how does that help? How does it help out, you know, America when they're representing such a minority portion? I mean, they do everything they can to invalidate the consent of the governed and our constitutional rights.
19: Oh, but you don't understand. They're very well educated. They're very smart. They know what's better for America, and they're doing this to help America and to help all those poor, and I don't mean poor economically, but mentally deficient conservatives who don't understand what Trump is doing to them. You really have to understand that they're really there to help us.
18: And there is a, I guess you have
19: you
18: to
19: know that sarcasm.
18: Of course.
19: In a transcript, yes. That may not be clear that was sarcasm.
18: Well, yeah, because it's like, you know, show me once that these theories, whether, you know, they've come from Obama or these activist judges, what's the track record of success? Can they show anything?
19: No, they can't. By the way, can communism show a track record of success? 90 to 100 million dead, countries in ruin, famines, forced relocations. No, they can't show a track record of success outside the United States or for the progressive policies we've had in the United States, not in the United States.
18: Well, and these young kids are being duped right now. You know, and they may have to find out the hard way that gravity still exists, Kenan Spivak. We'll have to see, right?
19: Yeah, gravity does exist. One quick point. When you poll these young people on what they really want out of life, it's not socialism and it's not communism. It's traditional capitalism. They don't seem to know what socialism is. They like the word. They don't actually like the policies.
18: Well, that's our next topic the next time we get together, okay? I want to get into that with you. Kenan Spivak, the founder, chairman of SMI Group, LLC, an international consulting firm and investment bank. Thank you, Kenan. Take care.
19: Thanks, Bill.
0: A new study finds a major increase in STEM learning in after-school programs, but gaps remain. Today, 92% of parents with children in after-school say STEM is available, up from 69% a decade ago. That's 6.4 million kids now getting STEM in after-school. 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
18: Back with you. Bill Martinez here, along with the Manhattan-based Fox News contributor, DeRoy Murdoch. Hey, DeRoy, how are we doing?
27: I'm great, Bill. How are you?
18: Hey, doing terrific. I'm here on the east, you're west. You know, we're monitoring both ends of the insanity. And a little east of you there in Texas, you got Talafrico. I've said little about him, you know, in his stance, especially when he starts invoking Jesus and his faith and that sort of thing. But, it, you know, I've really had it with this recent one. He says, I think Jesus, and you see, this is his response to the U.S. Senate. He says, I think Jesus would say, depart from me, for I was hungry and you cut my food assistance. I was sick and you kicked me off Medicaid and I was a stranger and you deported me and my family. And then I think he would flip over those fancy desks and demand that we take care of all our neighbors, especially the least of these. You know, I got to say this about at least my understanding of the Word of God And when I read parts of scripture, God does not take it casually when he is misrepresented. And if you think not, just read the book of Job, you know, and that'll spell it out for you very quickly. So what Talafrico is doing is invoking, you know, Jesus's heart in a very jaded sort of way. And God does not, he will not be mocked.
1: I wonder what Talarico would say about Jesus's view on the continuing resolution,
18: right.
1: or what his thoughts might be on increased funding for ICE or decreasing funding for ICE. I'm not a religious guy, but for anybody to sit down and tell us what Jesus would or wouldn't have thought about something, I think is, shall we say, at least a little bit presumptuous, if nothing else. And then certainly if you're going to make that kind of comment, I think it ought to be something based on something roughly close to how we understand Christianity. I know that Talarico more or less has said that if Jesus were on today, he'd be a Planned Parenthood supporter, you know, that Jesus was pro-choice and for abortion. And I mean, I don't know how you look at anything in the Bible and think that the Bible is kind of a pro-abortion document. I mean, I don't see that. I mean, you have to have some really very, very, very fluid sense of textual interpretation to come to that conclusion. But that's more or less what Reverend Talarico has been preaching on the campaign trail for the last few months.
18: Right. It's disgusting. You know, these things that he spouts off, and for people who, you know, aren't familiar, I mean, it's one thing, you know, you say, okay, I'm not familiar with the Bible. I don't, you know, participate in the faith. Okay. I get that. But for those that do, you know, over 50% of the country, and it's just like, they're just allowing this, you know, this kind of, dribble. And I just saying, Talarico, you're playing with danger here. Because God will not be mocked, and we've seen time and time again that you don't want to fall into the hands of an angry God who's been misrepresented. Because I will say this as well: Jesus would walk in and saw people who could work and didn't work, and he'd be tipping their tables upside down and saying, "Get your butt to work." Okay, you don't need to be dependent. I've given you all these blessings and talents to go out there and be a successful humanoid, and you're trying to cut corners. Okay, that's unacceptable. And he wouldn't say that out of meanness. He would say that because he knows that a person who's productive, DeRoy, is much more fulfilled and happy.
1: Yeah, I think I believe it's a biblical passage. If not, it's sort of a maxim, which is an idle mind is the devil's playground.
18: Right.
1: And that sort of says, okay, don't loaf around all day long and just hang out on your phone and look at OnlyFans and the betting markets and the gambling, sports gambling sites. You know, go out there and do something productive. You know, right. Start a business, go to work, go to your job, start a new company, whatever it is, or at least do meaningful volunteer work or something. I mean, unless you're not able-bodied, in which case, fine, you know, take care of yourself. But if you are able-bodied, get out there and make something of your day and not sit around and wait for somebody to come over to take care of you, namely your mayor, your governor, your president, or your senator, as the case may be. And the symbol or the argument there from Talarico is the opposite, which is just stay home and wait for your welfare check. And that's sort of the typical liberal Democrat interpretation of what a good American life is. And that's really unfortunate. And it's really kind of poison to peddle to people, frankly.
18: Well, I'd like to see an analysis of, you know, I know we see it in big numbers, the amount of money the taxpayer pays to assist people in food assistance, in Medicaid. It's a huge number, DeRoy. And nobody's saying thank you for that. They're just saying it's like, you know, Pat Riley referred to it as the disease of more. You know, there's just never enough. You know, you just got to keep giving it to me. And this is what happens when you become part of the dependent class. That's never enough.
1: It's never enough from that perspective. And it's also never enough from this perspective when Republicans say, OK, let's just agree with the Democrats. We'll say, all right, they want, you know, $1 billion for this. We'll say, okay, we'll go along with it. We'll say 900 million. You say, okay, well, you say 950 million. They want $1 billion. They want you to say, look, we need 5% more. They'll say, you're evil, you're racist, you're a sexist, you're a misogynist, and you're probably a Nazi. And if the Republicans say, okay, fine, well, you want $1 billion, we'll go 1.1 billion. They say, oh, 1.1, how about 2.3? We say, okay, 2.5. They go, well, how about 3.8? We say, all right, 4.1. They say, how about 5.2? There's absolutely no way that Republicans ever will get to the left of the Democrats on anything, because the Democrats always will scream. You said the four letter word just a minute ago, more. They'll always want more, no matter what. So when Republicans decide, okay, let's just impersonate Democrats and call for social spending and that kind of stuff, the Democrats never will say, wow, that's great, thank you for coming over. They'll say, okay, more. Whatever it is you propose, we want more. So that's always a losing game for the Republicans.
18: Right. Well, this is how you earn $40 trillion in debt, right?
1: That's one way to do it. It's keep spending and spending, thinking that it's going to get us anywhere. I believe it was an economist, Thomas Sowell, looked back some years ago. I'm sure well past this number. He was talking about the Great Society and the war on poverty and all that. And at some point, he calculated the war on poverty had spent $1 trillion, and the poverty rate had not gone down. May have, in fact, gone up. So it was supposed to reduce or eliminate poverty, and poverty after $1 trillion actually was right where it was when the programs were started, or maybe even worse. So in many cases with these programs, you spend the money, you take the cash out of taxpayers' pockets, spread it around all over the place, and very often you end up either the same place where you started or even worse. Another great example, it's not welfare spending as such, but is a lot of government spending, is this Train to Nowhere in California, where I am, and out here visiting my parents and my sisters, my family and friends. And here in California, I think the original plan was that the Train to Nowhere would go from San Francisco to Los Angeles. It would cost somewhere in the realm about $8 to $10 billion, and would be done by now. I think it was going to be finished in 2019, 2020 when it was originally proposed. It's now not going to be done until 2040 if all goes well. Not one inch of track has been laid so far.
18: I was going to say, exactly.
1: And the budget has gone from, I think, $8 to $10 billion. They say it's, by the time it's done, it's going to be about $270 billion. And won't go from San Francisco to L.A. It's going to go from Bakersfield to Merced, which is basically from, one cattle ranch to one artichoke farm or something like that.
18: This is absurd, you know, and it's this thing, you know, getting back to what you were saying earlier, you know, why do we even listen to these people? I mean, they tell you this is what they're going to do, you know, going back to, you know, what happened with the Great Society, and we were going to do so much about the war on poverty, which was really manufactured, because there really at that time wasn't a war on poverty. They just created it out of whole cloth to get people.

0: time again, and they keep getting away with it.
1: Well, it's astonishing, and sometimes, you know, it's almost criminal. We had a program in New York City under our former previous socialist president, Bill de Blasio, was practically a communist, and he created some program for his wife to run, and I believe it spent somewhere in the realm of, if I remember correctly, again, this is off the top of my head, but I think it was around $800 million, give or take, and it was supposed to provide mental health services and help reduce the number of people walking around the streets of New York who are clearly insane and often dangerously so. Like this woman in New York just a couple of days ago who whipped out a couple of knives, injured someone badly, and killed a young lady who was a vice president at Bank of America right at Times Square. This happened a few days ago. Anyway, $800 million given to the first lady of New York City. And after a couple of years, they said, well, great. How's it going? She goes, I said, I don't know. Well, you know, where'd the money go? Oh, how many people did you help? No idea. How's the mental health situation in New York City? Same as before or worse? When you do that sort of thing, my sense is that money just went to help out their friends and pay off NGOs, et cetera, who've been supporting.
0: Well, no doubt that's the case. I mean, that's always the profile.
2: A new study finds a major increase in STEM learning in after-school programs, but gaps remain. Today, 92% of parents with children in after-school say STEM is available, up from 69% a decade ago. That's 6.4 million kids now getting STEM in after-school. Emma Benet, Overdeck Family Foundation.
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0: With DeRoy Murdoch, he's the New York-based Fox News contributor, and DeRoy, to pick up on that, I mean, it's like all these states, they all have their learning centers, right, in some form or fashion. It's just like, and here it is. I mean, you're talking the wife of the mayor, and then you've got a big scandal going on. It's been going on for a while, and Gavin Newsom's trying to do everything he can to tamp that down about his wife and her video programs, right?
1: Yeah, there's something else, you know, on the topic of Alex. I'll take famous first wives for 300.
0: Exactly.
1: We've got the first lady of California, Gavin Newsom's wife, and she's involved in some shenanigans where she was receiving taxpayer money and sharing it with her friends in NGOs. There's some question about where that money went, and did some of it end up in her pocket or not? Or I imagine even if it doesn't end up in her pockets, she puts it in her friends' pockets and her friends take care of her. Hey, how'd you like to go to dinner somewhere lovely tonight? Or hey, come on vacation with us or whatever. And of course, she doesn't see a bill for any of this sort of thing. That's the kind of thing that can happen. I don't know if that's precisely what the allegation is in this case, but over and over we see this kind of thing. You mentioned the Learning Centers, the fraud against autistic kids in Minneapolis that Nick Shirley, the fantastic 24-year-old YouTube journalist, has discovered. That turned out to be multi-millions of dollars in fraud. People in Minneapolis are starting up these centers to help autistic kids, filing for payment for that, and the money was given to them. Turns out there were no kids in the classrooms. The classrooms were empty. These were empty buildings. This was pure fraud. We've discovered in California hospice fraud also in the

0: in the realm of millions, if not billions of dollars. There's a street in the San Fernando Valley called Van Nuys Boulevard. And within about, three or four block area, there's something like 100 hospices. And these are people who set up these quote-unquote hospices. You go inside, there are no beds, there are no patients, there are no nurses, there's nobody there. And yet they're collecting multi-millions of dollars to take care of alleged supposed hospice patients who've only got a few weeks or months to live as they're dying of cancer or dying of Parkinson's, whatever it might be. And these people are just taking this money and running off with it. And again, it's one thing you say, all right, well, let's figure out a scam to take advantage of banks. So we're going to figure out some way to rip off insurance companies. And that's bad enough for people for that ought to be thrown in jail. But when you set up a scam to rob money intended for autistic kids and rob money from people who are dying of terminal diseases, have only got a few weeks or months to live, and you're thinking, hey, let's go grab some of that cash. I mean, that is not just standard, Olympic grade greed. That is just a form of sickness and depravity and immorality and just fundamental absence of ethics, almost unspeakable. Let's rob from autistic kids. Let's steal from people in hospice. It truly is stunning. And I hope everyone involved in that spends a lot of time in prison, focusing on what they've done and being punished for doing so.
1: Yeah, but the deal is that it's a slow walk. We're just not getting enough. You know, they should be pulling up paddy wagons and just throwing them in the back of these paddy wagons en masse and get them through the process, get them in jail, and make a final statement on this. Because look at when Elon Musk came to town, said there's at least $1 trillion of fraud and waste. Well, they all but tarred and feathered him, had to get him out of town. Now you got to
0: burn down his car dealerships.
1: Right. Exactly. And you get a 24-year-old journalist who's out there, you know, reporting on this stuff. And, you know, and it's still the tip of the iceberg. J.D. Vance and his, you know, committee and his group, his fraud group, now picked up where Elon Musk and Doge dropped, you know, had to drop the ball on. I say drop the ball. The ball was taken away from them. But J.D. Vance, to his credit, is trying to do something about it. But it's not moving fast enough because you don't have cooperation, just like everything in these states, especially the blue states. They don't want to be found out. And then you have situations where some of these, you know, governors will come in and they'll admit to something and go, oh, yeah, we found a little problem here, but you know, it's because we've been working on it for 20 years. 20 years, they barely have a little bit of fraud that they've exposed, and it's like they want credit, you know. And oh my gosh, DeRoy, it's just so frustrating. And the American people are just fed up with all this stuff, because here we are, $40 trillion in debt. We pay now almost $1.2 trillion in interest payments. I mean, this is unsustainable. Yep.
0: You're right about that. And on the first part, look, I know when you're dealing with government programs, you've got usually very large agencies with huge payrolls. A lot of this stuff doesn't work smoothly. You're using computer systems that go back, you know, decades. So it's not shocking when you have some level of inefficiency. But when you've got this level of criminality going on, that by itself is enraging. Yeah. And then even beyond that, you've got situations like in California where the feds want to investigate this Medicare and Medicaid fraud, the hospice fraud, everything I've described to you. And the response from Gavin Newsom's office is that, you've got full access to the records. Take a look. You can fly up here to Sacramento, go through our papers. We'll give you full access to the computers. Make sure we find out this fraud. We root it out, get the bad guys out, throw them in jail, and make sure the program is there to help people who really have terminal diseases and don't have the means to take care of themselves in hospice. We want the money to be there for the autistic kids who can't take care of themselves and need special treatment and special learning, special education, etc. Then you could say, all right, well, these guys are a bit incompetent. At least they're honest. But no, you don't get that from Gavin Newsom. What you get from Gavin Newsom is, no, our records are closed. No, you may not look at our papers. No, they're sealed. We're going to take you to court. We're going to fight you every tooth and nail. If you land at Sacramento Airport, we're going to surround your airplanes. You can't get off of it. I'm exaggerating a bit there. But you don't get the cooperation that you get from people who might be incompetent but honest. You get a lack of cooperation and complete efforts to frustrate these investigations. And that says to me, these people aren't just incompetent but honest. These are corrupt people who are trying to keep their tracks covered. I think that's what's going on here.
1: He signed the Nick Shirley Act.
0: Correct. So if you are a journalist and you try to investigate this, you're going to be in trouble with the law in California. I think that's probably a massive violation of the First Amendment. I hope Nick Shirley and others sue to get that overturned. But they don't even want journalists to come look at this stuff because I think they know that this is corrupt. This is how they pay their friends off. Their friends turn around and give them political donations, and they don't want to see that little gravy train derailed. So they're going to make it as difficult as possible to investigate these things, whether you're a journalist and they don't want you to go out and ask difficult questions, or you're J.D. Vance or the Doge people or anybody in Washington who wants to come in and make sure that the taxpayer money is serving taxpayers' needs and not being sucked off, as was the case in Minneapolis, by people who are taking this autism money and literally buying real estate in Kenya.
1: Yeah.
0: When American taxpayers say, okay, here's some money, make sure the autistic kids get everything they need to be as comfortable as possible and learn as best they can and succeed as much as they're able to, they say, no, let's take this money, buy sports cars, and literally buy sports cars and literally buy real estate in Kenya. I don't think that's what the American taxpayers expected to be done with their cash.
1: Well, of course not. Well, you're in California, the home of Hassan Piker, who's looking for a new friend, I think. Hassan Piker has become the Jeremiah Wright of this current election cycle, right?
0: He has. And it's quite humorous to watch because you've got Abdul El-Sayed, the Democrat nominee for U.S. Senate in Michigan. And whenever he's asked about Hassan Piker, he says, look, this campaign is about the people of Michigan. It's not about some streamer in California. It's not about some guy with a podcast. You know, Hassan who? As if he's ever heard from this guy. And then you'd think that to cooperate and help win a seat in Michigan, that Hassan Piker would cooperate and sort of say, well, you know, I don't know anything about Hassan, about Abdul El-Sayed. You know, I wish him luck. I don't know much about that guy. And Hassan Piker has been quite the opposite. He's come forward and said, I got contacted by Hassan Piker and he said, hey, why don't you come back to Michigan and campaign with me? Let's do some rallies together. Let's go do some events together. And he says, besides
1: like 100 events.
0: Yeah, I've had that guy on my program like 100 times. Yeah. And so every time that Piker tries to get away, I should say every time that El-Sayed tries to get away, Piker kind of runs up and throws him in his arms and gives him a big bear hug, which is kind of funny because Hassan Piker is about twice the size of Abdul El-Sayed.
1: Right,
0: so it's almost comical. And it's funny. I think that Hassan Piker's behaving a little bit like, you know, his jilted boyfriend or something like that. You know, he's like, oh, I never met this guy. He goes, oh, I love this guy. He's wonderful. You know, he completes me. And it's going to be hilarious to see this little comedy unfold over the next few months as El-Sayed wants people to believe he's never met Hassan Piker, and Piker treats El-Sayed sort of like, you know, his jilted lover. It's priceless, and I'm just really glad I'm getting this priceless comedy for free.
1: Yeah. Well, and the other thing, too, the saga continues in Congress. You got House Democrats who had an opportunity to disavow socialism. They just took three steps back. Mother, may I? Republicans voted unanimously for the measure, and all but eight Democrats opposed it. What does that tell you?
0: Exactly. Well, there was a resolution that the U.S. House has come back. They're at work as we speak, and good for them. The Senate is still on vacation for another 2 weeks, which is just – I've screamed and yelled at you about this. Five-week break rather than work on the Save America Act. I mean, it's abominable. But anyway, they had a resolution on the House floor on Monday, September 1. And it basically said that the Congress resolves that that socialism is abominable. It's inimical to the American system. That capitalism is the system for America. Denouncing socialism and all that. And as you say, every Republican voted in favor of that. And then every Democrat, with the exception of eight, said, no, we disagree with that. We think socialism's okay. We're all right with that. Mm-hmm. And there's language in there saying that only American citizens should vote in U.S. elections, not foreign citizens, and language of that sort. And that was in there. They voted against all these things. So as I've said, we've discussed this a number of times, the idea that there's this small cabal of socialists who are trying to pull the Democrat Party left. I think the Democrat Party is already there. I think
1: without a doubt. Yeah, yeah, exactly.
0: Most Democrats already are socialists, and they may not be members of the DSA, and they may not necessarily support El Sayed for Senate in Michigan for various reasons. I think a lot of these guys their anti-Semitism goes well beyond what a lot of Democrats can take. But in terms of their views on government spending and the role and the scope of government in our lives, I think most members of the U.S. House Democrat caucus, the Senate Democrat caucus, already are socialists, maybe not capital S socialists, but certainly small s socialists. Mm-hmm. And we saw in the vote yesterday, only 8 of them oppose this measure. So I think it's fair to conclude that all but 8 House Democrats are socialists. Yeah. So these are the people going to the poll, who will be on the ballot when Americans go to the polls on Election Day. And, you can bet your odds that unless you're in one of those 8 congressional districts, your Democrat member of Congress is at least a small S socialist at a minimum.
1: Yeah, at minimum. He's the Manhattan-based Fox News contributor, DeRoy Murdoch. DeRoy, thank you as always. Appreciate it. Take care.
0: You bet, Bill. Great to talk to you.
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8: That's RN News. I'm Rich Thomason in Washington. Air safety investigators have recovered the voice and data recorders from the wreckage of the Amazon cargo plane overshot the runway at Miami International Airport over the weekend. NTSB Chair Jennifer Hamady says it is a multifaceted investigation.
9: We'll have a group of investigators focused on operations and human performance. They will look at the history of the accident flight, look at the flight crew experience, training, 21 Air LLC policies and procedures, their relationship, the contractual relationship with Amazon.
8: The accident left 5 people dead. Canada's retaliatory tariffs on about $20 billion worth of U.S. goods have taken effect as of today. On Wall Street, the Dow futures down close to 400 points. This is SRN News.
10: the answer. 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
11: Governor Newsom and President Trump are in agreement on one thing. Daniel Martindale reports.
12: Newsom is encouraging parents to open Trump accounts for their kids, calling it one of the best things the president has done. Newsom says he's enthusiastic about the tax-advantaged investment savings accounts. In 2022, Newsom launched the somewhat similar California Kids Investment and Development Savings Program, which seeds accounts for children.
11: I'm Larry Marino on The Answer with breaking news and talk you can trust.
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22: Good morning. I'm Jim Hansen, filling in for Larry O'Connor. I am the president of WorldStrat and served in U.S. Army Special Forces. I'm also the author of Winning the Second Civil War Without Firing a Shot. And we've got a show ahead this morning. We begin in a moment with the Middle East Forum Executive Director, Greg Roman, who will join us to talk about Iran, the endgame in the region, and terror threats facing the United States. Then at 6:30, a major immigration enforcement story right here in Maryland. Former acting ICE Director Jonathan Fahey joins us about the latest news over the weekend. In the 7 a.m. hour, Hans von Spakovsky breaks down the latest legal battles, including the Supreme Court fight over mail-in voting, redistricting, and other restrictions. Then my good buddy Kurt Schlichter, attorney, retired Army colonel, and town hall columnist, joins us at 7:30. In the 8 o'clock hour, Roger Severino of the Heritage Foundation will be followed by investigative journalist Gary Collins. We're going to start this morning with Iran and the Middle East. Everybody wants to know what the end game's going to be, and since it doesn't look like we're going to bomb the regime into submission, I want to bring in Greg Roman, who is executive director of the Middle East Forum and author of The Closing Window. Now, Greg, obviously, I want to make sure everyone knows we work together. You know, we have done a decade's worth of work trying to get rid of the Islamic Republic of Iran and make sure they can't cause any more trouble. We've done incredible amounts of damage to them. I think the kinetic peace of this war has gone exceptionally well. And yet, the Islamic Republic still rules, or some sort of military junta rules in Iran. What do you see happening right now as far as how effective the economic fury, economic outcast, the whole crush them and put them in a stranglehold? How's that going?
23: I think you have the economic version of thinning of the herd, if you will, for the capabilities for Iran to be able to function as a modern nation state. There was a report that came out this morning about the status of Iran's offshore oil reserves, meaning that since July, when the blockade was re-implemented, they've been having a certain amount of energy subsistence just from what they had stored in that brief period of time between the ceasefire agreement in Islamabad and then the reimposition of the blockade. By October, their oil reserves will be out. By December, their ability to have currency flows, which come from that, will be exhausted. So if we look at a 3 to 4 month horizon, just at least in terms of their main export, their 90% of their economy and their other substance, which comes through, they will be exhausted. And that will be the downward spiral of the falling out of their currency, their ability to buy basic supplies. And I think their smuggling efforts that they've had now through the Caspian Sea and their land crossings will also be severely covered by CENTCOM and by other regional forces, which have been monitoring what's going on. So the question now is not a matter of if Iran exhausts its ability to be a hydrocarbon-producing state. It's when it gets to the point where it goes down to zero.
22: And what happens then? That's where I think things get interesting. Okay, we've got a situation where we broke a lot of their dangerous toys. You know, they're no longer an immediate threat to build nuclear weapons. They've still got drones. They've still got missiles. They've got the ability to harass shipping in the strait. But they also face increasingly more painful retaliation when they do that. But let's say we get to the point now where they're not getting enough oil out to sustain. Where are the fracture points likely to come? You know, where can the Iranian people make their voice heard, you know, whether it's strikes or other ways? And where is the regime likely to have problems?
23: So this gets to a position of what I call Schrodinger's Ayatollah. The idea that when Iran things get really bad in the country, they end up trying to black out the ability for the people in the country to express just how bad it is. We saw this during the Mahsa Amini protests 5 years ago, or excuse me, 3 years ago. We saw this during Operation, I forget the name of the 12-day war. There's so many operations.
22: Midnight Hammer. Yeah.
23: Midnight Hammer. We saw this during the protests, which took place in late December and early January. And then we saw it again when Operation Epic Fury began. What the job of the United States and the West should be is to equip the Iranian people with the tools necessary, with communications, with the ability to create local economic outlets to be able to have inroads where it's the people who are controlling the economy. It's smugglers who are being given the tools to be able to override the formal command economy that the country has and the ability to organize inside so that it's not U.S. troops on the ground. But when it gets to that point of critical mass and you're getting to the point where you see that the people are no longer even able to feed themselves, they turn inwards and blame the regime rather than buying the regime's propaganda and look outwards. I don't care how many drones, how many missiles, how many other elements of destruction that the regime has. If the people get to the point where they're willing to rise up like 1979, every neighborhood has to be organized, optimized, and primed for that condition. It's not like that right now, but in the 4 months where we expect their economy to go into the doldrums, even worse than it is right now, I think the job of the West should be to make sure that the people are ready to rise up and meet the occasion when they can't rule anymore.
0: Now, I have not heard that policy articulated by the Trump administration or any of the other allies or folks who probably share, you know, an idea that the Islamic Republic is a problem. Do you think there is any chance or reason to continue negotiations? Is there some sort of accommodation that can be made with the regime, at least in the very short term? Or are we just on a path to where we should gather the nations of the West and the free world to basically say we've had enough of the Islamic Republic, it's past its expiration date, and we should be looking beyond them to a place where the Iranian people can, as you said, you know, choose a government that suits them and not, you know, just the revolutionary goals of the Ayatollahs?
23: Well, I think you have to look at the president's words. You have to look at the very minutiae which is coming out of this administration. And you have to look at the framework that is trying to be adopted by the Department of War and the Department of State and the Department of the Treasury. In terms of the president's words, he has said that there must be justice for the Iranian people. I believe he said last week that there has to be accountability for what he said was 100,000. We believe it's closer to 50 to 60,000 individuals who were slaughtered by the Iranians over the past 8 months from the repression exercises. Now, you also have to look at the minutiae. For instance, there's a State Department opportunity that came out last week, which was asking to support with a $5 million grant what they called those who were freedom agents of change. And they're actually trying to build a network of safe houses now for democracy activists in the Middle East. So that means that they're getting ready for something. And where are those democracy activists necessarily going to be emanating from? And lastly, you have what I think is the ability for the administration to shape the future of how they see Iran, to create conditions on the ground. But the only agents who can activate that are the Iranian people themselves. So they've largely said, we have two goals we're articulating. One, we want to get gas prices lower, meaning that they want to be able to have new outflows. That's what they did with clearing the Strait of Hormuz. And two, they're trying to eliminate Iran's ability to produce a nuclear weapon or even have any nuclear program whatsoever. Anything beyond that is what they consider to be sort of the cherry on top. But I think to really solve the solution, they have to help create the conditions on the ground without having a kinetic commitment to having the Iranian people rise up against the regime.
0: So we have heard, and I think the oil markets are agreeing with this. There is oil flowing out of the Strait of Hormuz for everybody but Iran. And I think that is one of the things that's going to have an effect domestically here on President Trump's, you know, and the democratic process in the United States, which Iran is well aware of. Is there a chance they may try to do a major disruption of that prior to the U.S. midterm elections?
23: There is, and they have actually increased their weapon capabilities, their drone capabilities, their ability to rearm, to remanufacture, their reliance on Caspian Sea imports of Russian military technology, and also items coming through Turkmenistan and Pakistan from China. There is an effort to re-equip, and that's not just to be able to have a tit-for-tat volley against the United States or Israel or anyone else who may be engaged, like Gulf Arab actors against them. But it's because I think that the Iranians may be seeking preemption as a way in which to try to upset the elections in this country, in the United States, the Israeli elections, which are meant to take place on October 27th, and then to increase political pressure against the president at home, coming the new Congress next year, whether it's the Democratic or Republican majority, it doesn't really matter. They're trying to re-equip their ability to cause chaos in the region. But the U.S. has dealt with this well. Over 80 mines cleared from the Straits of Hormuz in a classified operation done by Navy SEALs starting in April, that succeeded. now has a gateway through which to export oil, or to allow the export of oil and other goods and the import of basic foodstuffs on the Omani Strait, side of the Strait of Hormuz. I think that when it comes to land crossings, this might be the next area they're willing to strike, rather than thinking of just focusing on very large cargo ships and the oil tankers, I think they also have to start monitoring what's happening with the land crossings in terms of how Iranians are using their gas pipelines and their oil pipelines, and the hundreds of millions of cubic liters of oil and cubic liters of gas which are still coming out of Iran. There's a way in which to tighten the vise around the Iranians without it affecting the economy to the levels that it did prior to U.S. control and management of the situation.
0: Well, Greg Roman, Executive Director of the Middle East Forum and author of The Closing Window. Greg, stay with us. We got much more to discuss on threats facing the United States I want to ask you about. Still ahead this morning, Acting ICE Director Jonathan Fahey joins us at 6:30 with the latest on immigration enforcement and ICE action in Frederick. And Hans von Spakovsky, Kurt Schlichter, Roger Severino, and Gary Collins will all join us as well. This is Jim Hansen in for Larry O'Connor on O'Connor.
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2: The midterms are almost here, and Republicans could be in deep trouble. Polls show Democrats leading in key races. Tonight, Rob Finnerty on Newsmax reveals the growing threat from the DSA and the radical left. With less than 60 days to go, Finnerty says it's time for the GOP to hit the panic button. The House may go, and control of the Senate is up for grabs. Gas prices, mortgage rates, health care, and out-of-control national debt. Americans are angry, and the progressive left wants total control of Congress. Tallarico, El Sayed, AOC, Bernie Sanders. Finnerty reveals President Trump's secret plan to fight back and what you can do to help him. Don't miss Finnerty tonight at 8 p.m. Eastern on Newsmax. 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
0: This is Jim Hansen. I'm president of WorldStrat and a former U.S. Army Special Forces weapons guy. Hey, I'm filling in for Larry O'Connor and O'Connor and Company, and we're going to continue our conversation with Greg Roman, who is executive director of the Middle East Forum and author of The Closing Window. Now, Greg, obviously we've got the 25th anniversary of 9/11 looming. We just talked about Iran, who with their proxy terror groups has made the Middle East a mess for most of my adult life. Now, I want to ask you, though, because with things going on here, we haven't had any major terror attacks in the United States, none for sure to the level of 9/11. But we still face threats here that I think are worthy of consideration. You know, we've got the Muslim Brotherhood and CARE and other organizations, which are now being designated either as terror groups or other forms of recognition for the things they're doing. What do you see as the major Islamist threats to everyone here in the United States?
23: Public policy professionals and those focused on trying to criminalize and ban the Muslim Brotherhood are looking at the situation like one big canon can address all issues as it relates to Islamist activity in the United States. First and foremost, these are groups that are trying to influence the American body politic to implement their way of Middle Eastern life, draconian medieval type ideology, and impose it on everyday Americans, not just American Muslims, who actually suffer the most from Islamist thoughts and influence inside their own communities, from Christians, Jews, Hindus, atheists, anyone else that may identify as an American. And when policymakers say the Muslim Brotherhood, it's like conflating communism, fascism, and Islamism all in one bucket. And you have to understand that to be able to diagnose the problem, you have to be able to identify it before you can offer a solution. So one of the things that we do with our work is we look at the major communities, New York, Texas, Chicago, Los Angeles, Florida, and we really try to dissect the networks and to identify the principal actors of where these violent extremists and those who seek to influence them are coming from. So yes, CARE is a big issue. And there's a very large focus on them in Texas and Florida and in Washington, D.C., with it being reported that the Treasury Department was considering stripping their nonprofit status last week. But there's also seven other networks that individuals need to be aware of. That's the Shia Islamists, some of who are appointed by the Ayatollah. They're active in Michigan. These are the Bangladeshi extremists who are responsible for major terror attacks in Pakistan, in India, in Bangladesh over the past 10 years, who are present in Virginia. And there's also six or seven other networks. We can just run through them as a list, but just go to meforum.org to get to the specifics of it that policymakers should be aware of. This needs to be a whole of Islamism extremism effort to be able to catch all these individuals rather than just focusing on the easily nuanced Muslim Brotherhood.
0: And I just want to highlight some of the work since the Trump administration came into power that the Middle East Forum has done. I think everybody remembers when the letters for USAID were being chiseled off the front of that building. One of the factors that brought that to bear was a report from the Middle East Forum detailing $122 million worth of funding from USAID, U.S. tax dollars, that went to terror-affiliated groups. And that was something you ended up testifying in front of the DOGE committee at Congress about that. There's more, though. There were plenty of other reports. Tell us about a couple of the other places MEF has made an impact.
23: Right, and this really started when we identified the Obama administration giving money to an al-Qaeda affiliate through a subcontractor back in 2015. This was actually highlighting another issue, which isn't just focusing on the Islamist groups, but their enablers, including U.S. federal government agencies during that time. So one of the things that we tried to do was we tried to audit their extremism and the funding of their extremism. And now from the Department of Homeland Security, Department of Health and Human Services, the Justice Department, USAID, the State Department, we have gone agency by agency at the federal level and replicated the effort at the state level in Texas with a recent press conference from Governor Greg Abbott and the director of Islamist Watch Counter-Extremism Program, Sam Westrop, announcing their effort to excise Islamism from education. So people who are watching right now, people who are listening on the radio, can very easily go into their public funding databases and see if organizations that we've identified as extremists are receiving public funds. It's not just about the U.S. government underwriting terrorism overseas, which has largely ended under the Trump administration, but also their interlocutors and those who they consider to be fellow travelers receiving taxpayer money here at home.
0: Well, that's something we're happy to see you helping stop. Greg Roman, Executive Director of the Middle East Forum, always great talking with you. Thanks for joining us. Coming up next, we turn to Maryland, where ICE agents are clashing with protesters in a Frederick neighborhood just this weekend. I'm Jim Hansen. This is O'Connor and Company.
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11: The South Coast Air Quality Management District verifies the Lineage food waste cleanup is now 100% complete. A large fire burned for days back in June, leaving nearly 90 million pounds of food left to spoil at the Boyle Heights warehouse. Over 4,900 complaints were filed concerning air quality, and the company was issued 39 violation notices. A Lineage representative says the company spent over $100 million for cleanup. Larry Marino in the Answer Newsroom.
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13: Ronald Reagan understood that preserving liberty required more than defending it. It had to be taught. In his 1989 farewell address, Reagan warned America about the danger of losing its national memory. If we forget what we did, we won't know who we are. Reagan understood that a free nation cannot preserve principles its people no longer understand. Every generation must learn why America's freedoms matter, understand the sacrifices that secured them, and accept the responsibilities that come with self-government. Liberty cannot be simply inherited. It must be intentionally passed from one generation to the next. Because when we fail to teach the meaning of freedom, we eventually lose the will to preserve it. So, are we preparing the next generation merely to inherit liberty or teaching them why it is worth preserving?
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18: 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I'm starting the Ask Me Anything episodes on the Timeless Wisdom podcast, and I'd love to hear from you. 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
0: I'm Jim Hansen, president of WorldStrat and former U.S. Army Special Forces weapons guy. I'm filling in for Larry O'Connor on O'Connor & Company. Still ahead this morning, we're going to talk with Hans von Spiskowski about legal issues, including battles over mail-in voting. We'll also talk with Kurt Schlichter, Roger Severino, and investigative journalist Gary Collins. But right now, we need to talk a little bit about immigration enforcement and what happened right across the river in Maryland over the weekend. ICE agents had been into a Frederick, Maryland neighborhood for roughly 2 days when protesters gathered Friday night. They blocked the street and attempted to block access to a home. Now, the confrontation ultimately turned physical. No arrests were made by ICE, and questions remain about exactly what happened and why. Joining us now is Jonathan Fahey, former federal prosecutor and acting director of U.S. Customs, Immigration and Customs Enforcement. Jonathan, good morning. All right. I think pretty much everyone has seen these protests against ICE all over the country. And I, for one, am stunned by the level of coordination these people show. The number of people they can get together, the way they can hit, you know, a place that might just be, you know, an arrest warrant's about to be served. It feels like a conspiracy to me. Is there actually, you know, and I don't want to get too deep into the legal thing, but there is a conspiracy in the common sense use of the word. How do these people manage to get this level of disruption of what is a legal, you know, enforcement of the laws we all passed?
26: Yeah, I think conspiracy is actually a good word, because really what they're doing is conspiring to impede ICE, which is a federal felony violation. And, you know, with social media and everything else, they're out, they're doing, and with, you know, a lot of political backing, they're doing everything they can to disrupt ICE and what they're doing. And it's so cynical. And we all know, at least people have been following this, we know their real motive has nothing to do with what ICE is doing, but their whole motive is to keep all of the illegal aliens in the country because they think it benefits them politically. But yeah, I think these are all coordinated, and their efforts not to protest but to prevent ICE from doing their job, which is a crime. So I think it's apt to call it that. And but it is very concerning because each one of these things, you know, this one didn't turn, you know, turn violent, but nothing horrible happened. But it, something really bad could happen. People could die. And also, you know, like you said, ICE is doing their job. And it's not just an elective that was instituted by a political party, by Donald Trump. This is something they're required to do, which is enforce immigration law. So everything they're doing is not just lawful, but it's required. And it's so shameful that these agents are put in so much danger unnecessarily because of, you know, political motivations on the other side.
0: So tell us about this one that just happened in Frederick, Maryland. So it sounds like it was a multi-day thing, so they may have had time to ramp up and get a bunch of people. The video showed what looked like, you know, dozens, maybe 25, 30, or 50 people running around, holding hands, skipping across the driveway. What was actually going on there?
26: Yeah, that's what, like, it's not clear what, like, ICE was, you know, doing an operation, and these people are there basically trying to disrupt them, prevent them from getting into houses to make arrests or to do whatever they were doing. And, you know, it, again, you know, ICE, when they're out there in the community on these types of operations, the people they're going after are criminals. They're going after the child predators, you know, rapists, robbers, sometimes people have committed homicide. So they're going, really, when they're doing this, they're going after the worst of the worst. And a lot of the, you know, one of the little tricks these protesters or the people that complain about ICE do is they try to suggest they're just going into neighborhoods and rounding people up indiscriminately when in fact they're not. And I think what's really important here, Frederick, Maryland was one of the first signers on of like these 287G agreements, which were these agreements where ICE cooperated with local authorities to turn criminals over from the jail to ICE. They were a member since around 2008 or 2009. This year, the Maryland governor signed a law forbidding localities from cooperating with ICE. So this is a natural consequence of that, because Frederick County Sheriff wants to cooperate with ICE, but they're not allowed to. So this leads to more arrests in the streets, less arrests from the jail, and also less local cooperation, because a lot of times things can be done more efficiently if they know, if they're able to work with the local police who really know how things are on the ground. So this is really, a lot of it's a result of Democrat policies designed to basically implement a mass amnesty agenda.
0: You know, and it makes everyone less safe. You know, even the people who are there protesting, their kids, their sons and daughters, you know, their wives, their husbands are at danger of bad things happening to them because of this. So I have a question, right? I watched something like that. I'm a former Special Forces guy, okay? I'm kind of a rough instrument at some point. And I look at something like that, and I wonder where the mace is. You know, I wonder where the water cannons are. I wonder where the ability to do that. I wonder why there aren't protesters stacked like cordwood with zip ties on them waiting to get tossed in the back of a van and taken to jail. Is that just, I mean, is that not something, where's the line where that kind of stuff can start happening when these people are literally putting agents at risk and stopping the law from being enforced?
26: My guess on this particular thing, they weren't expecting it, so weren't prepared to make mass arrests. And maybe they had a high-value target or two that they were going after, so they didn't want to get basically taken off task. But you're right. But a lot of times, going back sort of the cooperation, a lot of times when you have protests against law enforcement, or in this case sort of violence against law enforcement, you have the support from the local community, meaning the local police department, and here they don't have it because of politics, so it makes it much harder. But you're right, this is a situation where, you know, anyone that's laying hands on an officer, is doing things to impede them in their job, should be locked up taken away, because this shouldn't be tolerated even at the minimal level. But my guess is they just, at the time, they weren't prepared or they had a higher priority. But it just shows how shameful these Democratic policies are, because you'd like the locals to be able to support the federal law enforcement, particularly not on their mission of immigration enforcement, but just protecting them. And also, like you said, protecting the community, which ultimately should be everyone's goal, is to keep the community safe. And that's not being done here because of politics.
0: Now, I can look back to when this was going on in Minneapolis, you know, and there was negative assistance between law enforcement there. So, you know, what, maybe in Maryland, these guys do want to work with them. And I think most local police, whose job is to keep people safe, understand that getting dangerous criminals out of their neighborhoods is good for everyone. But back in Minneapolis, I believe you probably had the mayor, you know, they're helping the protesters and, you know, hamstringing to the extent his police wanted to do anything, and whether it went up to the governor or whatever. But there was almost an insurrection-like feel to the way they were obstructing a federal law enforcement agency doing what the duly elected president had decided the policy was, which is actually enforcing our immigration laws. Is that something that is still an issue where in some of these places, whether it's Maryland or elsewhere, you've got local and state politicians who are willing to obstruct the lawful actions of law enforcement?
26: Yeah, I think that's a great way of putting it. Really, in Minneapolis, it really was basically a subversion movement going on by the politicians. But you're right, the police want, and even in Minneapolis, if it were up to the police, I'm sure they want to be supporting ICE. But that's exactly what's going on. They're trying to do

0: the loitering laws that are already on the books. 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

0: million. He's happy to kind of change who he is for the moment. 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He'll go 180 degrees the other direction.
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0: I'm Jim Hansen, filling in for Larry O'Connor on O'Connor & Company. We're going to continue our conversation with Kurt Schlichter, senior columnist at Town Hall, former litigator, and retired Army colonel. Now, Kurt, we both were quite heartened when Pete Hegseth was nominated to be Secretary of Defense, because the Department of Defense and our military was a mess. It was a place that had been destroyed by woke policies and DEI and global climate change as priorities, as opposed to war fighting. And I think he's been a breath of fresh air, turning it into the Department of War, crushing our enemies. The Maduro raid was phenomenal. And whether or not we have finished the Iran conflict to our satisfaction, the kinetic actions during that war have been phenomenal. The Midnight Hammer raid, the first hit on their nuclear facilities, was an amazing stealth operation. So all of these things are happening. They're, you know, taking out the woke people who were promoted during the Biden and Obama years. And the left is losing its mind. They're howling and wailing and rending their garments and gnashing their teeth because he's firing generals. And I, for one, am happy to see generals who are doing bad things get fired. Are you of the same opinion?
1: Well, I am of the same opinion, an opinion which I'm giving for free, contrary to what the Washington Post thinks. that you can throw a few pennies at me and I'll do a little dance like an organ grinder monkey. You know, in World War II, Jim, we fired a bunch of generals. Mm-hmm. It was nothing personal. You either cut it or you got cut. And we won that war. So I think firing generals is a good thing. And, you know, apparently there are a lot of favorite generals out there because they get, like, really good press, which is kind of weird.
0: Makes you wonder why.
1: I don't wonder.
0: We know.
1: But look, when you're a three-star general or a four, three-star general or a four-star general, if you don't have a place, you got to go. If you're not on board with the boss, you need to leave. And there's this weird Trump exception to every rule. And the normal rule is when you're president, you get to have an administration that supports you. But apparently you're not allowed to have a Justice Department or Attorney General that supports you, or an FBI director that supports you, or a military that supports you and that does what that follows your intent. I mean, after all, you were only elected by the American people, but, you know, you're Trump, so the normal rule doesn't apply. Well, the normal rule does apply, and Donald Trump has a mandate by the American people to create a military in the manner that he promised during the election and that we voted for. And Pete Hegseth is executing that for him. I think he's doing a fine job against, implacable opposition by the regime media. And one of the things I think is great is the guy approaches things like an aggressive young infantry officer. He takes fire and, you know, moves forward. And where necessary, he calls for fire himself. And when you're Secretary of War, supporting artillery.
0: You got the tools to do that. And that's the thing. He was given a mandate to rebuild a warrior ethos in our military.
1: Yes.
0: And more than anything else, he has succeeded in that. Everybody we know who is former serving or still serving, and the people we know, my niece has now been in the military for 2 years. She, just in that period of time, has told me of the change in the way the troops think of themselves. They no longer are just, you know, pawns to be used for woke purposes. They are the front pointy end of the spear again, and I think that's a change we can all relish.
1: Absolutely. Wokeism is poison. It's the injection of a ideological pathology into the body of the military that will inevitably kill it. Or even worse, convert it into a tool of the left, which I think was the ultimate goal. That's gone. My contacts with military folks have just been almost uniformly impressive. These are great people who want to go there and want to protect the United States of America. They're smart, they're cunning, and they're ready to sacrifice. They are like the folks we served with, and I'm very proud of them.
0: And that, for us, I think, is what we were hoping for, that President Trump would bring, as he did in other areas. You know, he brought in Pete Hegseth for that reason. I've known Pete for a long time. I tell people I knew Pete before he had any tattoos, which was quite a lot. Yeah, 2008, 2007. And he's been doing this since then. He has taken this to a level that we expect in our warrior, you know, the people who support our warriors, because he acts like one. And like you said, he gets out, he does PT with the troops, and they mock him for it. And I think that's something that is just crazy.
1: It's so that, look, the military is really about basics. It's about basic blocking and tackling. And one of the basics is don't be fat and weak.
0: Yep.
1: Okay. And you know, troops want to be led by someone who has done what they've done, and preferably has done it better, so they have something to aspire to. And when you see generals going, it's just a gimmick, it's not a gimmick. It's leadership 101, and if you don't get that, get out.
0: Well, they're getting out, and that's something we have agreed is good for all of us. Thanks, Colonel Kurt Schlichter, town hall columnist and retired attorney. I'm Jim Hansen. We'll be back with more O'Connor and Company after the break.
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10: SRN News, I'm Rich Thomason in Washington. Crucial midterm elections less than 2 months away, but there are primaries still to be held.
11: Historically, one of the early states casting votes in presidential years, New Hampshire's only now holding its 2026 primary. The headline contest is for the U.S. Senate seat held by retiring Democrat Gene Shaheen. On the Republican side, two former U.S. Senators, John Sununu and Scott Brown, are among eight candidates competing for the party's nomination. Democrats will choose between Congressman Chris Pappas, considered the frontrunner, scientist and Democratic Socialist Karishma Mansour, and three other candidates. Poll closing times vary across the state, but the last is 8 p.m. Eastern. I'm Ben Thomas.
10: President Trump threatens to ban the sale of aircraft from Canada's Bombardier unless it manufactures its planes in the U.S. This is SRN News.
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16: News, politics, entertainment. 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
0: I'm Jim Hansen, filling in for Larry O'Connor. Still ahead, investigative journalist Gary Collins joins us with his latest reporting out of Maryland. But first, we're returning to the debate over the Trump administration's draft child care proposal involving stay-at-home parents. Joining us is Roger Severino of the Heritage Foundation, who's been defending the proposal. Roger, good morning.
19: Good morning.
0: Now, I have a general idea that I want the common good to prevail, and I want government to do things that lead to good outcomes for all Americans. But I'm also, as a conservative, hesitant to believe that the government is good at finding things to actually create a commonly good outcome. Can you explain to me how this proposal is going to do that without becoming just another government program the left will eventually take over and make worse?
19: Sure. The program already exists, and the left already took it over. This is a child care development fund for mostly single mothers and daycare support. 80% go to single moms. And the what the left has done with it is that it really is only for single moms and unmarried. These are the incentive structures. And the Vance idea that has been put out there most recently by the New York Times that broke the story was, how about we give parents a choice? Why is there only one choice, that it must be commercial daycare or paid daycare? What about parents who want stay-at-home mothers and fathers? Why are they left out in the cold? It's a form of discrimination. You could have every choice except the one that about 54% of women want, that are new mothers, to be able to stay at least full-time or at least part-time with their child, but that option gets zero. So yes, the left has taken over this program. It's another entitlement, and it has problems because of that. And this proposal is trying to fix the imbalance. And the critics who say, look, we want to move away from government funding. Yes, of course we want to move away from big government programs. It's been 30 years, and it's here. Let's at least reform it and reallocate the money so that it levels the playing field and ends discrimination against stay-at-home parents, because you know that's what a lot of people want, and the outcomes for the kids are very hard to argue with. It tends to be a better outcome for everybody.
0: Now, that's a fair way to explain that, and I think the counter argument is that it does take money away from single moms and other people who may need it worse. But why is that something that the government should make a choice that excludes those who are providing what is the most stable platform for childhood thriving, which is a two-parent household? So I like that, and I think that's a bonus. If that is going to be the concept for kind of this idea of the common good and, you know, a post-liberalism where we look at the way the government has evolved and our society and culture have evolved, where it is highly individual liberty focused and didn't have a lot of look at the outcomes. Is that kind of something where we can go ahead and say, okay, government's going to exist the way we've used it or allowed it to be used or co-opted by the left has created bad outcomes for everyone? Is that a way then to at least in the short term, first step, let's stop doing bad things and, to the extent we can in the current system, do good things? Is that what we're looking at?
19: Yeah, absolutely. And you see this in things like school choice, right? The idea was to empower parents to make the choices that are best for their families and not the government shunting everybody just to government schools. Here's the same sort of concept. The government is shunting everybody into commercial daycare. And the welfare state created an explosion in single motherhood. You know, in the black community, it's about 70% of children born don't know their fathers, right? And that has led to terrible outcomes. And the marriage penalties that we have, even in this existing child care grant program, we have marriage penalties. If somebody marries their boyfriend, they lose their benefits, and that's not good for the kids. What's distinctive about this proposal is that it's also keyed to marriage. So it's the most pro-marriage, pro-family proposal I've seen, probably in a couple decades. This has been something that's kicked off a long overdue debate. We need to say families need to have this choice. They need to be empowered. And we know that marriage, a stable household where at least one parent works, that is what leads to the maximum odds of human flourishing, right? We want to give kids the best shot. And we know from the statistics on average that arrangement is the one that works best, yet that's the one that's punished the most by our government policies, and this is trying to fix that.
0: So you said this was broken by the New York Times. Shocking then that it would be portrayed in a way that was entirely negative. You know, and again, I think the one thing the left has been highly successful at doing is demonizing the right as if somehow we don't care about outcomes for all people. You know, we only care about, you know, gathering and making sure all of the prosperity goes towards the rich. But in this case, the outcome that would be best for everyone is if there were more married families, is if there were, you know, children with both parents in the household to help with raising them. And this is a way to do that. So is it really just being portrayed that poorly by the left, and we should get out in front of this?
19: Well, the left doesn't like the idea of supporting stable married families, especially if it includes any stay-at-home component for the mother or the father, right? So that's the thing they've got the left up in arms, because their vision has been one of single mothers, marriage fully optional, and in some ways seen as a patriarchal, oppressive system. And the policies that we've had coming out of the 60s reflect that, right? What you fund, you get more of, and what you tax, you get less of. And when you have marriage penalties, you get less marriage. And that was done. And this is trying to address those problems. This end the discrimination against parents who want to help raise their kids at home instead of outsourcing that function. It's kind of crazy that we've been in this situation for now 30 years where parents are given just one option. And so long as we have these programs, right? Entitlement programs are full of problems, waste, fraud, and abuse. So long as they're here, let's make them better. Let's not punish the arrangements that parents want and give them the options, because we know that on average, it leads to the best societal outcomes for the kids.
0: And I think, like you said, if you look at what has happened since the left decided they were going to remake this country, you know, whatever flavor of Barack Obama's fundamental transformation you want to look at, but since the social welfare system decided that, you know, Uncle Sugar could replace Dad in the system, everything has gotten worse. There's not a single way to measure human output and human capital and human flourishing in America that has gotten better during that time period. And they've torn apart all the structures that have done that. So if this is a way then to go ahead and continue recreating the things that work without saying, okay, no, women must stay at the home. You know, this is not to get in a kitchen, honey, and make me a sandwich, put on your apron. If women want to work, they can work. Great. You know, there are plenty of quality women who do that. But the women who want to stay at home and consider raising their kids the most important thing they could do with their lives, we should reward them as well.
19: They're doing the hard work. And that's the thing. We have a program that says, hey, taking care of children is good. Somebody has to do it. And they fund only paid daycare. That's the people who get the money for it. What about the moms and dads? As if they're not doing the work? As if, in fact, they don't do it better on average because it's their children? This is common sense. This is about leveling the playing field. Why is it that it's all unidirectional to one model? And as you've just mentioned, we've seen the results of that experiment. We've seen the results of what happens when you have the breakdown in marital relations, in the married family, the nuclear family. The more that gets put under attack and under pressure, the more you're going to have higher crime rates, lower education outcomes, lower lifetime incomes, a loneliness explosion, the instability. That's what we've been picking up, right? That's the fruits of those seeds that were planted. This is trying to change that, change the direction, and say those families who want, it's all by free choice, who want to have somebody stay at home to help raise their kids, you're going to have more options, and that's a great thing.
0: So if we're looking at ways to do that, is there another place we could immediately make an impact like that?
19: Well, this one's great, the immediate impact, because this is a regulatory proposal. The pot of money has already been allocated. This is $12 billion. So let's see what we can do to make the allocation better. You reform the there. Okay, so because you don't need Congress for this, you could have a very quick impact. I think this could be a game changer, right? When was the last time you had a federal program that supported marriage explicitly?
0: Right.
19: Explicitly saying marriage is a good thing. You know, we have married filing jointly in our tax system for a reason, because we know that the arrangement of a married household is what leads to the greatest chance for those kids to have flourishing. And if we don't get it on the front end, the government has to swoop in on the back end.
0: And right? that never turns out as well as we want. Well, Roger Severino, Vice President for Economic and Domestic Policy at the Heritage Foundation, greatly appreciate your clarifying that for us, because I don't think anyone should disagree that that's a net gain when we support marriage and thriving for children. I'm Jim Hansen, in for Larry O'Connor, and we're doing O'Connor and Company.
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1: Foundations of Freedom. A look at America's founding principles and the leaders who shaped our nation.
2: Ronald Reagan understood that preserving liberty required more than defending it. It had to be taught. In his 1989 farewell address, Reagan warned America about the danger of losing its national memory. If we forget what we did, we won't know who we are. Reagan understood that a free nation cannot preserve principles its people no longer understand. Every generation must learn why America's freedoms matter, understand the sacrifices that secured them, and accept the responsibilities that come with self-government. Liberty cannot be simply inherited. It must be intentionally passed from one generation to the next. Because when we fail to teach the meaning of freedom, we eventually lose the will to preserve it. So, are we preparing the next generation merely to inherit liberty, or teaching them why it is worth preserving?
9: 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Staying ahead in the breaking news cycle, this is O'Connor and Company, live from the ReliefFactor.com studio.
0: I'm Jim Hansen, sitting in for Larry O'Connor on O'Connor and Company. I want to take you across the Atlantic for a story that's raising a big question about Christianity and its place in modern Britain. St. Paul's Cathedral is one of the most famous Christian houses of worship in the world. And they have entered a four-year partnership with London nightclub Fabric to hold music events inside the cathedral. Now, London Mayor Sadiq Khan celebrated the collaboration, writing, "Fabric, St. Paul's Cathedral, name a more iconic duo." Oh, I could name quite a few, Sadiq. Supporters say it's about bringing new audiences inside a historic Christian space through music and culture. But critics are saying something very different. At what point does opening up a sacred space become diminishing what made it sacred in the first place? And it's fair to ask whether London and Mayor Sadiq Khan would be nearly as comfortable doing this with the sacred spaces of other religions. Would Muslims really allow this to happen in a mosque? I think we all know the answer to that. This is one more example of the destruction of Western culture. And I look at the UK, Britain, whatever they are now. I don't know what's what. You know, at this point, I don't know what's left of what used to be the United Kingdom, Great Britain, or England. Because all of that is the canary in the coal mine for the end of Western civilization. In my mind, if we don't change the way we're operating, we are going to lose the things that have made Western culture the greatest force for good in the history of this planet. Now, I'm not against Islam as a religion. I'm against Islamism, which is the supremacist version of it, which does things like take over the sacred spaces of other cultures. Look at the Hagia Sophia in Istanbul. Used to be a major cathedral, now it's a giant mosque. The same thing is happening all over London, all over England, and even here in the United States. You can look at what's happening in Dearborn, Michigan, Hamtramck, Michigan. There is Islamist control of places. You can look in Texas, where they're trying to build enclaves that would be Muslim only. That's un-American. Now, whether what they're doing in Britain or London, whether there is even a British culture left, I think there are remnants of it, and I think they're rising up. You know, you saw the actions where they banded together, they put on balaclavas and acted like the left to try and stop, you know, the immigrant invasion over this last week. They've been trying to push back against that. But is there enough of that to actually slow the pace? Because what's happening in London, the fact that this didn't even raise eyebrows as something wrong when, as Dave Marcus, who writes for Fox, said, they are literally dancing on the graves of Christian saints. I think that's worth considering, that this is not an arbitrary thing. They didn't just pick, you know, this sacred Christian space accidentally. They did this on purpose. They knew what it meant. They wanted to do it on purpose. And it's a part of a larger pushback against Western culture. You know, the idea that we have built the greatest civilizations, and Europe was obviously in the forefront of that, but America perfected it. All right, we took the Enlightenment, we took what came out of European and British common law, and we took those things and we built the greatest country to exemplify the freedom and the, you know, greatness of humanity built on Christian values. And now those are not even something people are willing to take seriously in too many places. So I'm not saying Islam is the direct problem for those, but I think that coexist bumper sticker, well, Christianity is the one that's not being coexisted with. And the rest of those religions, which I'm not even sure what all of them are, I'd have to look at it. But I don't think that same level of respect is being granted. And I think it's time for those of us who do believe that freedom of religion means you can't just trample on my religion because it doesn't fit with your new, modern, progressive, woke values. That's not good enough. We're not going to allow that. So it raises some bigger questions about faith, tradition, and the place of Christianity in Britain, the U.S., and the rest of the world. Coming up next, we're heading back to Maryland. Investigative journalist Gary Collins joins us with his latest reporting on that state's redistricting fight, including the confrontation with Governor Wes Moore at the Maryland State Fair and the latest fight over squatters in Maryland. I'm Jim Hansen, sitting in for Larry O'Connor on O'Connor and Company, and we'll be back after the break.
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8: Well, that's RN News. I'm Rich Thomason in Washington. Crucial midterm elections less than 2 months away, but there are primaries still to be held.
10: Historically, one of the early states casting votes in presidential years, New Hampshire's only now holding its 2026 primary. The headline contest is for the U.S. Senate seat held by retiring Democrat Gene Shaheen. On the Republican side, two former U.S. Senators, John Sununu and Scott Brown, are among eight candidates competing for the party's nomination. Democrats will choose between Congressman Chris Pappas, considered the frontrunner, scientist and Democratic Socialist Karishma Mansour, and three other candidates. Poll closing times vary across the state, but the last is 8 p.m. Eastern. I'm Ben Thomas.
8: President Trump threatens to ban the sale of aircraft from Canada's Bombardier unless it manufactures its planes in the U.S. This is SRN News.
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3: Hi, Dennis Prager here. 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
7: Relief. This is Jim Hansen filling in for Larry O'Connor on O'Connor and Company. If you want more of my pithy, biting commentary, mockery, and pain that I bring to those who oppose the American way, you can find me on X, Jim Hansen, D.C. But let's talk about something that I think needs a very good look, because I believe we've lost sight of the danger we actually face as a country and a civilization. This week, America marks 25 years since September 11th, 2001. Now, for those of us who lived through that day, it's hard to believe a quarter century has passed. Nearly 3,000 people were killed. We watched the towers fall, the Pentagon burn, and the passengers and crew of Flight 93 made their final stand over Pennsylvania. But we also saw something else: extraordinary courage, first responders running towards danger, strangers helping strangers. It was a moment that really brought not just America, but the whole world together. And we took advantage of that in some ways, and I believe we have lost that unity. And there's something about an attack on the very iconic things that make America great. They hit the Twin Towers. They hit the Pentagon. They wanted to hit a target in D.C., you know, whether it was the White House, which would have been tougher, or the Capitol. But they wanted to hit things that showed the strength of America and us as the shining city on a hill that is a beacon for the rest of the world. And who was that? It was Osama bin Laden, and it was his terrorist friends. They were jihadists. They were Islamists who believe that America, Western civilization, capitalism, all that needs to be destroyed and replaced with their totalitarian ideology. And we oppose that. You know, we as a civilization, we as the inheritors of all that is good about the West, the entire array of things that progressed from all of the Renaissance and through the Enlightenment and through the things, you know, the Magna Carta, and then the founders in America, they wrote the greatest document creating a common culture and society ever done. It wasn't perfect at the start. Women couldn't vote, and slavery was enshrined in it. But we fixed that. They built a society and wrote the documents in a way that we could continue to make it better. And it had individual liberty enshrined as the most important thing. No one could tell us what to do. You were free to practice your religion, whatever it may be, as long as you weren't imposing it on others. You were free to live your life. You were free to raise your kids as you believed. And all of those things were what was attacked. It was not just a power play for we want to take over this, or we want to do, you know, some giant act that's going to make us famous. They wanted to take that down, and they're not done. They're not gone. You know, there aren't as many perhaps major terrorist attacks as there were in some periods of time, but they haven't gone anywhere. And there are more subtle ways. The civilization jihad. You know, the violent jihad's easy to understand. If someone takes a bomb and takes it into a concert and blows up a bunch of young girls watching an Ariana Grande concert in Britain, or if they hit the Twin Towers, or if any of the other major attacks happen, we can all understand that. That's easy. And we can unite against it. But I think we've taken our eye off the ball because there is a larger, longer game that I would call civilization jihad that is done through infiltration, you know, that is done by subverting from within, that is done by bringing things like Sharia law and Sharia finance and changing the curriculum in schools and doing things that the Islamists do to us and have done successfully in most of Europe, especially the UK, and even here in the United States, that is not compatible with the history of Western civilization, with the ideals of that, and especially not with the American way. We believe that you are free to practice your religion. We do not believe you are free to bring ideas, whether they're religious, whether they're cultural, whatever they are, that are incompatible with that. We don't believe you should be allowed to oppress your women. We don't believe you should be allowed to arrange marriages for underage children. We don't believe that girls should have mutilation happen to them. We don't believe that your religion should run this society. And that's a piece of this, whether we're fighting the terrorists or whether we're simply trying to make sure that our culture doesn't get subverted, that we need to put our eyes back on. And that doesn't mean we can't coexist. That doesn't mean that we need to run Islam out, as long as Islam agrees that we can coexist. And Muslims, that's on you. Okay, you need to make sure that if the people preaching in your mosques are telling you that we can't have this open Western American civilization and that has to be destroyed, we're just not going to allow that. That's not the way it's going to happen. I've enjoyed spending time with you here. I'm Jim Hansen, president of WorldStrat. Find me on X, Jim Hansen DC, and I'll be back tomorrow with some more topics and some more stuff to talk with you about, sitting in for Larry on O'Connor and Company.
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10: Foundations of Freedom, a look at America's founding principles and the leaders who shaped our nation.
11: Ronald Reagan understood that preserving liberty required more than defending it. It had to be taught. In his 1989 farewell address, Reagan warned America about the danger of losing its national memory. If we forget what we did, we won't know who we are. Reagan understood that a free nation cannot preserve principles its people no longer understand. Every generation must learn why America's freedoms matter, understand the sacrifices that secured them, and accept the responsibilities that come with self-government. Liberty cannot be simply inherited. It must be intentionally passed from one generation to the next. Because when we fail to teach the meaning of freedom, we eventually lose the will to preserve it. So, are we preparing the next generation merely to inherit liberty, or teaching them why it is worth preserving?
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1: Good morning, Jen, and the rest of the show. You guys are great. That's why I listen to you.
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3: 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Love your show.
4: Good morning, Jen. Oh, I enjoy you so much. Love waking up in the morning to you. You just brighten my day. You get me going.
0: The Morning Answer is on.
5: Yes, we are. We are on, fired up, ready to go. It is Tuesday. It's a Tuesday that feels like a Monday, September 8th, 3 minutes past the hour. I'm Jennifer Horn. Hope you had a great Labor Day weekend. Did you do anything fun out there? It was weird weather. How about that rain? Rain on, it all blends together for me. I think it was rain on Sunday. A little bit of rain yesterday. Certainly a lot of humidity, and it's going to be a schwitzfest this week, it seems. Lots of humidity, lots of heat, and it's all coming. It's all coming your way. But that's all right, because we are going to get through it together. There is lots going on. We're going to tell you about our town hall event, which is coming up fast and furiously. And let's start with a story that we've only been following for the last almost 40 years.
0: The Answer. Breaking news.
5: What do you know about this? Eric and Lyle Menendez have been granted an early parole suitability hearing, at least. That's scheduled for March of 2027. These guys have been trying to get out quite aggressively over the last several years. The Menendez brothers, previously sentenced to life in prison without the possibility of parole for the 1989 murders of their parents, Jose and Kitty Menendez, Eric and Lyle fatally shot their parents at their Beverly Hills home, admitting to the killings over the course of two trials as they claimed self-defense and said that they had feared for their lives following years of physical and sexual abuse. The parole board and the family came to terms, the family saying, quote, "We are incredibly proud of these men, that they have become, and deeply grateful to the parole board for recognizing their efforts and allowing them to advance their parole hearing." In May of 2025, both Eric and Lyle were resentenced to 50 years to life, which automatically made them eligible for parole consideration because they were younger than 26 when the crimes were committed. The brothers were denied parole in August of 2025 after the parole board commissioner Robert Barton cited prison violations, including using illegal cell phones and incidents of violence. Eric is 55, Lyle is 58. They became eligible to apply for parole suitability hearing again in August of 2028. And now, according to their family, they've worked so hard to take responsibility for their actions. We'll see what happens. Remember the LA DA, Nathan Hogman, he wasn't playing. He said that they needed to show at least that they were sorry for these crimes. He said he felt at the time when this was a big story last year that that had not yet happened. So we'll see if anything changes. But the Menendez brothers are going to have another crack at it next spring. 855-785-8255. Now, this weekend, the cops did what the cops should be doing. And that is going after street takeovers. It's pretty embarrassing when you see the streets of Los Angeles taken over, especially like on a weekend like this, right? A holiday weekend, you know what happens. All of the chaos, all of the craziness. People are out there on the streets doing stupid things. And the LAPD in the past has just kind of sat by and watched this happen. Well, now the police department made a statement about street takeovers this weekend. And they brought 150 officers out, deployed to a lawless meetup in a residential area of Los Angeles at 2 a.m. on Saturday. And they weren't playing around. They made 69 arrests. They issued 570 citations. And they impounded 200 vehicles. They also were able to find 7 firearms. This was Operation Street Sweeper, and it happened in the Harbor Gateway area of South Los Angeles. Dozens of arrests made, hundreds of citations issued as this was busted up. And think about that, 570 citations, nearly 70 people arrested, these guns taken off the streets. How does this happen weekend after weekend after weekend? That's a lot of people. LAPD showed up with buses, tow trucks, and nobody in the crowd seemed ready for them. There were 700 people out on the streets. 855-785-8255. According to some of the people who are looking at this, they said that it was one of the biggest, most robust efforts and responses in the country to these street takeovers. They call them sideshows, apparently. That's what they're known for or known as. And they've been plaguing Los Angeles now for quite some time. They escalated during COVID. The street takeovers have been difficult to prevent, but police executives across the country have also begun to meet and share strategies to curtail what turns deadly in some cases. Now, on Saturday, the LAPD chief, Jim McDonnell, announced the results, saying drone technology helped predict the locations of four separate takeovers that merged into a massive scene at South Figueroa and West Alondra Boulevard. Here is Police Chief Jim McDonnell over the weekend.
6: This morning, about 2 a.m., the Los Angeles Police Department launched Operation Street Sweeper. Through strategic planning, intelligence gathering, and the use of drone technology, we accurately predicted locations of four separate street takeovers, culminating right here where we're standing at the intersection of Figueroa Street and Alondra Boulevard. More than 150 officers were deployed. Working with precision, they covertly and simultaneously surrounded a gathering of over 700 people who were participating in an illegal street takeover, and as you can see, in a residential neighborhood.
5: All right, so that was the police chief, Jim McDonnell. They said the operation was conducted by the LAPD Street Racing Task Force. We need more of this, don't you think? 6 o'clock club members, 855-785-8255. Because the reason these street takeovers happen is because no one is out there stopping them until this weekend. 855-785-8255. You got to have law and order, or there is no order or law for that matter. During the crackdown, one of the vehicles that was impounded caught fire, according to the chief. He said, this is not harmless fun. This is criminal behavior. And he talked to parents. Know where your kids are. These are a lot of children, a lot of teenagers who go out there and do really stupid things.
6: The officers arrested 66 individuals for participating or aiding in a street race or takeover, as well as made three additional arrests, one for assaulting a police officer, one for battery, and one for obstructing or interfering with officers. The officers issued 570 total citations. 442 of those were for being a spectator at a speed contest or exhibition of speed, which is Los Angeles Municipal Code Section 4715. 128 individuals for curfew violation. That's an LAMC Section 45.03. And further, we impounded a total of 200 vehicles and took seven firearms into custody.
5: Now, think about this. So you go out on the streets, you clear this stuff up, you start sending a message. And to his credit, Jim McDonnell said this isn't the first, you know, this is not a one-off. He said that there's a new policy in play. He said this morning was only the beginning. If you're there, we're going to be there, too. I'm glad to see this because this had become quite the issue in Los Angeles. 855-785-8255. He warned parents to make sure that their kids were not going out there. This is something that is serious. And Jim McDonnell said they're not going to just sit and let it happen under their nose anymore. I'm glad about this. For far too long, both the LAPD, the LA Sheriff's Department didn't seem to care if there were street takeovers. They weren't even there. They didn't show up. And what happens after the street takeovers? Not only do you have the roads taken over, you put people's lives at risk, but then they end up going, these large groups go into ransack stores in the neighborhood, like as part of their fun. Enough of that. Enough is enough. You actually crack down and you actually enforce the law. Guess what happens? People stop doing the crime. You have enforcement, then all of a sudden things get cleaned up. It's kind of what Steve Hilton was talking about. I don't know if you guys saw him this weekend, but Steve Hilton was talking about homelessness. And he said, when I'm governor, local officials will have months to clean up the problem, not years. You got to clean up the streets now. You have to have enforcement. If you do not have enforcement, you don't have anything. Steve Hilton on that.
7: If you were governor, what would you do to address this? I mean, you go 50 blocks and it's like this.
8: Yes, and everywhere in the state. Like, this is not just Skid Row. This is obviously the worst, but you see this in San Francisco, Oakland, Chico, everywhere. You see it up and down the state, and it's getting worse. So what I would do is start by saying, look, this is a local matter in some senses. I believe in local control, but I'm going to give these people a time limit. I'm going to say to Karen Bass and all the people, you clean up this mess. And you get these poor people who need our help into treatment for drugs or mental health services, but I'm going to put a time limit on it, and it'll be months, not years. And if you don't take care of it, then I, as governor, will use state law enforcement resources to enforce the law. All of these homeless encampments that we see, all of them are illegal. We need to enforce the law. And if the local people won't do it, as governor, I will. And one way or another, this will be cleared up by the end of 2027, if I'm governor.
5: All right, so 2027, he says he cleans up the homelessness. This is the type of attitude that we need from all of our elected officials. No more just hoping it goes away. No more ignoring the problem. We need the LAPD chief, Jim McDonald, to keep his word, which is that there is going to be a new enforcement task force out there stopping takeovers of the streets. We need Steve Hilton to keep his word and become governor. That would be great. And say, hey, you're going to have a couple of months to clean this up, not a couple of years. We need Karen Bass. We need Nithya Raman. We need all of these people who would like to be in charge of Los Angeles to commit to fixing problems instead of letting them fester. I don't trust it, especially when it comes to homelessness, because there's far too many people making money off of it. What do you think? 855-785-8255. They make money off of people suffering, and the haves are not going to let that go. 855-785-8255. Guys, don't forget those town hall tickets are available right now. We had a big Labor Day sale, and it's not too late. You can still get your tickets. We've got our VIP lunch tickets available, our VIP meet and greet tickets still available, and our town hall tickets available. Our headliners, Nick Shirley, Adam Carolla, Mike Gallagher, Larry Elder, Larry O'Connor. Who am I missing? Alex Marlowe. And Steve Hilton, of course, a lot more as well. Sonia Shaw, Gloria Romero, you got to get the whole list of people on our website, am870.info, am590.info. Get those tickets today. We'll talk more about Answer Fest, too, as we continue, and an update on this cargo jet from Amazon that crashed in Miami. All the details as your Tuesday morning answer continues at 6:15.
0: Stuck in traffic? We've got the answer.
9: Good morning. We start in Pomona with a crash blocking the HOV in left lanes. It's the 71 northbound before Rio Rancho Road. Stop and go traffic from the 60, a 10-minute delay, three vehicles involved. South LA, disabled vehicle, center divider 110 northbound at Slauson. Vernon Stahl carpool lane blocked, 710 northbound before Atlantic Boulevard. Anaheim accident right shoulder, 91 westbound before Euclid, and that's traffic on The Answer.
0: The Answer. Breaking news.
9: Lineage Logistics says the full cleanup of food waste at its massive warehouse site in Boyle Heights is complete. Here's Tammy Trujillo.
10: The announcement comes not long after it finished removing millions of pounds of rotted food from the facility. The cold food storage warehouse was damaged in a major fire in mid-June. That led to a series of public health issues, including air pollution, rats, and flies. The South Coast Air Quality Management District gave the company until Saturday to finish the work. The company says in less than 2 months, it removed more than 89 million pounds of food waste, safely demolished the fire-damaged structure, and completed full power washing and disinfection under the supervision of more than 20 local, state, and federal agencies. Lineage says the cleanup and remediation efforts have cost more than $100 million. I'm Tammy Trujillo.
9: 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Now here's National Weather Service meteorologist Andrew Rourke with your Answer weather forecast.
11: Today will be a partly cloudy and warm day. There is actually going to be a 10 to 15% chance of a brief shower anytime after noon. High temperatures will warm to above normal today. Look for most of the coastal sections to range from 88 to 98 degrees, while the valley temperatures will range from 98 to 101 degrees. A heat advisory for the area goes into effect this morning at 11 a.m. and will continue all the way through Thursday.
9: 73 LA, 74 Anaheim, Larry Marino in the Answer Newsroom.
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0: It's the Morning Answer with Jennifer Horn.
2: It sure is, you guys, and thank you for joining us. It's a beautiful morning out there. Well, you know, just a little public service announcement. Dan Dinner, are you ready for a PSA? Can I
3: wax? I think I know what it might be.
2: You think so, huh?
3: Maybe, yeah.
2: I don't think you know, but go ahead. All right, tell me.
3: It's not Monday. I know that.
2: Yeah.
3: Is that it? Was that the PSA?
2: That was not the PSA.
3: Oh, okay.
2: That could be your PSA.
3: Yeah, that
2: today
3: is
2: not Monday. Today is Tuesday. It's Tuesday that feels like a Monday. No, here's my PSA. I'm going to just wax poetic because, look, we all go through tough times in our life. We all have ups and downs and ins and outs and circles. And the only thing you can be sure of is that every once in a while, life is going to give you a little right to the jaw. You know what I mean? But I'm going to tell you something. And this has become very important to me. You have to find the beauty in every day. And if you did not like the schwitzing this weekend, and if you did not like the sweating and the rain and the weird weather, I don't know if you guys have seen. If you have, please call me so we can commiserate. But did you guys notice the sunsets like the last 4 days? Did you see them, Dan?
3: Yeah, I was driving home right into the west. It was beautiful.
2: I am telling you, I have pictures on my phone now from the last 4 days of just God's beauty and creation. I mean, you want to see his paint box? Just all you have to do is look up in the sky. And so sometimes it's nice when you are feeling like there's just a lot going on around you to try to find like that one thing where you're like, it brings you back down to earth. And for me, that's always something that kind of like whenever you think you're lost or you think that there's something going on, then you look up and you're like, oh yeah. There's God. There he is. And you just see that beautiful sunset. So I hope you guys took a chance to look up at the skies this weekend because when you get the clouds, the rain clouds mixed in with our beautiful sunsets anyway, man, oh man, it was just spectacular the last few nights. Am I right about that?
3: I was sitting in a Sonic parking lot. Man.
2: What'd you have?
3: Ocean water. Have you had that?
2: Okay, so I love Sonic only for the crushed, like for the crushed ice, right? That's why you go to Sonic. I've never had ocean water. I usually get a Diet Coke because I'm boring and I don't want to waste the calories. But I know that their pretty colorful drinks always look really fun. What's the ocean water?
3: I don't actually know. I guess it's some kind of tropical thing.
2: It sounds delicious, yeah.
3: It doesn't taste the same outside of the styrofoam, though, I will say.
2: You need it in the styrofoam with lots of crushed ice.
3: Yeah,
2: you don't like ice, though.
3: Well, it depends. I don't like being ripped off.
2: I got you. That's want more beverage.
3: Right.
2: More bevy. Exactly. All right. So I hope you had a good weekend. Look up. And I'm telling you, today it's very humid again. So I cannot make a prediction of this, but I'm going to tell you, I would guess we might have another spectacular sunset tonight. So eyes to the sky, people. Keep yourself in check by going, you know what? Something greater out there is making all of these beautiful, beautiful colors in the sky. All right. Now, speaking of beautiful things, Town Hall is coming. I can't believe we're going to be together. We've been talking about this for how long now? And now we're just a couple of weeks away. Town Hall 2026 comes September 26th. And this week is going to be a rough week. I'm going to tell you, we've got the year anniversary of losing our friend and our colleague, Charlie Kirk. We have the 25-year anniversary of 9/11. It is just, it's hard to believe. But we are going to have a special announcement about our upcoming Town Hall 9/11 tribute this Friday at 7:22. Our Town Hall headliners, as a reminder, Nick Shirley, Adam Carolla, Steve Hilton, Nick Sorter, Larry Elder, Mike Gallagher, Alex Marlowe, Larry O'Connor, and a whole lot more. 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All right. Street takeovers. Yes or no? No. Street takeovers, cracking down on them. That was the LAPD chief, Jim McDonnell. Also, Steve Hilton saying he's going to crack down on homelessness and demand that we clean up the streets in months, not years. That this whole gravy train experiment of ours, where we don't solve any problems, we just make things worse, that's over if Steve becomes governor. Rick in Playa del Rey. Hi, Rick. Good morning. Hello, Rick.
4: I can't hear you.
2: Are you there, Rick? Should I put you on hold, or we have everything turned up? Because it is a Tuesday that feels like a Monday. So he's there, huh? Okay. Phones are on. For some reason, I can't shut them off. I'm going to put you on hold. Rick, are you there? Hello? Hello?
4: I can't hear
2: All right.
4: you.
2: Well, Rick, if you want to talk, 855-785-8255. We'll talk to Joey in Orange County, see if Joey works. Hi, Joey. Good morning. Yeah, it's definitely a phone problem. Yeah. You know what's funny? I can kind of always tell.
4: I can't hear you.
2: You know how they always say in relationships, it's not you, it's me? Well.
0: The Morning Answer Studio update.
3: We'll send up the food chain. Wake up the engineers.
2: Do we have a food chain here?
3: Yeah, there's a food chain.
2: We do?
3: A wonderful, vibrant food chain.
2: Really?
3: Yeah. I don't know if that's the right word to describe it. I'll bring out my pocket dictionary.
2: All right. 855-785-8255. You want to test the phone lines? Not your chance.
3: All right. Radar says, can we try Joey one more time?
2: All right. Hold on. Let's try it one more time. Joey. Oh, you already clicked it in. Hi, Joey.
5: Hi, Jennifer. I just had one quick question. You know, listening to Steve Hilton, I thought, where's Javier Becerra? He's like completely missing in action. It's like he doesn't exist.
2: You're right about that. You know what they were saying now? Even the news media is saying that he's running a basement campaign, much like Joe Biden ran his presidential campaign in 2020. That's remember why we had the Biden basement briefing?
5: Yeah.
2: Now I think we might have to have the Becerra basement briefing.
5: But, you know, how can he run for governor and not say anything? I guess he's just counting on the Democratic machine and the cheating, you know, to get him into office.
2: This is exactly what he's counting on. He's counting on the machine. He doesn't have to work. He just shows up and they elect him. I'm hoping that California is smarter than that. But, boy, I don't give us a lot of credit these days.
5: Yeah, I know. I know.
2: Well,
5: I hope, you know, he said he would debate. And, of course, it's easy for him to say so because he doesn't keep his word. So it's not important. And he figures everybody probably forgets. But he's not even, we don't even know anything that he stands for at all.
2: Or what he wants to do. You know, I mean, that's what I think California is owed. What are you going to do when you get there? I mean, it's hard to win. Okay, once you get there, what are you going to do? I think that's a big question.
5: Why would we vote for somebody who doesn't say what he's going to do? He doesn't have a clue.
2: Yep, exactly right.
5: Why would people vote for him just because he has a D by his name?
2: Well, I think because people are lemmings and they just do what they're told. And sadly, that's where we are right now. But Joey, thanks so much for the phone call. Appreciate you. All right, Dan, I think you have to hang up in there because I can't do it from here. God bless you, my friend. You have a great week. 855-785-8255. All right, as we continue, more of your phone calls. And Nick Shirley confirming his next move here in California as your Tuesday Morning Answer continues at 6:30.
0: Stuck in traffic? We've got the answer.
6: Good morning. We start in South L.A. with a disabled vehicle center divider 110 northbound at Slauson. Stop and go from Manchester. Commerce, accident cleared. 5 southbound before Slauson. Irvine got a SIG alert. Accident, carpool lane blocked. 5 southbound approaching Culver Drive. Stop and go traffic from 17th. 3 or 4 vehicles involved. 8-minute delay there. Southgate got a stall. Carpool lane blocked. 710 northbound before Firestone. And that's traffic on The Answer.
0: 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Breaking news.
6: The investigation into Sunday's crash of an Amazon cargo jet at Miami International Airport that killed 5 people continues.
7: National Transportation Safety Board Chairwoman Jennifer Homendy says the Amazon cargo jet that barreled off a runway Sunday at Miami International Airport tore apart a van with 7 people inside. They worked for a cleaning service contracting with an airline. 5 of them were killed.
8: The aircraft then traveled through a perimeter fence and impacted a Toyota Corolla Cross LE, and then continued into the grass and impacted another fence line.
7: Hamidi says the flight data and cockpit voice recorders have been recovered and will be analyzed at the NTSB.
6: And the family of Celeste Rivas Hernandez is calling for the death penalty if singer David is convicted of killing the teenager. Now here's National Weather Service meteorologist Andrew Rourke with your answer weather forecast.
9: Today will be a partly cloudy and warm day, a 10 to 15% chance of a brief shower anytime after noon. High temperatures will warm to above normal today. Look for most of the coastal sections to range from 88 to 98 degrees, while the valley temperatures will range from 98 to 101 degrees. A heat advisory for the area goes into effect this morning at 11 a.m.
6: 73 now, LA 74 in Anaheim. Larry Marino in the Answer Newsroom.
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1: I was curious on how many days Gavin Newsom has spent out of our state since being reelected. 229 days. There's only 250 working days in a year, counting holidays and weekends.
0: Now, back to the Morning Answer with Jennifer Horn.
2: I prefer when Gavin Newsom is out of town, actually. Thanks. I don't care. I mean, it'd be nice if somebody who was elected actually stayed and worked for us. But you know what? These days, I tell you, I don't know. Just get them out of the state. They do less harm when they're not here. That's for sure. What do you think? 855-785-8255. Guys, it is Tuesday. It feels like a Monday. We have lots going on, including our town hall event, which is coming. It's coming soon. And this man will be front and center, Nick Shirley.
3: People want truth and transparency. And California is actively pushing for less truth and transparency. That's why they've created this new law to make it so people like me have to second question ourselves whether or not we should actually go and film the video. Because like I said, if they give us a written demand, we therefore cannot publish the video by law. So people of California, I'm getting thousands upon thousands of messages from people inside of California that are saying thank you. Thank you for speaking up and actually doing something about this.
2: All right, so that's Nick Shirley, who says he is going to sue to try to stop the Stop Nick Shirley Act. What do you think about that? 855-785-8255. Ron in Mentone. Hey, Ron.
4: Good morning, Jennifer. How are you?
2: Good morning. Doing well, thanks. How are you?
4: Good. Hey, I'm going to town hall.
2: Yay, I love it, Ron.
4: I wanted to follow up on your comment on the beautiful sunsets. I've been taking pictures of them and sending them to my family in Utah. And too bad you guys were in the studio, but it was an absolutely gorgeous sunrise this morning.
2: We actually put it up on our Rumble channel, which is why I got, I was actually, so this is what's funny, Ron, because you know I'm like, I just see something and then all of a sudden we're talking about it. So up on our Rumble channel, Radar had our outdoor camera shot and it was like this beautiful red, pink, intense color.
4: Oh, yeah.
2: And that's what actually made me think about it. So we did see the sunrise just from outside, but we used our weather camera. So was it gorgeous
4: beautiful,
2: over there?
4: Beautiful.
2: You loved it?
4: Oh, it was absolutely beautiful with the mountains behind it. Yeah. Can't compare it with anything.
2: It is absolutely gorgeous. I'm telling you, we have to appreciate those moments. And Ron, you know what I'm going to ask you to do? And I think this would be fun. Maybe we can have a little I don't want to say side action. That sounds kind of disgusting. But maybe what you can do, Ron, is you can tag us in your sunset photos at This Is TMA.
4: All right.
2: What
4: that's
2: do you think?
4: That's a good idea.
2: And I'll do the same because I've got some really beautiful ones as well. So if you've had them over the last few nights, let's share them, right? Let's do it. At This Is TMA is where you can tag us and we'll reshare. And I think that sounds like a lot of fun. The world needs a little more beauty today. So let's take care of it, Ron. You
4: absolutely
2: ready? All right. Thanks.
4: Let's do it.
2: Thanks
4: all
2: so
4: right
2: much for the phone call. Appreciate you. 855-785-8255. Now, we talked about Nick Shirley, and we're going to get back to him in a few moments, but the NTSB has been given some press conferences over the weekend after this cargo jet crashed. I don't know if you saw this. It was in Miami, but the images of this, incredible. Federal regulators say that two crew members aboard the Amazon cargo jet that crashed at Miami International Airport, they actually survived the accident. NTSB providing the update during a Sunday press conference after officials said the cargo plane overran the runway and caught fire while landing. The crash killed 5 people and injured 5 others. The jet collided with 2 vehicles that were carrying at least 8 occupants. Can you believe that? The NTSB chairwoman, Jennifer Homendy, had this to say over the weekend.
5: The flight was arriving from San Juan, Puerto Rico, with 2 crew members on board. This was the 3rd flight for the aircraft that yesterday went from Cincinnati to Miami, Miami to San Juan, and San Juan back to Miami. Overran runway 30 on landing, struck navigational aids and equipment, then impacted a 2012 white Ford Econoline van that was owned by Professional Ocean Service Corporation, which is a contract cleaning company for the airlines. In the van were seven persons on board. The aircraft then traveled through a perimeter fence and impacted a Toyota Corolla Cross LE, which was traveling on Northwest 67th Avenue, and then continued into the grass and impacted another fence line, which separated an area where Tesla robo-taxis were stationed. In total, it was about 1,300 feet past the paved surface.
2: Here's a little bit more. You're listening to the NTSB chairwoman, Jennifer Homendy, talk about this crash in Miami. Again, an Amazon cargo jet runs off the runway and into a passenger van and a vehicle. Five people were killed. Another five people were injured.
5: Our whole goal as a safety agency is one thing. It's safety. It's to save lives. And that means our recommendations must be implemented or we're going to be here again.
6: So we're happening too often?
5: I won't say that. The question is, are they happening too often? One is too often for the NTSB. Just one. So, you know, here we have people who died and other ones we have not had fatalities, but just one is a tragedy. First, let me say that we have an incredibly safe aviation system here in the United States. With that said, when a tragedy occurs, it's devastating. So saying we have an incredibly safe aviation system to somebody who just lost a loved one is not something that they want to hear because they are suffering. With that said, that's why we're here.
2: All right. So that was the update from the NTSB chairwoman, Jennifer Homendy, about the crash in Miami. Again, the investigation still happening. But over the weekend, this just jet coming off the runway and into passenger vehicles. Frightening. I don't know if you have flown into Burbank Airport, but that is always one of my big fears, flying into Burbank. An incredibly short runway. And in the past, they've had airlines, especially during the rain, where it slides, skids, and they go through the gate right onto Hollywood Way. It's a little freaky around there. 855-785-8255. Now, speaking of a little slippery, the former Hurricane Marie came through Southern California over the weekend. We talked about the sunsets it brought with us. That was beautiful. We had consistent rainfall on Sunday. You know, a lot of reports said we would just have a few drops here and there, but no, we actually had some really good rain. The coastal and metro areas of Los Angeles received the bulk of the showers, many sites reporting about an inch and a half of rain. So that's measurable, sizable amounts of rain. The National Weather Service says, although a chance of showers continued, or well, it did continue into Monday and it did rain a little bit, the bulk of the rainfall came on Sunday. So about an inch and a half is where much of Los Angeles sits. The San Fernando Valley saw about an inch of rain. San Gabriel, close to an inch of rain as well. And then the mountains and the foothills, about an inch of rain. Deserts, about a half an inch. Palmdale, Lancaster. So we got some rainfall, that's for sure. In Hawaii, they've been getting hit with these hurricanes. Hurricane Lowell just passed west of Hawaii. That brought a lot of rain and waves and wind and all of the stuff that they try to avoid in Hawaii. Hurricane Lowell is still skirting what they call western Hawaii, bringing damaging winds, rain, punishing waves. The National Hurricane Center confirmed that the storm left tens of thousands of homes and businesses without electricity. It's Category 2 hurricane that had maximum sustained winds of 105 miles per hour on Tuesday morning after weakening from a Category 3 down to Cat 2. The areas affected seem to be mostly in Kauai. The latest advisory shows that Lowell, which is 110 miles northwest of Lihue, the county seat of Kauai, which includes the islands of Kauai and Oahu. Never even heard of it. Hurricane force winds extended outward 70 miles from Lowell Center. Lowell had the potential

0: in Kauai. Maximum storm totals of 24 inches possible, and more than a foot of rain has already hit some areas of the island. So there you go. Lots of weather out there happening, both here at home and out in the Pacific. 855-785-8255. We'll talk to our buddy, Riverside County Sheriff Chad Bianco, joins us as your Tuesday morning answer continues. We're coming up on 645.
1: Stuck in traffic? We've got the answer.
2: Good morning. We start in Pico Rivera with an accident. Carpool lane blocked. A traffic break. 605 southbound before Washington Boulevard. An 8-minute delay. Downtown L.A. accident right shoulder. 10 westbound at Mateo Street. Stop and go from the 5. A semi and a car involved. No injuries. South L.A. stall cleared. 110 northbound at Slauson. In Vernon, a stall cleared. 710 northbound before Atlantic Boulevard. And that's traffic on The Answer.
1: The Answer. Breaking news.
2: The family of Celeste Rivas Hernandez is calling for the death penalty for singer David. More from Mark Mayfield.
3: This, as Monday would have been the girl's 16th birthday, and Tuesday marks 1 year since her remains were found in the trunk of a Tesla in a Hollywood tow yard. Her family tells the California Post the death penalty would be perfect for this kind of human being. David, whose real name is David Burke, is accused of having a sexual relationship with the 14-year-old, killing her after she threatened to come forward and dismembering her body. I'm Mark Mayfield.
2: L.A. Mayor Karen Bass will not be available to testify before Congress about federal funding for homelessness programs. Her attorney says Bass cannot attend the House subcommittee hearing examining alleged waste, fraud, and mismanagement involving the L.A. Homeless Services Authority. Bass sits on LASA's 10-member board and appoints half its members. Now here's National Weather Service meteorologist Andrew Rourke with your answer weather forecast.
4: Today will be a partly cloudy and warm day, a 10 to 15% chance of a brief shower anytime after noon. High temperatures will warm to above normal today. Look for most of the coastal sections to range from 88 to 98 degrees, while the valley temperatures will range from 98 to 101 degrees. A heat advisory for the area goes into effect this morning at 11 a.m. and will continue all the way through Thursday.
2: 74 L.A. and Anaheim, Larry Marino in the Answer Newsroom.
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0: injury in November 2024. Thank you for your prayers. 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I'm starting the Ask Me Anything episodes on the Timeless Wisdom podcast, and I'd love to hear from you. 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
1: Here we are. Thanks for joining us. It is Tuesday. It is September 8th. It's a Tuesday that feels like a Monday. Okay, so just know that we are one step closer towards another weekend, but you're going to be a little thrown off today. You know, we've had weird weather and schvitzy conditions and all kinds of stuff, but I know what we do have that can bring us back to our moral center, and that is, got to get the music right. Welcoming back to the program, our buddy, the Riverside County Sheriff Chad Bianco is with us. Sheriff, did you get thrown?
2: Good morning, Tim.
1: Good morning. Did you get thrown? Today feels like a Monday, doesn't it?
2: It does. It does. You got to love extra days on the weekend, but it definitely messes you up.
1: So, you know, California comes up with so many great ideas. You and I come up with some good ones sometimes when we're together, Sheriff. How about this? First, I've come up with some a money-saving idea. For people in the hospital, I want to implement a golf course-style bar cart that you can just push through the hallways for people that are a little stressed out. So that's idea number one. Idea number two, smudge-free eyeglasses. And idea number three, the three-day weekend in California. Do you think we can go to the state legislature for that? Nobody likes to work here anyway. I think a permanent three-day weekend in California would just sail right through the legislature.
2: I'm sure it would if you throw something even more crazy and attach to it. Attach an absolutely ridiculous addendum and they'll pass it for
1: That's
2: sure.
1: Right. Oh, we need like an environmental aspect. If we have a three-day weekend, nobody will be on the roads and they'll be able to, you know, do whatever they like to do with their cars and we'll just pay for it because, you know, they don't like to lose out on our gas tax. So we'll come up with something like that, Sheriff. I don't know.
2: That's right. The carts have to be solar.
1: That's right. We'll come up with something. We'll get our three-day weekend. You just wait and see. You just wait. All right, let's jump into the serious stuff. I'll start with the story I started with this morning. And amen. Thank you, God. I don't know. The LAPD chief, Jim McDonald, who I think is a good guy. I loved him when he was sheriff. He's doing his best with LAPD. You've got a lot of crazy happening in Los Angeles. But finally this weekend, Sheriff, they sent a task force out, and they knocked down one of these ridiculous street takeovers. They had 700 people out on the street. They made almost 70 arrests. They took in a bunch of vehicles. They had a bunch of citations out there. It's amazing when you actually have law and order that you get law and order. It's when the police are taken out of the situation that things go crazy.
2: That's exactly right. It's a perfect example of you give somebody an inch, they take a mile. And when there's no enforcement, when there's no consequence for what they're doing, you see entire blocks taken over by these people where people can't get home. People are blocked from going down the sidewalk. It's dangerous. There's drugs. There's guns. There's shootings at almost all of them. It's absolutely ridiculous, but it's proof positive that proactive law enforcement works. And I love Chief McDonald. He's a great man, and I'm glad they did that this weekend. We need that across the whole state. The funny thing is we all know in law enforcement, and we've been busting our behinds to be proactive, to go after these things, to go after theft, to go after all of these issues that we have in California that's making public safety go so far downhill. And last week I see Newsom and Bonta touting, doing a press conference and putting out these articles about how great they are for vehicle reduction and crime reduction. I need to make everybody be very, very aware. The state does absolutely nothing.
1: Yep.
2: I absolutely love my brothers and sisters in the CHP, but their role is traffic enforcement. When they throw a person into a city and then work with a PD task force or a sheriff task force or a combination task force and then take all the credit, it's all political. They do nothing. They are not fighting crime. They are not fighting fentanyl. They are not fighting human trafficking. They lie because it's an election year and everyone knows that public safety is always a priority. So now these disingenuous politicians are acting like it's them that's doing it. And really, it's local law enforcement. The state doesn't help us at all.
1: You know, I thought that was interesting, too. I'm really glad you brought it up because I had actually jotted it down for us to talk about. And of course, I don't know where my notes are. This is my problem when I write things down. But this is exactly the recipe for Rob Bonta and Gavin Newsom. They go out there, they tout their successes, or they try to tout their successes. They try to skew things, but what they don't do is give any any applause or any good job to the police officers in the state, to the sheriffs in the state who've been putting it on the line and feeling very unsupported over the last 5 years in the state of California since 2020, probably since before COVID. And they also don't talk about Trump as well, because some of this stuff is leading from the top. It's trickling down. When you've got a president saying, hey, no more of this. And then you have police chiefs who might feel, or sheriff's deputies who feel a little more backed up when they have that. Newsom and Bonta had nothing to do with this, Sheriff. This is all your men and women on the ground. And also just having that higher up saying, hey, no more craziness. We're going to prioritize law and order in this country.
2: Yeah, absolutely. It's the good thing, what we have going on right now, where we can attack these street, you know, issues and theft and car thieves and retail theft and all of those things. Fentanyl has been such a big deal for us over the years, and we've got zero help from the state.
1: Yeah.
2: Zero help from the state. And for 4 years, absolutely no help from the federal government. Now, President Trump is actually having them do their job. So they're doing border enforcement, they're doing DEA enforcement, and we can actually pull those people off of what we were doing trying to stop that and address some of these other local issues. And so it helps all the way around. But it's a combination effort. And it really burns my behind when I see two people, Newsom and Bonta, who are absolutely anti-public safety in this state, pro-criminal, and they're trying to take credit for what we are doing or what the federal government is doing. And I hate it.
1: Well, that's so much like what we saw Bonta do a few months ago, which is you had the Trump administration saying, hey, we're going to take fraud seriously. And so we had these fraud task force going out. And you had Dr. Oz talking about all the stuff going on in California. And so Rob Bonta has his press conference where he said he made 5 arrests. Well, great. 5 arrests in the state of California. Woohoo. But I'll take them. And then in the next week, his wife is trying to ban Nick Shirley, who is one of the guys who's trying to expose this fraud. This is what they do. They come out there. They take their little victory lap, and then they go hide away, and you never see them again.
2: Oh, absolutely. The Nick Shirley Act is an absolute 100% attack on our First Amendment, and our embarrassment of an attorney general did absolutely nothing. His wife came up with a bill. He said nothing about it. He allowed the legislature to violate our First Amendment rights, and not only our right to free speech and press and everything else, but discouraging, stopping people from looking into crime and looking into fraud. It's crazy.
1: It is. Before we let you go, Sheriff, this is the week of, I cannot believe, the 25th anniversary of 9/11. And just thinking back to that, I don't know if you and I have ever had a chance to talk about it. What was that day like for you, and how did it impact you? And does it still stick with you? I think for so many of us in this generation, it was a defining moment for so many of us.
2: It really was. It was so early in the morning. We were home with our kids, and you know, our kids watched it. So my kids were around 10, somewhere around there. And it was even the impact for them. And then going to work, and especially in my line of work, we're wondering if it's going to happen here. Is it going to be all across the country? And you know, the one thing that I wish we could go back to that is the love of country.
1: Yep. That was the good thing to come from it. Mm-hmm.
2: We had such a love for country and a pride in America that, unfortunately, because it was so strong, there was a massive movement to destroy that bond that we all have as Americans. And that's why we have this political divide right now and moving towards socialism. It's because that bond of Americans, that bond of freedom, and you'll do anything to fight for your freedom, and especially when you're attacked. I wish we could get that back without the attack. I wish we could just get to a point where it's proud to be a free American.
1: Gosh, me too. I can remember there were all kinds of vigils, and you'd stand in your front yard. Everybody's supposed to bring a candle. And I remember looking around and seeing neighbors I had never seen before. I was a kid, you know, I was pretty young too, standing in the front yard at my mom's house, looking around going, this is what it felt like to be an American and to actually help your neighbor and to pull together. And boy, we forgot really quickly what that was like. And sadly, it took something like that to bring us together. I hope we can figure out our way back to one another. Sheriff, thanks so much for being with us today. I hope you have a great week, a safe week for you and for your department. You can give him a follow @ Chad Bianco. He is the Riverside County Sheriff. Sheriff, thanks so much for being with us.
2: Absolutely. Have a great week, Jen.
1: You too. All right. 855-785-8255 as we continue. Well, we were just talking about Nick Shirley. Nick Shirley says he is getting lots of messages of support from California. He is also fighting back, and we'll tell you how he's going to do that as your Tuesday Morning Answer continues at 7:01. Portions of the following are pre-recorded.
0: 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The Morning Answer with Jennifer Horn, Hugh Hewitt, Larry Elder, Mark Levin, and Dennis Prager. 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
1: Hey, Warrior Princess. Happy Labor Day, post-Labor Day. I heard your question about who to vote for, Nithya Raman or Karen Bass. Either way, you're throwing your vote away if you vote for either one of them. I don't live in L.A. proper, so I can't actually vote, but I would just write in Spencer Pratt. That's the only way, I think, to keep a clean conscience. There's no way you can... Voting for one of those two is like voting for Stalin versus Trotsky. Either whoever wins, we lose.
0: You've found the morning answer.
2: All right, you have, and we love that you are here. Thanks for joining us. It is Tuesday. It's September 8th. It's 5 minutes past the hour. I'm Jennifer Horn. Hope you're having a great start to your week. Beautiful sunsets, beautiful sunrises, a little rain over the weekend. It's going to be hot this week, but we're bringing the heat here on the Morning Answer. We have lots to tell you about, including our big town hall event, which is coming. The 25th anniversary of 9/11 is this Friday. We're going to have a special announcement about our upcoming town hall 9/11 tribute this Friday at 7:22. Our headliners, Nick Shirley, Adam Carolla, Steve Hilton, Nick Sorter, Larry Elder, Mike Gallagher, Alex Marlowe, Larry O'Connor, and more. You want to get your tickets right now. AM870.info, AM590.info. We're going to hear from the president this hour, actually, about 7:30 this morning. We'll be talking to steel workers. And speaking of steel and 9/11, there is a piece of steel from the World Trade Center at the White House today. Coming up tomorrow, the midterm convention starts. This is kind of a new idea for Republicans. It's starting in Texas tomorrow. So we're going to talk about that in a few moments. But let's bring you up to speed on what's happening locally. Nick Shirley, we mentioned he is going to be at Town Hall. Well, he's got a message for California.
3: People want truth and transparency. And California is actively pushing for less truth and transparency. That's why they've created this new law to make it so people like me have to second question ourselves whether or not we should actually go and film the video. Because like I said, if they give us a written demand, we therefore cannot publish the video by law. So people of California, I'm getting thousands upon thousands of messages from people inside of California that are saying thank you. Thank you for speaking up and actually doing something about this.
2: Now, Carl DeMaio has also been very loud. He's an advocate for Nick Shirley. He is an advocate for us in California against the Democrats and their crazy laws. Now, Democrats finally on a break up in the state legislature, so the bad ideas can stop. But DeMaio brought us up to speed on what they did last week in darkness. They've got the Don't Tase Me, Bro law. Love this one.
4: I rise in strong opposition to AB 2760, which is a ban on less than lethal force in law enforcement in California. And this is something that is absolutely insane. I mean, we're telling officers, we don't want you to use deadly force. That's what we say all the time. When there's a use of force incident, the people who bag on the officers and criticize their every move, they say, you know, they should have used less than lethal force. Here we have a bill taking a tool out of the toolkit for less than lethal force. It's almost as though some would argue this legislature is trying to set up our officers to fail by taking the tools out of the toolkit. This is a ban. The Department of Justice has released a massive study on the use of taser devices, a 70% reduction in use of force has resulted. This is not something that will enhance public safety. This is something that will put our officers at risk. It will put the community at risk.
2: No kidding. Tying the hands of officers, this is not what's going to help. This is not going to make things any better for them, make it any easier to do their job. Now, California Democrats also passed Senate Bill 1057, making it easier for criminals, including those guilty of theft, domestic violence, and elder abuse, to work inside the homes of seniors. Doesn't this make great sense? Oh, I tell you, they're just out to harm us at all costs. Here's more.
4: SB 1057 allows convicted criminals to serve as a home health aide for an elderly person who lives alone or a nurse assistant. Individuals convicted of domestic violence, theft, elder abuse, as long as they're able to get themselves into a diversion program, and this body has passed a whole lot of bills allowing a bunch of loosey-goosey diversion programs for criminals, as long as they got that diversion program, their criminal conviction cannot be considered as it relates to their placement in an elderly person's home or a nurse assistant or health aide for children or people with developmental disabilities Where do we place health aides and nurse assistants? We place them in many cases with the most vulnerable in our community. That is why we need strong oversight. When someone commits a crime, that crime should be considered before we allow someone to be placed in someone's home.
2: Amen to that. 855-785-8255. All right, we're going to take your phone calls here in just a second. But I do want to drop this one on you. And this one is from Larry Marino in the newsroom. He sent this to me this morning. And we're learning more about what the Olympics may look like here in Los Angeles when they come in 2028. First of all, we know that over the weekend, President Trump said, yeah, we need an Olympic committee, and he is going to sit at the top instead of Gavin Newsom. Thank God, because you know Gavin Newsom is going to screw this up. So Trump will be at the head of the Olympic Committee as we make plans and start to get serious about what the Olympics will look like in less than 2 years from right now. So here's one of the things that's being floated. Gotta have your take on this one. This is from the, LA Times. Salvador Hernandez writing here. Hundreds of miles of freeways and streets across Southern California are going to be turned into restricted roadways for exclusive use by permit holders during the 2028 Olympics under a plan to ensure smooth travel for visitors, athletes, and staff in a region notorious for heavy traffic. What could go wrong here? The restricted lanes are expected to include major freeways that cut across Los Angeles, Orange, and San Diego counties and connect game venues with the Olympic villages where athletes and coaches will stay. So essentially, they're going to shut down lanes of the freeway simply to transport players and coaches between Olympic Village and their venues where their events will be. What do you think about this? Is this going to cause an absolute nightmare? I mean, it seems to me that it will cause an absolute nightmare, a bloody nightmare on the freeways. 855-785-8255. Instead of navigating congested freeways and roads, those granted exclusive permits would be allowed to cut through traffic under what is known as the 2028 Olympic Games Route Network. The network will include 236 miles of carpool and restricted lanes on busy freeways and about 134 miles along local streets. So not just the freeways getting this. They're going to close certain lanes on streets and on freeways simply for those people who have a pass that says that they're an athlete or a coach. According to the California Association of Governments, this is one of the groups working on the Olympics. They said, quote, it's a dedicated network to make sure athletes can get to their competition on time. What about the rest of us? What about people who have to go to the hospital? What about people who have to get to work? What about kids who have to get to school? 40 venues, I guess it'll be summer. 40 venues across Southern California are expected to host some of the Olympics. The UCLA campus is going to be the main village for the athletes. The Games Route Network is planned to help athletes, coaches, Olympic workers, and others navigate the region with few delays. So what do you think? Giving them a free pass, shutting down lanes that you might need to make it easier for athletes to travel. Are you for it? 855-785-8255. Caltrans officials released a few details of the latest plan. They say that portions of the freeway, including the 5, 91, 405, 105, 110, 101, 10, 210 freeways, also the 1, 2, 47, 134, and 164 will be affected. And in Orange County, the 5, the 55, the 57, 73, 91, 405 will be included. That will extend all the way to San Diego County and some portions of the 5 freeway there. This can go well. They think 10 to 15 million spectators are going to be attending Olympic Games during the 16-day event. Now, the spectators won't be able to use the fast lane. Can we say gridlock, everybody? Is today's word of the day gridlock?
5: Uh-oh.
2: 855-785-8255. Guys, we are going to take your phone calls on this. Are you for this idea, shutting down key lanes of our major freeways? And even some roads, even some streets, 134 miles of streets just around Southern California to allow the Olympic athletes and coaches to travel freely throughout the region. 855-785-8255. As your Tuesday morning answer continues at 7:15.
0: Got the answer.
5: Good morning. We start in Costa Mesa with an accident. Left lane block 405 southbound approaching Fairview Road. Stop and go traffic from Harbor Boulevard. Two vehicles involved. Pico Rivera accident right shoulder 605 southbound before Washington Boulevard. Mid-City LA accident right shoulder 10 westbound before La Brea. Downtown LA got an accident right shoulder 10 westbound at Mateo. And that is traffic on The Answer.
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5: A new Menendez Brothers parole hearing is tentatively scheduled for March of 2027. The latest from Daniel Martindale.
6: Eric and Lyle Menendez, who are in a San Diego prison for the shotgun murders of their parents in 1996, had been eligible to apply for a parole suitability hearing in August 2028. The California Board of Parole hearing granted the earlier date, citing a provision in Proposition 9. In 2025, the Menendez Brothers were resentenced from life to 50 years to life, automatically making them eligible for parole consideration because they were younger than 26 at the time of the murders. I'm Daniel Martindale.
5: 14 people are under arrest following a week-long operation targeting criminal street gangs across San Bernardino County. Sheriff's officials say investigators served 16 search warrants and contacted suspects between August 31st and Saturday as part of Operation Consequences. Authorities seized 15 firearms, including four ghost guns. The operation also included proactive patrols in surrounding communities. Now here's National Weather Service meteorologist Andrew Rourke with your Answer weather forecast.
7: Today will be a partly cloudy and warm day, a 10 to 15% chance of a brief shower anytime after noon. High temperatures will warm to above normal today. Look for most of the coastal sections to range from 88 to 98 degrees, while the valley temperatures will range from 98 to 101 degrees.
5: 74 LA, 74 Santa Ana, Larry Marino in the Answer Newsroom.
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1: Hey, thanks for joining us. It is Tuesday. It is September 8th. Hope you had a great Labor Day weekend. I almost said Memorial Day. That's in the past. This summer, right past. Now we got football season starting tomorrow. Are you ready? I'm going to be honest. I drafted my fantasy football team this weekend. Actually, I auto-drafted it last weekend. I have no idea. I just see a lot of questionables. I have a lot of questionables. I've been very much out to lunch on this. So, you know, any of you guys have tips out there, send me a message. Jennifer Horn Radio on Instagram, Facebook, Jennifer Horn on X. I like to try to at least make a showing. I've won a few championships in my day, so I'd like to actually have a decent year. But you know what? It's not my top priority right now. So any tipsters, I will take them all. Yes, because I still believe it's baseball season all the way until November, and then we can start paying attention to football. All right, a couple of things on the table. We have, my commentary about sunsets and sunrises in California with this beautiful storm that has come through. Incredible. We've got that going on. We have President Trump getting ready to speak to steelworkers in just a few moments at about 7:35 this morning, as Canada has threatened us with more tariffs. So it'll be interesting to hear from the president there. We also have President Trump, who over the weekend said, hey, we're going to create an Olympic committee. I'm going to chair this Olympic committee. And Los Angeles is now coming up with different ways to handle the onslaught of visitors and athletes and coaches. And they say they're going to close down freeways, like lanes of freeways. All of the major arteries in California will have dedicated lanes just for athletes and coaches. My question, too, is what is that going to do to traffic? I can remember, actually, I can't. I was really young when the Olympics were here in the 80s. My dad would always tell me that everybody was so worried about traffic and gridlock that they actually offered tax incentives to businesses to stagger their schedules. And it worked like a charm. There wasn't any problems at all. But instead of doing something like that, they're going to just close lanes down on the freeway simply for transporting athletes and coaches, and everybody else is just going to sit and spin. And that does not seem like a great idea to me, not knowing knowing exactly what traffic looks like, these traffic patterns in California. You tell me what you think. I maybe think a lot of us may just get out of town and just get out of here because it's going to be chaos. 855-785-8255. So there you have it. Some topics on the table. And of course, you can chat with us at any time. 855-785-8255. Steve in Englewood. Hey, Steve, good morning. Oh, Steve, you got to turn your radio down. Hang on the line. Antoinette in Sunset Beach. Hey, Antoinette, good morning.
2: Hey, Jen. Hi, hon. Good morning to our beautiful, gorgeous world that God has given us, isn't it?
1: Yes, it's beautiful.
2: I was going to talk about some kudos before the Olympics thing. The mayor, surprisingly, of Santa Ana, I need to give her some kudos.
1: Okay.
2: You talk about taking care of the homeless. You talk about the people that they're out on the streets doing all this craziness. She has definitely, her name is Valerie Amescla. I didn't vote for her because I live in Sunset Beach. She's in Santa Ana. Mm-hmm. But she's doing a hell of a great job, either giving the homeless, those people that are out there doing some ratty stuff, either you go into a medical situation to help you to get past the drugs or connect you back to your family, or else go into some kind of a mental health program, and you're not going to be on the streets. So I want to give her kudos because she's been working with all the different police departments and all the other emergency first responder departments there in Santa Ana. She is surprisingly, she's doing a really good job.
1: Okay, so, I like this. Can you give us her name again? Because, Dan, yes. I'd love to reach out to her. So will you reach out, Dan, to the Please. Mayor of Santa Ana? And Antoinette,
2: her name is Valerie Amescla.
1: So, Dan, you got that? He's got it. He's going to reach out because I'd love to hear what she's doing. Yeah. Because we like to share best practices on this show.
2: Oh, hell yeah.
1: Right?
2: And as for the Olympics, the stupids here in the state of California are stupid. I was at the Olympics at the opening ceremony and a few other of the games. And at that time, I was living in Huntington Harbor. I had a big house. they had buses, really cool set up, because I thought, well, you know, we got to go all the way to the Rose Bowl, all the way to the L.A. Coliseum. They did a phenomenal job. Peter Uberoff, his plan, if they were just to follow that and duplicate what he did, he even made a profit, believe it or not, during the Olympics there in 84. And I'm so glad President Trump's going to take it over, because these nudniks, as I would say when I was in Germany and Switzerland, these nudniks here in California, these Democrats, they have no damn idea.
1: Yeah.
2: Rob Bontes, Willis, Gavin Newsom need to be put in jail.
1: Well, okay, I think, Antoinette, your passion is appreciated here. That's for sure. Thanks so much for the phone call. 855-785-8255. Hot Cheeto up next. Hey, Cheeto.
3: Good morning, beautiful.
1: Good morning.
3: Who came up with the idea of shutting down lanes and streets?
1: I have no idea. They're going through ideas right now, trying to figure out what to do.
3: Is it the state? Is it L.A.? Is it anyway? I was a driver, a truck driver / also in construction all my life here.
1: It was Caltrans, by the way, just to let you know. Caltrans officials released a few details of the latest plan.
3: Well, there.
1: And the Southern California Association of Governments in July say that they're working on this idea.
3: There you go, because Caltrans workers sit on the side of the freeway and collect paychecks for doing nothing. They sit on the side for sitting there. For people that actually need the freeways to work and everything, so I would load out of Van Nuys, and sometimes it take me 3.5 hours to get to San Bernardino, just regular without Olympics. So
1: my
3: idea for them is all the people going to the events. Now, everything was supposed to be mass transit, right? No personal vehicles going to events that kind of stuff. So what, are we going to have shut down a freeway so 6 buses can haul athletes?
1: I like that, haul athletes.
3: So, yeah. Well, I do come up with puns.
1: I like it. I know, you're pretty good at that.
3: Anyway, I have a good idea for them.
1: Tell me.
3: We'll see how important their events are. They can have their events at 2 and 3 o'clock in the morning where there is no traffic. And then for all those people that are going to the events, they're not going to work anyway. They're going to an event, right?
1: So right.
3: they get a drive freely on the freeway and go enjoy their event at 2 o'clock in the morning, and let people that actually work and all that just keep their freeways and keep their roads. That, you know, it's just another, hey, peon, you're really not important. Just keep giving us your tax dollars and shut up.
1: Yeah, just keep paying us, and don't worry. You can just get in the long line over there. It's unbelievable. Hot Cheeto, I share your frustration. We'll see what happens here, but I think it's just a boneheaded move. It's not going to make anything any better, maybe for the athletes that have the open lines, but for the rest of us, forget it.
3: It absolutely wouldn't. And stop and think about, okay, the athletes. How many athletes compete in an event? 3 busloads max?
1: Probably.
3: 4 maybe? So what's the point? So we're going to shut down a freaking freeway so that 4 buses can drive? And then, you know, we can't just shut it down from 10 to 10:15 to let them get by. No, we're going to have to shut it down
1: for hours.
3: 6 o'clock in the morning.
1: Oh yeah,
3: till 8 o'clock at night.
1: Hours on every side. You better believe it, Hot Cheeto. That's right. They're not going to be able to say, "Oh, these guys are just going to go for 20 minutes." Nope, it's going to be 2 hours on one side, 2 hours on the other. Holy smokes! Thanks so much for the phone call. I think it's a crazy idea. What do you think? 855-785-8255. As we continue our Trump MAGA Minute, it's loaded. It's next as your Tuesday Morning Answer continues at 7:31.
4: Stuck in traffic? We've got the answer.
5: Good morning. We start on the Sepulveda Pass with an accident. Right shoulder 405 southbound before Mulholland Drive. A 26-minute delay. Pico Rivera accident. Right shoulder 605 southbound before Washington. Mid-City, L.A., accident right shoulder 10 westbound before La Brea, 14-minute delay. Downtown L.A., accident right shoulder 10 westbound at Mateo Street. Stop traffic from the 5. It's a semi and a car involved. No injuries and a 6-minute delay. That's traffic on The Answer.
4: 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Breaking news.
6: With the Labor Day weekend rain, some weather stations in L.A. County reporting their first measurable rainfall in months. The story from Daniel Martindale.
7: Bel Air received more than an inch and a half of rain. Beverly Hills received more than 1.4 inches. And Culver City had an inch and a quarter of rain. Hanson Dam, the Hollywood Reservoir, and Mount Wilson are also at an inch or above since Sunday morning. The light, steady rainfall is related to Hurricane Marie, which is now a tropical cyclone over the Pacific. I'm Daniel Martindale.
6: A crew of official military tailors in Massachusetts is giving some Navy uniforms a makeover. Here's Bree Tennis.
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9: It's going to be a hot one today. Skies will only be partly cloudy, allowing plenty of that warming sunshine to go through. There is a 10 to 15% chance of a shower developing. High temperatures today will range from the upper 80s to the upper 90s across the coasts. The valleys will only be a little warmer, with highs ranging from 98 to 102 degrees.
6: 74 LA in Fullerton, Larry Marino in the Answer Newsroom.
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1: Are we okay over there? Just want to make sure you're okay. You okay? Good. I want to make sure you're perfect.
0: It's The Morning Answer with Jennifer Horn.
2: There you go, our perfect president, President Trump. And we are moments away from our Trump MAGA Minute. I'm Jennifer Horn. Thanks for joining us. Before we get there, though, poor Stephen Inglewood has been holding to tell us about what he saw this weekend, because we started the hour with my reminder that with this weird weather we have in Southern California, look up at the sky, because you are going to see some incredible sunset, sunrises. And Stephen Inglewood, good morning to you.
3: Good morning, Jen. Hey, a question for you. What do you post to find at the end of a rainbow?
2: A pot of gold, Steve. A pot of gold.
3: I saw a double rainbow when I was in Torrance. I was coming out of the movies at the Del Amo Mall. It was a pretty amazing sight.
2: Wow, so full double rainbows, right?
3: Yeah, but too bad Mayor Bass and Lhasa already claimed the pot of gold.
2: I know. I was going to say, there's no shot that the rest of us would even get close to that pot of gold. You know, they'd be on it like flies on you-know-what.
3: Yeah. And then the caller mentioned earlier, that was true. During the 84 Olympics, I remember it well. Not only did Peter Ubarov provide us made a little bit of money from it,
2: mm-hmm.
3: but there was no traffic, and downtown LA was safe. You could go anywhere.
2: That's what my dad always tells me about, how everybody was so worried about it, and it ended up being really kind of a flawless execution. But I have a feeling this time, not so much.
3: Well, I was thinking about that. You know, since COVID, a lot more people are working from home. And since the last census, they say a lot of people have moved out of L.A. because of our politicians. And yet the traffic persists. Mm-hmm. I just don't understand why we still have so much traffic when people are working at home or moving out of the state or out of the city.
2: It is a good point. I don't know where it all comes from. But, yes, people work from home, but they're still out there. We are such a gas-powered, we're a car society around here. Everything is spread out. Mass transit is either unsafe or it's not convenient. It's what it is, Steve. Thanks so much for the phone call. Appreciate it. If you have the double rainbow picture, send it to us and tag us at This Is TMA on X. All right, 855-785-8255. Let's jump in right now to our Trump MAGA Minute.
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5: So the fake news will write that. Donald Trump will throw farmers out of our country. They will write it. Because whenever I'm sarcastic, you know, when you can't be sarcastic as a politician. Well, if you're me, you can't be if you're some. So I want to say I was only kidding.
6: Make America great again.
2: All right, in our Trump MAGA Minute, we are going to hear from the president in a few moments. But right now, we have a live event at the White House where Frank Siller, who is the founder of Tunnel to Towers, has brought a World Trade Center steel beam from 9/11 to the White House. So we'll jump in live now. Take a listen.
7: Our dad died. And I remember him obviously being terribly upset. And he was saying to my mother, Mom, you're going to be okay, though, right? You're going to be okay. And of course, like any mother, she assured her that she'll be there. But little did she know that a year and a half later that she would die of cancer. And at 10 years old, Stephen was orphaned. But he was blessed, and he was blessed that he had six older siblings. And the six older siblings made a promise to him. When he was almost 11 years old, I spent a day with him. It was right after we lost our parents. And he questioned his very existence. He said to me, Frankie, why did Mommy and Daddy have to die? I wish I was never born. I said, Stephen, don't say that. Mommy and Daddy loved you so much, they brought you into this world. And your brothers and sisters, we will always be there for you, and we will never let you down. And I don't know why Mommy and Daddy had to die. But I know God put you on this earth for a reason, and one day you will do something very special. Well, I think he did something very special. He grew up. He came, lived with me when he was 18 years old, got reacquainted with the little girl he used to walk to school with every single day when he was 8, 9 years old. They fall in love. They get married. They have their first kid, they have their second kid, they have a house, they become a firefighter, they have their third kid, their fourth kid, their fifth kid. He's on top of the world. He has everything he ever wanted. He's married. The love of his life. Five beautiful children. The love of his siblings and nephews and nieces. The brotherhood. The brotherhood of the fire department meant the world to him. He was on top of the world. He had everything he ever wanted. He was the happiest he ever was in his life. And he works his night shift on September 10th. On September 11th, on the way home to play golf with us, he had a call to duty. Just like so many out here would have a call to duty in 1 second like that. You would put your life on the line. He went back to his firehouse. He got his gear. He drove to the mouth of the Brooklyn Battery Tunnel. It was closed for security reasons. He strapped 60 pounds of gear on his back. And he ran through that tunnel, which is almost 2 miles long. He came out, went up West Street, grabs a hook off a fire truck, and they say, Silla, put that back. He laughs. He runs with it. He was on a mission. He goes into the South Tower. He's running up those stairs. And like so many heroes that day, while saving others, he gave up his life. At 9:59 a.m., I was sitting in my living room with my mother-in-law, and I turned to her when the South Tower fell down, and I said, Nancy, I think I just lost my brother. I went to so many different firehouses trying to find out, where was Stephen? Where was Stephen? I was calling, where was Stephen? Finally, we brought my whole family together at my house. And in the afternoon, I got a call from Richie Obermeyer, a firefighter that lived a few doors from my brother Stephen. He said to me, Frank, he's down at Ground Zero. He says, Frank, Stephen's on a list of missing firefighters, and it's really bad down here. I said, yes, I know, Rich. We're all looking. We're in my living room. We're all looking. And he goes, no, it's really bad down here. I says, Rich, I could see it. And he goes, no, Frank, you don't understand. Nobody's coming home. I had to go in and tell my siblings that that little boy who lost his father at 8 and a half, his mother at 10, is now his kids, his five kids. Their father is gone. Our brother is gone. We fell to our knees, overcome with emotion, but then we got up. We went over to my sister-in-law's house and made a vow that we will never forget and always be there for her.
2: All right. That is the voice of Frank Silla right now, speaking powerful words about his brother Stephen at the White House. Again, this week is going to be a tough one. It is always a hard week. I think when we look back at the anniversary of 9/11, this will be 25 years. Frank Silla at the White House, the Tunnel to Towers Foundation, bringing a World Trade Center steel beam from 9/11 to the White House ellipse. And he is there speaking today. President Trump is there. Some of our first responders and service members there as well. President Trump reflecting on September 11th over the weekend.
8: I heard about it. I was watching a business show on television, like around 8:30 in the morning, you know what the times are. And Jack Welch from General Electric was a guest. He was going to be brought on. And I like Jack Welch. He was a great leader of business, right? That's General Electric. And I'll never forget it. I'm watching. And then all of a sudden, they never talked about Jack Welch or anything else. It was just immediately like, there's a fire in the World Trade Center, building 1, 2, 1. And it's at the top. And they said, it must be a boiler that exploded. But I know all about it. The boilers are in the basement. They're not at the top, right? So it wasn't a boiler. But nobody saw the plane hit. Nope, very few people saw it hit.
2: Now, we'll hear more from President Trump about how the world had changed, and he had that realization watching all of this. We'll talk

0: Wood disabled vehicle, Center Divider 105 westbound before Long Beach Boulevard, a 12-minute delay. Mid-City, accident right shoulder, 10 westbound before La Brea, 17-minute delay, stop traffic from Western, two vehicles involved. Sepulveda Pass, accident right shoulder, 405 southbound before Mulholland Drive, a 31-minute delay, stop traffic from Victory. And downtown L.A., accident right shoulder, 10 westbound at Mateo Street. And that's traffic on The Answer.
1: 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Breaking news.
2: Dangerously hot and humid weather will continue today across big chunks of Southern California. The story from Tammy Trujillo.
3: A heat advisory will stay in place until Thursday night, with temperatures hitting as high as 105 degrees. High levels of tropical humidity will contribute to the stifling weather. Even beach communities will see high temperatures in the 80s and 90s. Everybody's advised to stay in air-conditioned spaces and minimize outdoor activities. I'm Tammy Trujillo.
0: Some Long Beach homes have been evacuated from wave damage. About 20 homes in Long Beach now evacuated after pounding waves damaged a seawall. Remnants of Hurricane Marie churning up powerful waves that are damaging foundations of some houses. The evacuations cover Seaside Walk from 63rd to 67th Place. The city of Long Beach is now examining the structural integrity of those homes. Now here's National Weather Service meteorologist Andrew Rourke with your Answer weather forecast.
4: It's going to be a hot one today. Skies will only be partly cloudy, allowing plenty of that warming sunshine to go through. There is a 10 to 15% chance of a shower developing in the remnant moisture of what was once Hurricane Marie. High temperatures today will range from the upper 80s to the upper 90s across the coasts. The valleys will only be a little warmer, with highs ranging from 98 to 102 degrees.
0: It's 74 LA, 74 Fullerton, Larry Marino in the Answer Newsroom.
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0: injury in November 2024. 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
1: Here we are. Thanks for joining us. It is Tuesday, September 8th, 51 minutes past the hour. I'm Jennifer Horn.
2: The Answer. Breaking news.
1: You're joined by our buddy Glenn Walker here in just moments. President Trump right now attending the Tunnel to Towers 9/11 event after they just unveiled a piece of steel, a steel beam from the World Trade Center. The president taking to the podium right now. And guys, part two of our breaking news. I just saw from Steve Hilton himself 14 minutes ago that, if you can believe it, Javier Becerra has agreed to debate him. That debate will happen September 30th on CNN. So we know there will be one debate, at least. Javier Becerra, Steve Hilton, CNN, September 30th. Some big news just breaking a few minutes ago from the Hilton campaign. And joining us right now to unpack that and other big stories of the day, my friend Glenn Walker is here. He is going to be at Town Hall, by the way. Get your tickets at am870.info. We can't wait to have him there, am590.info. Follow him at Glenn Walker Media and check him out. He's a news anchor at Fox 11. Fox 11, you can see him on Channel 13 as well. Glenn Walker, good morning to you.
3: Good morning, Jennifer.
1: Hey, some big news about Javier Becerra. You know, we were starting to call him Basement Becerra, just like we called a Biden Basement Biden. I guess this is good news, at least for Steve Hilton, to get him on a debate stage.
3: Yeah, but obviously Steve Hilton will be in hostile territory on CNN. But, you know, at least Becerra's coming out of the closet. I mean, he's what a campaign. He was basically just running out the clock, but I guess, you know, Hilton is starting to creep up in the polls and, you know, make a race out of this. So I figure, you know, so Becerra's like, all right, I guess I got to come out and do something. But, yeah, you know, it's not like he's on, it's not like the debate's on Newsmax or Fox.
1: The one thing I'll tell you, though, is I will imagine that they're going to have Alex Michelson do it, and he'll be pretty fair, I think. I'll be on CNN tonight, so I'm going to try to get the juice from Alex, and I'll share it with you guys tomorrow. So we'll see if we can get anything out of him. He's tough. He's tough to crack, that guy. All right, but let's jump into some of the news stories of the day. We do, as you know, Glenn, with your friend Casey Montoya, we do Furcast Fridays here on The Answer, and we've been happy to say that we've been able to get some dogs adopted. And this story, ridiculous. At LA Animal Services, they had an attack by a homeless individual. Scary stuff. And many times these guys are just volunteers trying to do the right thing. Tell us about this.
3: Yeah, it's not just one homeless person. It's happened several times at the facility in Lincoln Park. There's been so many budget cuts, they don't have any security. Now, you probably think LA Animal Services, they really don't need any security. But because
1: everybody does.
3: The homeless problem is actually bled over into the fact that, you know, some of these people have pets, dogs and cats, and it's become a real problem on Skid Row. So these, you know, animals have been taken in, and a homeless person who's a little deranged thinks that this cat or dog has been stolen, and they've literally gone into LA Animal Services offices and attacked people. And they've brought a security guard, you know, back onto this one facility. But, you know, this is what budget that happens with budget cuts. You know, problems actually end up being created. You got a homeless problem that you're trying to fix. It's not working, and it's leading to all these other residual problems. It's crazy.
1: It's just another piece of fixing the issue. You know, speaking of Steve Hilton, he came out and he said, you know, if I'm governor, again, it's an uphill climb. We all know this. He said, no more of this endless homeless issue, right, where everybody's making money and we all suffer. He said, this has to be fixed in months. And it's amazing when you start to see some enforcement, just like we did with the street takeovers. Look, you've got all these arrests. You have police actually showing up. I guarantee you, if they continue to show up, the street takeovers stop. If you continue to tell people they can't sleep on the street, people will stop sleeping on the street. We just are desperate for enforcement, Glenn.
3: That's the problem, and that's the elected officials we have. I mean, just, you know, a couple of weeks ago, the city council voted that pretty much people could sleep in parks again.
1: Yeah.
3: Except for MacArthur Park.
1: Right. Okay. Well, Nathan Hogman needed to have his picnic there this weekend. So
3: yeah.
1: I guess, you know, that worked out. Now, let's talk about the street takeover bus, because this story, I think, is a good one. Finally, the LAPD chief, Jim McDonald, comes out and he said they arrested almost 70 people. They had citations. They impounded vehicles. Because it's not just a street takeover. These people bring guns. They bring firearms with them. They shoot people up, they shoot things up in the air, and then they take over businesses when they're all finished.
3: Yeah, this is a big one this weekend in the Harbor Gateway area. 69 people arrested, 7 firearms. But more importantly, they took 200 of these vehicles off the streets. And if these people don't get them back, you got to figure how many people are actually involved in street takeovers, at least vehicles.
1: Mm-hmm.
3: I mean, to take 200 off the street, that's pretty significant. So maybe, maybe this is the beginning of the end of this ridiculous problem.
1: Well, I don't know. I just have one issue, and I don't know what you and me and Jody are going to do next Saturday night. Now we're going to have to come up with some new plans, I guess.
3: Yeah.
1: I guess no more street takeovers for us. Now, also today, and this story, I think it, for me, this was one of the stories like OJ. That was one of the first times we paid attention to trials at such a national level. The Menendez brothers, it seems like every other year, they're trying to get out of jail. And now it looks like they have another chance next year.
3: Yeah, we remember last year they got resentenced to 50 years in prison.
1: Yes.
3: And they went up for parole immediately, and they were denied. But now they've got another shot in March. And, you know, there's a good possibility that, the family, their surviving family, of course, is on their side. And they've got another shot at parole. And can you imagine the circus if the Menendez brothers are released from prison?
1: Oh, my gosh.
3: That's going to be unbelievable. Oh, my gosh.
1: And well, also, just because we're so crazy about, I mean, I just look at all the groupies for Luigi Mangione and the groupies for Lindsay Clancy. And look, I'm not saying, I don't really care what people think about whether or not she was mentally ill or what happened here. The fact is that we glorify a lot of these situations where tragedy has impacted families. And that, to me, is always just, it's kind of horrific. And so you think about the Menendez brothers, and it's been 40 years. People don't care if Kitty and Jose Menendez are dead anymore. Even their family seems to be rallying around the boys. So these guys, I think, Glenn, it will be my prediction, they don't go to have a quiet life. These guys are going to be on Dancing with the Stars if they get out of jail.
3: You know what? I wouldn't be surprised.
1: Right?
3: And how absurd is this? But that's the absurdity of the times we live in, unfortunately.
1: It's absolutely absurd. All right. And finally today, Mayor Bass snubbing congressional subpoena. I don't know if you saw the California Post yet today, but the title, I got to read you the front page. It's so good. It says Bass, an L.A. Dodger. And I don't think that they mean like Shohei Ohtani.
3: No, that's a great headline. Yeah, she was supposed to or subpoenaed to testify in front of a congressional committee looking into all the, you know, the waste and fraud, but where's all the money going, to Lhasa and all these other, rebuilding hotels and putting homeless people into, and all that money's kind of evaporated. You know, she's been compelled to testify, and she goes, I'm too busy.
1: Yeah, I've got
3: some other things. So she just thinks she can stub their nose and not show up in Washington, but that's very typical. You know, she's too busy running for re-election and whatever.
1: Yes, exactly. Exactly. All right. So, Glenn, we appreciate you, and we'll see what happens. We'll see what happens next in Los Angeles. We'll see what happens if they go after Karen Bass for sure. And we always appreciate you being with us. Make sure you give him a follow right now. Glenn Walker Media is where you can get him, and you can also check him out. Channel 11, Channel 13. Glenn, thanks so much for being with us.
3: All right. Talk to you next week.
1: Thank you. All right, guys, as we continue, we will bring you the latest. We were talking about Steve Hilton. We were talking about what's next for California. Well, Gavin Newsom has a lot to say about what he thinks is next. That, as your Tuesday Morning Answer continues, it's 8 o'clock. Portions of the following are pre-recorded.
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5: 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Because when we fail to teach the meaning of freedom, we eventually lose the will to preserve it. 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
1: Hey, Warrior Princess. Happy Labor Day, post-Labor Day. I heard your question about who to vote for, Nithya Raman or Karen Bass. Either way, you're throwing your vote away if you vote for either one of them. I don't live in L.A. proper, so I can't actually vote, but I would just write in Spencer Pratt. That's the only way, I think, to keep a clean conscience. There's no way you can... Voting for one of those two is like voting for Stalin versus Trotsky. Either whoever wins, we lose.
0: You've found the morning answer.
2: Here we are. Thanks for joining us. It is Tuesday. It is September 8th, 4 minutes past the hour. I'm Jennifer Horn. Right now, President Trump speaking at the White House in the Ellipse, where Frank Siller and Tunnel to Towers just brought a steel beam from the World Trade Center. And President Trump saying 9/11 was etched into the memory of many Americans. Certainly that is true. We're going to hear more from the president in, let's do it right now. Hate to start the hour this way, but you know what? This is going to be the week where we spend time listening to President Trump, to all of us thinking back on 9/11. This was the president over the weekend. Listen in.
3: I heard about it. I was watching a business show on television, like around 8:30 in the morning, you know what the times are. And Jack Welch from General Electric was a guest. He was going to be brought on. And I like Jack Welch. He was a great leader of business, right? That's General Electric. And I'll never forget it. I'm watching. And then all of a sudden, they never talked about Jack Welch or anything else. It was just immediately like... There's a fire in the World Trade Center, building 1, 2, 1, and it's at the top. And they said, it must be a boiler that exploded, but I know all about it. Well, the boilers are in the basement, they're not at the top, right? So it wasn't a boiler. But nobody saw the plane hit. Nope, very few people saw it hit.
2: All right, so President Trump talking about what he was doing on 9/11. We all are having these moments where we think back to where we were, that moment that we found out our country was under attack.
3: And I have an apartment where I'm viewing the World Trade Center from Midtown. I was downtown, but it's not very far when a building's 115 stories tall. And I'm viewing this thing happen. I said, that's crazy. It couldn't be a plane. Maybe it was a missile. Maybe it was something, but it's not... anything that we built, like the boilers and the air conditioners, it's none of that stuff. I said, wow, that's... And it was really... And then I'm watching, and I saw the second plane hit. And you saw that come. And you're watching it, and it's... Because I watched the air patterns for years. And you know where the planes are. They go up right up the Hudson River. This thing was coming right into the second building. And I said, wow. So I watched that happen. And I said, wow, we are now... in a different time. So I saw it and I said, the world has just changed. And I went down, I was building a building in New York and I had a lot of construction workers. And I went down there very shortly thereafter, the following day. You couldn't go down the same day, but like the following day, very, very quickly afterwards. And we worked long and hard, but it was just so terrible and so hopeless. It was so hopeless, such a terrible thing. And, you know, people can say what they want about New York, but they rebuilt that project so fast. It was so incredible to see. Just the removal of the debris, you know, this was like a mountain. These were massive buildings. And they came straight down and just massive. And it was done so quickly. And the job was approved and the job went up, the new one, the new World Trade Center. And it was amazing. Within a relatively short period of time, you had a new building up, gleaming and glistening. And I don't think New York's ever gotten enough credit for that. I think a lot of places would have been years and years before, if they ever got it started, actually, but years and years.
2: All right, President Trump, they're talking about 9/11, how he knew the world had changed. I think so many of us did as we were watching all of this. And this week, of course, especially in New York and in Washington, D.C. and in Pennsylvania, we are going to see many different tributes and anniversary. I don't want to say celebrations, but certainly tributes to the 25th anniversary of 9/11. Now, Zohran Mamdani, the mayor of New York, who hangs out with guys like Hassan Piker, who say they're glad 9/11 happened, that we deserved it. We had it coming. Well, he's going to be at the anniversary ceremony. Listen.
4: I'm proud to be the mayor of this city. I love this city. I love this country. And what I want this week to be a focus on is on the families whose loved ones were stolen from them 25 years ago in the horrific act of terror of September 11th. And a focus also on the first responders who did everything they could to this city and to the people who came together to try and help their fellow New Yorkers. And so in the days to come, my focus will be on attending events that memorial realizes that incredible courage, and I will be there on Friday at the memorial just as I was last year.
2: All right, so that is Mom Donnie, who says he is going to be at the memorial for 9/11, the 25th anniversary coming up. And guys, just wanted to remind you that this Friday we have a special announcement coming for you. This Friday we are going to be talking about our 9/11 tribute at our town hall event. It's hard to believe, but the 25th anniversary is this Friday, and we're going to have a special announcement about our upcoming town hall 9/11 tribute at 7:22 on Friday morning. Our headliners this year: Nick Shirley, Adam Carolla, Steve Hilton, Nick Sorter, Larry Elder, Mike Gallagher, Larry O'Connor, Alex Marlowe, and more. 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And again, President Trump right now honoring the heroes of 9/11. Dan, did you have a moment? Can we dip back in to listen to the president? This is happening live at the White House.
5: That's not going to work. Number one, we're not going to let it happen, but that's not going to work. One New York firefighter at Ground Zero was Jeffrey Palazzo, a member of the elite Rescue Squad 5 from Staten Island, a place I love, Staten Island, and a U.S. Coast Guard reservist. Before September 11th, he had already saved many lives. That day, he had 10 other members of the rescue squad. That's what he did. He rescued people, and he was a legend before September 11th. But him and the other members of Rescue Squad 5 died at the World Trade Center while fighting to rescue fellow New Yorkers. And today I'm proud to announce that this weekend in New York, the Coast Guard will commission a brand new, beautiful, I bought it myself, I negotiated the price. It was very expensive. I didn't want to negotiate too hard in honor of him. But a brand new Coast Guard will, they're going to commission a beautiful, brand new fast, it's called Fast Response Cutter, the most incredible kind of ship you'll ever see. It can go through anything. They go out into waves that are five times bigger than it. And they come back. I don't know how they do it, but they come back. But this is the U.S. Coast Guard cutter, Jeffrey Palazzo. So we honor him with this very important tribute to me, very important. Where is the family? The family? The Palazzo family is here. Thank you. Thank you very much. Incredible. Today, we also remember another hero of 9/11. After the plane hit the South Tower, a group of people on the 78th floor were trapped with broken bones, charred skin, and eyes and lungs filled with black smoke. Death was all about them. It was certain. They were sure they were going to die. Then suddenly a rescue appeared. They call him the man in the red bandana. Have you heard that term? The man in the red bandana has become more famous than me. I don't like it. Very unhappy, but he's become much more famous than me. Now, as the man in the red bandana, he had found the only stairwell that barely survived. The stairwells were all knocked down. You couldn't get by, impassable. He found an opening in one of the stairwells, and the impact was so great, there was no other way down but this one little opening, this one little hole, and traveled down from the 104th floor to look for those trapped and dying. When he heard cries for help on the 78th floor, he began extinguishing the fires, blocking the exit, directing survivors who could walk, of which there weren't that many. He helped some out physically. They literally pulled them out toward the only working stairwell and carried those who couldn't walk And he just did things that people said were not even imaginable because they knew they were dead. They said, we're goners. One guy was screaming, we're goners, we're goners. He didn't know that those he helped, and nor who would have known, but he willingly made all of these trips up and down, up and down, up and down, over and over again, saving life after life. That rescuer was a 24-year-old equities trader and volunteer firefighter from Rockland County named Wells Crowther. And Wells's father, also a firefighter, great firefighter, had given him that bandana as a very special tribute when he was a boy. He probably knew something about his son. When asked why he always kept it, Wells replied, with this red bandana, I'm going to change the world. I'm going to change the world with this bandana. Little did he know, on September 11th, Wells saved many, many people before losing his own life in the South Tower lobby when the building came down. He was in the lobby, and that building came down, thousands of tons of steel.
2: A pause right here. That is President Trump. Again, a ceremony today honoring the victims of 9/11, the first responders who were heroes, our heroes still to this day. And, of course, the Tunnel to Towers chairman, Frank Siller, starting that organization in honor of his brother, Stephen, telling his story and bringing a beam from the World Trade Center to the ellipse at the White House. So a touching moment. This is going to be a tough week, the 25th anniversary of 9/11. As we continue, we'll shift gears back to California, a new bill outlawing child marriage. Just when you thought maybe that was already in place. Well, we'll be joined by Assemblywoman Diane Dixon. She joins us next with all the details as your Tuesday Morning Answer continues. It's 8:15.
0: Stuck in traffic? We've got the answer.
6: Good morning. We start in the Sepulveda Pass with an accident cleared. That's good news. 405 southbound before Mulholland Drive. There had been a 21-minute delay there. Stop traffic from Victory. Mid-City LA accident right shoulder, 10 westbound before La Brea. South LA accident cleared, 110 southbound after Manchester. Elysian Park accident, right shoulder, 110 southbound before Stadium Way. That's a work truck and a car involved, and that's traffic on The Answer.
0: 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Breaking news.
6: The statewide average gas price is up by a penny. Mark Mayfield has the numbers.
7: AAA says the average cost for a gallon of self-serve regular is $5.86. In Los Angeles County, gas is now $5.91. It's 2 cents less in Orange County. Gas is $5.81 in Ventura County, $5.79 in San Bernardino County, and $5.78 in Riverside County. I'm Mark Mayfield.
6: A man who was armed with a tree trimmer was shot and killed by Los Angeles police. It happened yesterday morning in Boyle Heights. Police responded to Gillette Street on a report of a violent man suffering a mental illness who was armed with a metal pipe. Investigators continue to interview witnesses and gather evidence. Governor Gavin Newsom is encouraging California parents to open Trump accounts for their children. Newsom called the tax-advantaged investment accounts one of the best things President Trump has done. Now here's National Weather Service meteorologist Andrew Rourke with your Answer weather forecast.
8: It's going to be a hot one today. Skies will only be partly cloudy, allowing plenty of that warming sunshine to go through. There is a 10 to 15% chance of a shower developing in the remnant moisture of what was once Hurricane Marie. High temperatures today will range from the upper 80s to the upper 90s across the coasts. The valleys will only be a little warmer, with highs ranging from 98 to 102 degrees.
6: 76 now, L.A. and Anaheim. Larry Marino in the Answer Newsroom.
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1: Here we are. Thanks for joining us. It is Tuesday. It is September 8th, 22 minutes past the hour. I'm Jennifer Horn. And yes, President Trump at the White House just moments ago paying tribute to the 25th anniversary of 9/11. The mayor of New York, Zohran Mamdani, says that he is going to be front and center on Friday at the anniversary ceremony. And of course, some of his friends like Hassan Piker are making comments that we deserved 9/11. It's going to be interesting to see how that all plays out. In the meantime, we return our focus back to California and our friend, Assemblywoman Diane Dixon. She represents California's 72nd Assembly District. She is also running for the Orange County Board of Supervisors. You can follow her at Dixon for OC. And Assemblywoman, welcome back to the Morning Answer. Good morning to you.
2: Good morning, Jennifer. It's so nice to talk to you again. And thank you for opening it up with the 9/11 remembrance. I was listening to Frank Seller just a few minutes ago. He created Tunnel to Towers because he lost his brother. Such a heart-wrenching story. I encourage all your listeners to play that back. It tells the story about how we have to protect our freedoms. And the people who have sacrificed their lives, the men and women, deserve our greatest honor. So anyway, it's a very emotional morning. I don't know anyone who was affected, but it just hits me as an American that we have to recognize those who sacrificed their lives, the first responders who fought for freedom. We can never forget.
1: Yeah. And I think also, you know, look, I didn't know someone who lost their life personally in 9/11, but I can tell you in my life, this was one of the most, I think, this is the one that left the biggest imprint on me as an American. And I was talking earlier with Sheriff Chad Bianco about his experience, and I'd love to ask you that too, and we'll get into California stories here in a second. But he recalled just how together we felt as a nation in those days afterwards. It felt like maybe the last time as a country we all stood together. It didn't matter, Democrat, Republican. No one was fighting about that stuff. We just stood together as Americans. And it's just, I think it's tragic that it took an attack like 9/11 to bring us together, and that we really lost that feeling since these 25 years have passed, Assemblywoman.
2: I totally agree. I mean, we can all travel back in our minds and our hearts, but to have, and how it has changed America. But today we're still questioning. There are those in our country who are questioning, just as you said in your earlier preview comments, and question the, think that 9/11 was okay.
1: Yeah.
2: I mean, to hear, so to hear people, and that will be heard a lot this week, and I will be attending a lot of the memorial services to remind everyone we can never forget how important it is to protect our freedoms. And I think back, and maybe I just realized it at the time in 2009/11, that, first responders, I mean, that term, I just remember that coming into my vocabulary and how important people are who give their life to save us.
1: Yeah.
2: Whether it's firefighters and police and law enforcement, people, ambulance drivers, people who are responding to a problem to save our freedoms and protect all of us and keep us safe. I never realized how important that term was until 9/11. And now we recognize them and hopefully dutifully honor them. But they give their life, their families do too. I mean, I've spoken in enough breakfasts honoring 9/11 and our first responders. It's the families that are left behind if there's a tragedy. And we owe a lot to all those who are looking out for all of us to protect our freedoms.
1: Absolutely. All right, let's talk about California, because yes. California has moved to outlaw child marriage. There is a bill now heading to Gavin Newsom's desk. Previously, minors could get married in the state with judicial approval and the consent of one parent. There was no minimum age to marry, but it cleared the state legislature Wednesday to make it illegal for anyone under 18 to get married in California. Assemblywoman, what do you think about this one?
2: Well, it's, as you said again in your comments, we already thought this was illegal. Well,
1: yeah.
2: I first became aware of this when I was on the Newport Beach City Council. I think I was mayor. And a group of women advocates who are in Orange County have been raising the issue, raising awareness. I go, you've got to be kidding. Anybody can get married or forced to be married. And as you mentioned there, you have to get a judge approval. But sometimes the parents think it's a good idea. So here we are. We're going to say anybody under the age 18 cannot be married unless they go through a formal process. And typically, the data was 85% of the, and, well, first of all, We've had the second highest, California, help me get me some statistics. California has the second highest rate of child marriage in the country.
1: Really?
2: With more than 1,300 child marriages each year. And 85% of these marriages involve girls under the age of 18 marrying older men. So I have been, I did a proclamation to support the end abolition of child marriage when I was on the city council. It did free the advocates, spread this around the 34 cities of Orange County. Many of them agreed to issue a statement, a resolution as it was, to oppose child marriage. Then up in Sacramento, when I get up in Sacramento, I had no idea how difficult this was. Others had tried to do this. And it didn't go anywhere. Well, this year was different. We had a bipartisan, bicameral group of people. I am proud to be a joint author of the bill that is now sitting on the governor's desk. It passed both houses, all committees, unanimously. And it's now on the governor's desk. And if people are listening and you feel strongly, as we all do, to protect girls who are only under 18, let's protect girls. And just makes sense in a civilized society. So I'm very proud of this bill. And write the governor and urge him to sign.
1: I think it's a good idea. I think, obviously, it's so silly. Look, I hate actually when we have to legislate stuff like this because I just feel like it should be common sense. But I know that there are, I'll tell you, if you want to know a little hot gossip, Assemblywoman, when I went to Catholic school all 12 years, and in my Catholic school, actually, the story made headlines. One of the girls in my class wanted to get married to a guy who think I was maybe 18, 19 years old. She was 16 at the time. And I guess her parents were approving of it. The Catholic school found out, wanted to kick her out because it was against their policies. And what people forget is that private schools can have rules that they would like. It's the reason that we can have uniforms, the reason we have these things. And ultimately, she ended up getting kicked out of school. But her parents fought the archdiocese to try to keep her in, even though they allowed her to get married at 16.
2: Oh. Well, you know, it times have changed. I mean, maybe in the 1920s and 30s. I mean,
1: back when I was in school. Just kidding.
2: So, yeah, but I mean, it times have changed in a civilized society, and it should not be that you can't vote until you're 18. So let's align these age milestones appropriately. And so I'm very proud of this, and I urge the governor to sign it.
1: Interesting. Yes, we do have lots of definitions for what adulthood means. If you're 12 and you want to change your gender, well, you get the right to do it. But if you want to vote or buy a beer, it's going to be something else. It's very interesting. All right, Assemblywoman Diane Dixon, thank you so much for your time and for being with us and for fighting for pieces of legislation like this one. Give her a follow, Dixon for OC. Dixon for OC. She's running for the Board of Supervisors right here in Orange County. Assemblywoman Diane Dixon, thanks so much for being with us. Have a great week.
2: Thank you, Jennifer. Take care.
1: Talk to you soon. All right, as we continue, well, we'll hear from Gavin Newsom, who is on the campaign trail, and he doesn't like Trump. We'll give you a little hint. As your Tuesday Morning Answer continues, it's 8:30.
0: Stuck in traffic? We've got the answer.
3: Good morning. We start mid-city. Accident cleared 10 westbound before La Brea. South L.A. accident left lane blocked 110 southbound before Imperial. Elysian Park accident, right shoulder, 110 southbound before Stadium Way. Long Beach accident, second lane from the left block, 91 eastbound at Paramount Boulevard, stop and go from the 710. And Tustin got an accident, second lane from the left block. That's the 55 southbound after the 5. And that is traffic on The Answer.
0: The Answer. Breaking news.
3: OpenAI admits that some of its AI agents escaped from a testing environment and hijacked an obscure German wiki forum. Emmy Trujillo has details.
4: Reuters was first to report that the AI agents turned the wiki forum into a message board for other AI agents. OpenAI knew about the attack weeks ago. Now they're calling for a consistent standard for reporting similar incidents. I'm Tammy Trujillo.
3: Los Angeles Mayor Karen Bass is not available to testify in front of Congress. Daniel Martindale explains.
5: That's according to her attorney. A House subcommittee requested Bass speak about waste and fraud when it comes to federal tax dollars meant to fight homelessness in L.A. The subcommittee on delivering on government efficiency specifically wanted to ask about the Los Angeles Homeless Services Authority, also known as LASA. Bass sits on LASA's 10-member board. She was going to be asked about policies and alleged mismanagement of federal funding. I'm Daniel Martindale.
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6: It's going to be a hot one today. Skies will only be partly cloudy, allowing plenty of that warming sunshine to go through. There is a 10 to 15% chance of a shower developing in the remnant moisture of what was once Hurricane Marie. High temperatures today will range from the upper 80s to the upper 90s across the coasts. The valleys will only be a little warmer, with highs ranging from 98 to 102 degrees.
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1: I pledge allegiance to the flag
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4: I love when we hear our Pledge of Allegiance, not only because I love saying it and I take it very seriously, but I also love that it means it is time to launch into our Monday Morning Gold Report. Welcome back to The Morning Answer, Tuesday edition, 35 minutes past the hour. And yes, guys, it is time to be joined once again by my friend Alex Abkarian. He is the host of the Allegiance Gold Report. You've got to be listening over the weekends here on The Answer. He is also the man, the myth, the legend behind our Monday Morning Gold Report and, of course, the co-founder of Allegiance Gold. Alex Abkarian, good morning.
5: Good morning, Jennifer. How are you?
4: Hanging in there. It was a good weekend. Did you take some time off this weekend? Did you stop laboring for Labor Day?
5: I did. I had to labor the house and take care of it. But yeah, we had a great time, especially when it was raining and we had to stay in.
4: You know, that's okay. So it was very funny. One of our listeners called in because I just made a comment that even though the weather's kind of weird and it's very, I like to say schwitzy, it's very humid. And, but the sunsets and the sunrises over the last several days have just been absolutely spectacular because you've got all the clouds in the sky. It's been beautiful. And one of our listeners called in and Alex, they said they saw a double rainbow in Torrance. And he said, Jen, you know what's at the bottom of a rainbow, right? And I said, you better believe it. I said, gold. And he said, yeah, but L.A. stole it all from us, so I couldn't find any. And I said, this is the truth. You know what? If you want to give yourself your own rainbow for your own financial future, it's better to just go to Allegiance Gold because you better believe that L.A., that California, if they see a rainbow, they're going to hightail it over and take all of our gold. They're not going to let us have any.
5: Wow. Well, you said it.
4: That's why we have to come to you. You got to take it. You got to take the bull by the horns. You got to get your own gold. You can't just rely on the rainbow to sprinkle it down for you from the sky, even though that would be nice.
5: Yeah, well, let's add to that three things, actually. Number
4: All
5: one,
4: right.
5: President Trump. Number two, J.P. Morgan Chase. And number three, China.
4: Okay, so J.P. Morgan Chase, China, and President Trump. Tell us about them.
5: Yeah. Who do you want me to start with?
4: My president, of course.
5: There you go. We're on the same page. Great. So about a week ago, President Trump, on his Truth Social, amplified the message from Jim Rickards. This guy is an ex-CIA. He's been in financial services almost 55, 60 years. Really good, very thoughtful leader. So anyhow, he basically said that we're forecasting a possibility of gold at $10,000.
4: Wow.
5: And by the way, President Trump shared that on Truth Social. And when our president speaks, I don't know about other people, I listen.
4: Yep.
5: I listen because I've seen whatever he says, it ends up happening.
4: I was going to say, he's usually not wrong, right, Alex? I mean, he usually gets this stuff right.
5: You know what, Jennifer? Why don't we keep it real? Why use double negation to make it a positive? Why not be very clear and make it very positive? Just say, he's right.
4: Yep, he's right. So he basically says that gold is going up to $10,000. Wow, that's it. So when you talk about people asking you about the right time to buy gold, this would be it. Because guess what? If that's all right, and we believe that it is, gold is going up, up, up, up, up.
5: Yeah, I mean, don't just listen to what I'm saying. I'm sharing the proof. This is what gives us the confidence. Because J.P. Morgan, who's from Wall Street, they basically said that they're forecasting gold at about 6,000 by the end of the year.
4: Mm-hmm.
5: And then you have China. China in the month of August bought more than 650,000, which is the highest level in the last 3 years.
4: Wow.
5: I always talk about don't just listen to what they say, watch what they're doing. And, you know, this is why when you combine the rainbow, the bottom part of the rainbow, especially when you have a double rainbow, with what our president is saying, what J.P. Morgan is saying, and what China is doing, for me, it's just clear as daylight that there is momentum. And the best time to kind of jump on the momentum is before it starts going up. This is why I tell people, hey, you got to get your ducks in a row, make sure that you get the right information. And sometimes it's not about just how to buy gold. It's so important, the who aspect. Who do you buy it from is very, very crucial. And right before speaking, Air commercial came up when you were talking about,
4: mm-hmm.
5: you know, the integrity, the whole reason why people listen and help out. There's a reason why he's also a client. And there's a reason why we have a good relationship, because at the end of the day, when we do the right thing for our listeners, things always come back. And the best thing that I want to share with our listeners is this week. I know I'm like I'm giving a lot all at once, but it's important for people to understand there is a sense of urgency. About a month ago, I had this President Trump silver coin offer. Mm-hmm. This was from my personal collection. I'm going to bring it back because of what President Trump said. Anyone who invests, let's say $50,000 or more, will qualify for our general offer, and the cherry on the cake, so to speak, will be a silver President Trump coin.
4: I love that. I love that. And that's something that's rare. And here's one thing that I'll add in. When you said that it's not just about getting into gold and silver, but it's also about finding the right people to help you through it. Alex is going to take a look. His whole team, I've met many of them. They take a look at your situation. They figure out how this can work best for you. But they also sell you the right products. You know, a lot of these big gold companies, they sell you things that are really hard to get rid of. And what you want, and this is what you've taught me, Alex, is that you want to be able to have gold that you can hold on to. You watch it increase in value. But if you get rid of it, if you do need to sell some of it, you want a product that's going to have value in the marketplace. And I know that's what you spent a lot of time researching, to make sure that people are getting the right gold that's going to give them the biggest benefit.
5: Yeah, absolutely. I mean, buying gold is simple, but buying the right product is where the relationship comes in. You don't want to be surprised with a 1099 tax bill. You don't want to be surprised that the product you have is such a collectible that has a small market. You want to focus on products that are very liquid, recognizable. And this is why we work with the most reputable mints, like the United States Mint, the Perth Mint, the Royal Canadian Mint, and we'll help you navigate the selection. I mean, obviously, we believe in transparency, and you can visit our website, and in real time, you can see all the values. But really, the education part is the first step, and this is why, you know, when we talk about the big picture, what President Trump said, what China's doing, what J.P. Morgan Chase is doing, then we look at the local level. Why is it that we have a pressure on the bond market? What's happening with the yields? Why are we trying to bail out the Japanese and maybe buy back more of our bonds? What does that all mean to our dollars, and why are we losing buying power? Mm-hmm. And a lot of the roads lead back to gold only because it's been there for thousands of years. It's reliable. It's stable. And it's going to do what it needs to, which is protect, preserve, and grow your assets.
4: All right. So if you've only dabbled in Andy's mints like I have, it's a little candy humor. 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
4: 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Alex, thank you so much for being with us. I hope you have a great week, my friend. Find some gold under some rainbows this week.
5: Let's do it. 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
4: 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A big thank you to our friends over at Allegiance Gold for our Monday morning gold report. All right, guys, as we continue, Gavin Newsom on the campaign trail. And the latest on just where Javier Becerra has been hiding. All as your Tuesday morning answer continues. We're coming up on 845.
3: Javier Becerra. stuck in traffic? We've got the answer.
6: Good morning. We start in El Monte. Got an accident at HOV and left lane is blocked. 10 westbound before Peck. Stop and go from Azusa Avenue. Motorcycle in the car. Rider is down in the left lane. A 36-minute delay. South L.A. accident right shoulder. 110 southbound before Century. And an accident left lane blocked. 110 southbound before Imperial. Elysian Park, accident right shoulder, 110 southbound before Stadium Way. Adding 7 minutes to your drive, and that is traffic on The Answer.
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6: A coastal flood advisory remains in place for parts of Southern California. More from Mark Mayfield.
7: Over the weekend, multiple coastal communities were inundated with seawater as the tail end of a tropical storm pushed waves into the shore.

0: Remnants of Hurricane Marie churning up powerful waves, damaging foundations in some houses. The Long Beach evacuations covered Seaside Walk from 63rd to 67th Place. The city of Long Beach is now examining the structural integrity of the homes. The family of the girl singer David is accused of killing is calling for the death penalty. Yesterday would have been Celeste Rivas Hernandez's 16th birthday. Now here's National Weather Service meteorologist Andrew Rourke with your answer weather forecast.
1: It's going to be a hot one today. Skies will only be partly cloudy, allowing plenty of that warming sunshine to go through. There is a 10 to 15% chance of a shower developing in the remnant moisture of what was once Hurricane Marie. High temperatures today will range from the upper 80s to the upper 90s across the coasts. The valleys will only be a little warmer, with highs ranging from 98 to 102 degrees.
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4: Ronald Reagan understood that preserving liberty required more than defending it. It had to be taught. In his 1989 farewell address, Reagan warned America about the danger of losing its national memory. 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Reagan understood that a free nation cannot preserve principles its people no longer understand. 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Liberty cannot be simply inherited. It must be intentionally passed from one generation to the next. Because when we fail to teach the meaning of freedom, we eventually lose the will to preserve it. So, are we preparing the next generation merely to inherit liberty, or teaching them why it is worth preserving?
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2: 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Okay. That's why we're here.
0: It's the Morning Answer with Jennifer Horn.
3: Here we are. Thanks for joining us. Tuesday edition of the Morning Answer. It is 51 minutes past the hour. And guys, you may be asking yourself a question. Just where in the world is gubernatorial candidate Javier Becerra? We see Steve Hilton all the time. You know, he's bouncing around in like lowrider cars this weekend. I don't know if you saw that. Dan, did you happen to see it?
4: I heard about it. I got to check this out.
3: My friends have a lowrider. Let me just tell you something. A little fun fact about me. I cannot stand that song because it sticks in my head and I can't believe I just sang it to myself. Ugh. Anyway, I'll be doing this to all day. Lowrider. All day. All day. That'll be in my head. If you think about me today, that'll be what's happening. But Steve Hilton was bouncing around the streets of, I don't know, like El Monte or something, bouncing around. He's just doing everything. He's having dinner at people's homes. He's working. Becerra not. But we did get the breaking news that September 30th, there is going to be a gubernatorial debate, Becerra versus Hilton on CNN.
5: Javier Becerra.
3: Here's what Becerra was up to this weekend.
6: Good morning. Today's a special day. Ugh. It's the day we honor everyone who built this great place that we call California, our country, who made it possible for us to be able to enter a hospital, live in a home, safe streets. We honor today everyone who gives their labor to build our state and build our country. Happy Labor Day. Thank you for your labor on this day. And let's not forget all the countless construction workers, nurses, firefighters, teachers, librarians, everyone who built up a great community. And I am honored to have their endorsement in my run for governor. I honor them. They honor me with their endorsement. But all of us today, let's recognize everyone who every day gets up and works. Let's celebrate Labor Day for all those who build up our great nation and our great state.
3: From
6: Happy Labor Day.
3: A man who has not labored very long in his life at all. That is Javier Becerra. Oh my gosh, this guy.
0: The Morning Answer Studio.
3: Hello. Hi, Dan.
4: Hi. Compare that to what we just tweeted out at This Is TMA on X.
3: Yes.
4: Steve Hilton in a lowrider. Wow.
3: Lowrider.
4: They didn't pick that song, though.
3: I know.
4: They went with Regulate.
3: Okay, I like that so much
4: better.
3: This is why I love Steve Hilton, because you know what? Regulate by Warren G, way better than Lowrider. And don't come at me with your war stuff. Look, that song's annoying, okay? It is. And while you're upset with me about my musical taste, I also hate Tom Petty. What do you think about that? And I think Bruce Springsteen sounds terrible. Tom Petty sounds like a car turning over.
2: Uh-oh.
4: You won't back down on that take?
3: I will not back down on that take. And I won't. I don't know what's wrong with me. All right. So are we going to play a little bit of this or what?
4: What, of war or of
3: whatever, regulate? We're going
4: to, I'll listen to it. You know, it's just the part of regulate. Hang on a minute. Let me see. I got to make sure, you know.
3: You can be okay.
4: Because, you know, Warren G was into some stuff that day.
3: And he's fine.
4: He had to get kind of bailed out.
3: He had to get, all right.
4: So I just want to make sure it's at the part where we can play.
3: All right.
4: Because that's all it is. There's no Steve Hilton talking. It's just a track of Regulate while
3: bouncing
4: he's in a
3: around town. Was he in El Monte? Am I right? Where was he?
4: He was in East L.A.
3: East L.A. Okay. Perfect. All right. So you'll work on that. You'll give us a soundtrack. Meanwhile, Gavin Newsom. Not bouncing his way around town. No, he was in South Carolina because, he likes to vacation there. No, actually he doesn't. He's running for president. Here is the Gavinator.
7: We saw it on women's rights, LGBTQ rights. You've seen that civil rights, and I don't need to tell you the voting rights. Mm-hmm. And what just happened, the vandalization of Section 2. And this has happened in 2026. You know, I was standing there. We literally was standing where Rosa Parks was, just thinking about, you know, she kept her seat. You know, Greensboro, you know, four, they took their seats so that we can win these seats.
2: Yeah.
7: And so.
3: Are there three people in that room?
7: Because
3: that's what it sounds like.
7: This moment, this precious moment in American history. I just want to thank you for making
3: Okay, let's
7: history.
3: Go. Let's go back. We got to hear how many people are actually in this room. So I think it was around 7 seconds. Let's see here.
7: You know, in their spirit. At this moment, this precious moment in American history, I just want to, their spirit, at this moment, in their spirit, so that we can win these seats.
2: Yeah.
7: And so.
3: Yeah, says four people. clapping at the Gavin Newsom event. All right, he said promises from Trump that he meant to make us healthy and richer, and instead we're sick and poor.
7: We're dealing, with an invasive species in the White House.
5: Yes.
7: I don't know if there's any other way to describe it. It's something we've never experienced before. As someone who said he was going to make us wealthier and healthier, and we're sicker now and poor in every category.
3: Yeah, the only thing I'm sicker of is you, Gav. And hey, don't worry. He is still going to say that Trump is going to rig the midterms, which I think is good, because if they're saying that, that means they think they're losing.
7: He's not screwing around. He wasn't screwing around when he called Greg Abbott for 5 seats, said he was entitled to 5 seats. Why does he do that? Because he knows he's going to lose the election unless he rigs the election before one vote is cast. That is what we're up against. He will do whatever he can to take this election. The only thing that can stop him is all of you. The only thing that can stop him is not Democrats.
3: All eight of you. Get out there and go do your thing. This campaign rally sponsored by Depp. All right, that was the joke.
0: The Morning Answer Studio update.
3: Yes, Dan.
4: For the video audience, you're about to see Steve Hilton. Well,
3: which you can watch am870.info, or you can go to Rumble and search for us. All right.
4: If you're just listening, I want you to imagine Steve Hilton in a lowrider while you hear the dulcet sounds of Warren G.

0: everybody else okay?
1: Shout out to Nate Dogg, by the way. Rest in power. I know, Nate.
0: Rest in peace, sir. Okay. All right. Well, that was fun. Anytime that it looks like Steve Hilton's in a rap video, I'm super into it. And he's wearing his yellow shirt, little bald head. It's very cute in his little thing. I like it. Brent in Los Angeles. You like Steve Hilton in a rap video, Brent?
2: I love him in rap videos.
0: Absolutely. But,
2: and so, godly MAGA morning, Jen.
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2: On 9/11, Assembly member Diane Dixon will be violating the Sharia freedom of every Nazi jihadi Democrat, like Gavin Grusom, Karen Barbarian Bass, Nathia Ramadan, Zyklon Mondami, and Hamas Piker, who all believe old Muslim men can marry six-year-old girls like Muhammad did when he married Aisha in the Quran.
0: All right, there you go, Brent. Always well done. I know, Diane Dixon standing up for those six-year-old brides. I don't understand, you know? She's doing God's work up in Sacramento, that's for sure. Brent, thanks for the phone call. Appreciate you. Holy smokes. If you missed it, they actually had to create a bill in Sacramento so that six-year-olds can no longer get married in California.
3: Uh-oh.
0: So we call common sense, but here we must regulate. All right, don't forget those town hall tickets. See Steve Hilton. He'll be doing his rap video number at Town Hall in Pasadena, am870.info, am590.info. Thank you for joining us. Alex Marlowe is next. It's 9 o'clock.
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7: With SRN News, I'm Bob Agnew in Washington. Taking time to mark the 25th anniversary of the 9/11 attacks, President Trump this past hour at the White House addressing firefighters and others there, those who put their lives on the line and those who lost their lives.
8: The nation's capital, it marks 25 years since a day that was etched forever into the memories of Americans. On 9/11, nearly 3,000 precious souls were stolen from us, killed by evil terrorists at the World Trade Center, the Pentagon, and on Flight 93.
7: And the president said, quote, "We will never forget. We say it and we mean it. We will never forget." Meanwhile, the former mayor of New York City says the current mayor should not attend the 9/11 ceremony at Ground Zero on Friday because he does not view the attack as a Muslim terrorist attack, which it was. This is SRN News.
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9: Here's one that I don't think everybody has thought about. Should a child fear his parents? I am sure many moderns reject this type of value system. Come on, a kid shouldn't fear his parents. That's primitive. That's, I am sure, what many sophisticates believe. I am, however, increasingly of the belief that if you have no fear of your parents, you may very well grow up to be a monster. Now, let me make clear that if you only have fear of your parents, there's no tenderness, there's no love, there's no respect, there's only fear, that's terrible. That's no question. That's terrible. But if there's no, in other words, only fear is bad, and no fear is bad, it is a good thing. The examples are legion. I have asked kids often, who don't take drugs, why don't you take drugs? And the typical response is, my mother would kill me, or my father would kill me. The problem today, especially among the well-educated, is not too much fear, it's too little fear. Because you grow up thinking you know best, that you are the source of right and wrong. If your parents are not above you, what is? I mean, and the notion of growing up with no sense that I am accountable to something above me, and accountability has to come with fear. There's no such thing as accountability without fear. Most important vitamin your child can get is vitamin N, N for the word no.
3: 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Thank you for your prayers. 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I'm starting the Ask Me Anything episodes on the Timeless Wisdom podcast, and I'd love to hear from you. 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
14: Alex here. I'm on vacation with the family, but the great Mark Davis is here, someone I've been listening to on the air for decades, and really honored that he's in manning the captain's chair today. 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
15: Why, thank you, Alex. Golly, the personalized, customized welcome mat laid out there. It's class. I would expect nothing less from somebody as substantive and vital in today's dialogues as the great Alex Marlow. Is he ever really on vacation? Is he one of those guys who can go and really can anybody unplug this week? Are you kidding me? I could be in a remote mountain in Oahu and still be trying to figure out what's going on with this GOP convention. What in the world happened with that Lindsey Clancy juror? How in the world do we get out of this war with something resembling something that can at least be spun as victory? These are some of the things we'll talk about today. And I'm with you tomorrow as well. So anyway, as Alex mentioned, he's been very kind to have been listening to me for a while. That would be in my talk show career, which in its most recent incarnation has been right here under the big Salem umbrella here since 2012 18 prior years at what we call another radio station in Dallas-Fort Worth, and many years prior to that. I've been doing talk shows for 40-some years, which is crazy. I obviously started in third grade. Right now my gig is a happy morning host at 6:60 a.m. The Answer here in Dallas-Fort Worth. That's right, Dallas-Fort Worth, the Dallas half of that, playing host to the GOP midterm convention. This thing is tomorrow and the next day, and I'm going. And I have no idea, well, I've a detailed idea what to expect in terms of the nuts, the bolts, the topics, the people. I'm going to share some of that with you. But I'd be interested in knowing, and you can shoot me a little Twitter DM. I'm on X, at Mark Davis, M-A-R-K Davis, not the Raiders owner. I always get his stuff, and he's not on social media, which is probably smart. But anyway, Mark Davis on Twitter, on X, for anything you want to shoot to me through DMs or anything else. And I'll be sharing some of what I think is going to unfold at the American Airlines Center with about 20,000 people. How did all those people get there? It was some big lottery. I mean, even I get every fundraising text, and I think about junkifying some of them, but then I go, no, because I want to know what you all are getting. If I'm getting all kinds of stuff from Mike Rogers in Michigan, if I'm getting all kinds of stuff from Susan Collins in Maine, always entertaining, if I'm getting all kinds of, I think when Ted Cruz, here in my state of Texas, was running against Beto. I, 2018, 2.5 points. We don't want to see that happen again. More on Paxton versus Tallarico a little bit later in today's show. It's not like I signed up for anything. I think I gave a snarky response to a poll question or something like that. And all of a sudden, everybody thought, I'm a Democrat. I now get everything in Democrat fundraising. And I'm thrilled because it's like Oppo research. I instantly know every pitch that these people are trying to make in order to steal votes away from our side to their side. I feel like I'm spying. It's like, should I be seeing this? And this year in particular, to the surprise of no one, it is all about Trump hatred. It is all about affordability. Ah, yes, the A word, where Democrats magically and inexplicably feel like they have a solution to it. What? First of all, the thing to understand, and those of you who are conservative understand this already, but we'll just help fortify it a little bit. There's really very little that government can do to make affordability better. Anyway, I mean, what magic wand is Trump supposed to wave? I know, get out of Iran, get out of the war. And in fresh headlines today, the president has essentially said, hey, gas prices, they're really going to drop and drop fast when the war is over. Well, that seems self-evident. When will that happen? It's not going to be by the midterms, it seems, or at least... I suppose we could probably have something. What's it going to be? Another memorandum of understanding? How'd that one work out first time? Who are we dealing with? Therein lies much of the problem. I believe profoundly in the president's goal. I believe astutely in his clarity of vision and what he wants to do. I also believe in the successes that we have already enjoyed. We have defanged Iran as a really vivid, scary nuclear power danger in the region, in the Middle East, and in terms of the dangers they pose to us, U.S. We have also dismantled an enormous amount of their ability, their facility in providing a pipeline of money to Hamas and Hezbollah. This is also a very good thing. There's a list of really good things. I love when Democrats say, well, Strait of Hormuz was open before Trump even got into this war. Well, okay, yeah. And Iran was dangling a nuclear sword of Damocles over everybody, too. We made that better. Iran was funneling countless billions to Hamas and Hezbollah. We made that better. There are a lot of things that have been made better. We just got to figure out ways to say that. Everybody can cut and paste what I just said. Just move that wherever you need to for the next 50-some days, whatever. Whatever it takes in order to try to make the war not as great an albatross as a lot of people think it's going to be on November 3rd. The war and the economy are going to be the headwinds that we face. And I mentioned on the radio show this morning, my local radio show this morning, that why does it necessarily have to be that we get our clocks cleaned on November 3rd? I know that there's a little bit of history that speaks to that. When a party wins the White House, their party usually takes it on the chin. The immediate midterms that follow, Clinton wins 92, Gingrich revolution of 94. Obama wins in 08, John Boehner takes the speaker's gavel away from Nancy Pelosi 2 years later, 2010. What is past is often prologue. But this may be one of those years, silly me, that's really different in a time when virtually everything seems like it's really, really different. Maybe that's the case with the election result as well. And maybe in an era when so many expectations have been shattered, maybe the expectation of Republican doom on November 3rd, maybe that expectation will be shattered as well. I know Democrats are all stoked, all pumped up, all energized. But they also have a slate of candidates that's filled with certifiable lunatics. That's got to count for something on our side, doesn't it? Also, if we take a look at affordability in the war, and yes, I get it. But hello, borders, hello, lower taxes, and doggone it, these culture wars that everybody gives the back of their hand to, even the term culture wars is probably an epithet. What does that mean? It means we are the people who have gender sanity. We are the people who know how many genders there, in fact, are, and they don't. We have a guy running for the Senate in Texas who, if you believe the polls, and no one should, is ahead in the polls, and he believes there are six genders, that God is non-binary, and that Jesus is really okay with abortion and sex changes for kids. And people are telling me, and that means they're telling you, that this guy, that this James Tallarico, woke Opie, as he has become known, is going to beat Ken Paxton. What? So there's a lot to lay out here, and a lot of things that need to be discussed. So let me begin with a little bit of this GOP midterm convention that is designed to do two things. It is designed to appeal to independents. Need to go ahead and hop on out here. Let's do it. Independents, and also an intended audience within the GOP. And I'll tell you more about that when we continue. Mark Davis in for Alex Marlowe.
16: The midterms are almost here, and Republicans could be in deep trouble. Polls show Democrats leading in key races. Tonight, Rob Finnerty on Newsmax reveals the growing threat from the DSA and the radical left. With less than 60 days to go, Finnerty says it's time for the GOP to hit the panic button. The House may go, and control of the Senate is up for grabs. Gas prices, mortgage rates, health care, and out-of-control national debt. Americans are angry, and the progressive left wants total control of Congress. Tallarico, El Sayed, AOC, Bernie Sanders. Finnerty reveals President Trump's secret plan to fight back and what you can do to help him. Don't miss Finnerty tonight at 8 p.m. Eastern on Newsmax. 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
25: It is the Tuesday Alex Marlowe Show, September 8th, 2026. Mark Davis in for Alex today and tomorrow. A little preparatory action, a little pregame show, if you will, to the GOP midterm convention, which is quite the masterstroke. I think the Democrats wish they'd thought of this, because for them it would be just a festival of Trump hatred. They could invite Robert De Niro, anybody, Bruce Springsteen, anybody else. It'd be a big, big doggone deal. Ours will be too, not a lot of entertainment figures, say, but we are going to welcome a whole lot of big names, and they don't get any bigger than the president and the vice president. Originally it was going to be J.D. Vance on night number one, and then President Trump on night number two, and
15: the president just couldn't keep himself off of the slate for night number one. So we get the Trump double shot on both Wednesday and Thursday night. But let me give you some of the additional names and some of the themes, and then we'll cruise down to the bottom of the hour, come back on the other side and talk about the... It's funny because we have the anticipation of this for the 9th and the 10th. And then the 10th, of course, is the anniversary of the assassination of Charlie Kirk. Got a couple of things to say about that. And then, of course, Friday is the 25th anniversary of 9/11. So just a lot of things to observe and things to cover and things to take note of. So let's take note of the people who will get microphone time tomorrow and the next day at this GOP convention. You certainly will get President Trump and plenty of him. You'll get Vice President Vance. You'll get Treasury Secretary Scott Bessent. You will get fairly freshly installed Attorney General Todd Blanche. We get some RFK Jr. We get some Bobby Kennedy Maha action there at the podium. We will get Dr. Oz. We will get local man makes good. From the NFL straight to politics, straight to the cabinet, HUD Secretary Scott Turner of Texas. We'll get some Don Jr. That'll be great. Probably stoke a little, as you see Don Jr. speaking at a convention. As J.D. and Rubio and maybe DeSantis, are those the only people who might be running in 2028? One wonders. And we also, and you know what one of the nicer moments is going to be? And I just love that they're going to give her some time to address what should be a fawningly appreciative crowd. She's at home with the babies now, but making time in her day. Caroline Leavitt, just one of the best White House press secretaries ever. I think, I don't know, is Tony Snow my favorite from back in the day? I don't know, but probably. But Caroline as Trump himself did, just got up there with a baseball bat every day and just took batting practice against some of the weasels that are in that that White House press room. But also there in the Republican leadership, often a contradiction in terms, kidding, sort of. Speaker Mike Johnson, Senator John Barrasso, Senate Majority Whip, Senator Tim Scott, Representative Steve Scalise, House Majority Leader. Anybody missing there? Anybody notice? God, Senate leadership. Who's a big name that they've chosen not to welcome into this hall? Would it be John Thune? And can anybody figure out why? Well, because fairly or not, John Thune at the AAC would be booed more loudly than when the San Antonio Spurs come to town to play the Mavericks. And I say fairly or not, it's completely fairly. Hello, SAVE Act. Anybody remember that? Anybody aware of the expectations that the people in that room, real conservatives in that room, it's also one of the reasons Cornyn dares not show his face. Wouldn't it be just the neatest thing in the world if Senator John Cornyn would show some class and some resilience and some loyalty and be there just hands clasped with Ken Paxton to say, hey, fair fight, you won, I've had a good run, and now the last thing I'm going to do here as my chapter of service to the state of Texas draws to a close is I'm going to do everything in my power to help you beat James Tallarico. I think Senator Cornyn, who has been dogged for years by Texas conservatives, and there have been attempts every six years to primary him. People have called me 02, 08, 14, 20. Am I doing that right? Yes. It's like, we're going to primary Cornyn. We got him this time. And I'd always say, bless y'all's hearts, little pat on the head. There's no way in the world you're going to beat Cornyn, and nobody ever came close. This year, something just felt different because something totally was different. And Senator Cornyn has chosen to go out in a fit of sour grapes and bad blood, and it's just really, really unfortunate. So, all right, let's hit this bottom of the hour. But it could have been so different, and we'll see. So it's interesting who's there, and it's interesting who's not there on GOP midterm night number one and night number two. So what will the big themes be? We'll also talk some 9/11 25th anniversary. We'll look back at the Lindsey Clancy non-verdict and other things. Mark Davis in for Alex on this Tuesday. Glad you're here.
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8: 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Breaking news.
26: Lineage Logistics says the full cleanup of food waste at its massive warehouse site in Boyle Heights is complete. Here's Tammy Trujillo.
27: The announcement comes not long after it finished removing millions of pounds of rotted food from the facility. The cold food storage warehouse was damaged in a major fire in mid-June. That led to a series of public health issues, including air pollution, rats, and flies. The South Coast Air Quality Management District gave the company until Saturday to finish the work. The company says in less than 2 months, it removed more than 89 million pounds of food waste, safely demolished the fire-damaged structure, and completed full power washing and disinfection under the supervision of more than 20 local, state, and federal agencies. Lineage says the cleanup and remediation efforts have cost more than $100 million. I'm Tammy Trujillo.
26: The statewide average gas price is up by a penny. AAA says the average cost for a gallon of self-serve regular, $5.86. In L.A. County, gas is now $5.91. It's 2 cents lower in Orange County. Gas is $5.81 in Ventura County, $5.79 in San Bernardino County, and it's $5.78 in Riverside County. Now here's National Weather Service meteorologist Andrew Rourke with your Answer weather forecast.
28: It's going to be a hot one today. Heat advisories go into effect at 11 a.m. and will continue all the way through Thursday evening. Skies will only be partly cloudy, allowing plenty of that warming sunshine to go through. There is a 10 to 15% chance of a shower developing in the remnant moisture of what was once Hurricane Marie. High temperatures today will range from the upper 80s to the upper 90s across the coasts. The valleys will only be a little warmer, with highs ranging from 98 to 102 degrees.
26: It's 79 in L.A., 79 in Fullerton. Larry Marino in the Answer Newsroom.
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32: The midterms are almost here, and Republicans could be in deep trouble. Polls show Democrats leading in key races. Tonight, Rob Finnerty on Newsmax reveals the growing threat from the DSA and the radical left. With less than 60 days to go, Finnerty says it's time for the GOP to hit the panic button. The House may go, and control of the Senate is up for grabs. Gas prices, mortgage rates, health care, and out-of-control national debt. Americans are angry, and the progressive left wants total control of Congress. Tallarico, El Sayed, AOC, Bernie Sanders. Finnerty reveals President Trump's secret plan to fight back and what you can do to help him. Don't miss Finnerty tonight at 8 p.m. Eastern on Newsmax. 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
33: Columbo's Good Times Central, that little neighborhood place you really wish
34: was down the street from you. Columbo's Mangia Bene.
0: 1 year ago, the nation mourned the loss of one of its biggest advocates, one of its biggest fans, and one of its strongest warriors, Charlie Kirk. And although his life was cut short by senseless violence, his legacy lives on. Join us Thursday, September 10th, as we commemorate the one-year anniversary of his death with a special hour-long event, Faith Over Fear, The Charlie Kirk Story.
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4: The Alex Marlowe Show for this Tuesday, September 8th. Mark Davis filling in a final bow to tie around the GOP midterm convention, which starts tomorrow during the day, goes tomorrow and Thursday. Plenty of Texas there. You will get some Senator Ted Cruz. You'll get some Congressman Brandon Gill, my actual congressman, rising rock star, and a one-man argument against term limits. You tell me I got to get rid of Brandon Gill arbitrarily in 12 years? I don't think so. And let's see, who else? Byron Donalds running for governor down there in Florida. And as I mentioned, of course, Ken Paxton will get stage time, and he will be resoundingly welcomed into that hall. It's gonna be great. So the themes, what are they going to be sort of covering hour by hour? Everything kind of gets going. I'll speak in Eastern time. Everything kind of gets going about 4 each day, and so tomorrow, 4 o'clock hour is Working Families Tax Relief. 5 o'clock hour is Two Visions for America, also known as Those People Are Crazy. 6 to 7 p.m., Candidate Showcase in some target districts. Let's talk about these target districts. Quick, civics, how many members of the House of Representatives are there? 435, correct. How many of those seats would you think would be competitive, meaning pretty close, kind of purple districts, couple of points either way? A majority of them? Half of them? Not even 10%. It's 35 or 40. And listen, it's the way states draw districts. I'm in Texas. We like our Republican districts, and we like them hard Republican. We do have a few Democrat districts, as we say in Texas. We have Democrats. We just don't let them run the place. And so the Democrat districts are pretty hardcore Democrat, too. And that's, you know, from blue states like California to red states like Texas, that's kind of the way it goes. But across the landscape of America, there are about 35 or 40 districts that are kind of a toss-up. One, hard to know how those might go. So a handful of those candidates are going to get some podium time so that people can know who they are, because they don't tend to be huge names, and so we'll see how that all goes. 7 o'clock hour, America First, trade policy, school choice, parental rights, cultural issues, including sports. Mm-hmm. 8 o'clock hour, public safety and victims' families, no tax on Social Security, Trump RX, the ban on congressional stock trading. And then, by the time we get to 9 o'clock Eastern, time for Vice President Vance. Now, somewhere in there, you're going to get some Trump. At some point, perhaps several times, I don't know, he may just be lurking backstage and have just a little extra thought or two after each segment. But when we get to night number 2, that will be keynoted at the end there by at 9 o'clock by President Trump. The path to him begins at 4. This is Thursday night now. Families benefiting from no tax on tips, overtime, and Social Security. Anti-corruption, the Capitol Hill trading ban, school choice. 5 o'clock, American Dream, small business stories. 6 o'clock, candidate showcase. I think that's where you're going to get some Ken Paxton, some Byron Donalds. 7 o'clock hour Eastern time on Thursday, prescription and drug costs, congressional reform, border talk, and we're going to get to some 9/11 25th anniversary remembrances, and in there somewhere will certainly also be some remembrance of Charlie Kirk, because September 10th, can you believe it, 1 year since he was assassinated. 8 o'clock hour, MAHA, sharp contrast with the Democrats, working class focus, trade, energy, tax relief, and then President Trump hits the stage at 9. So, again, who knows when we're getting out of there. It's going to be great. And listen, if you want to keep track of some of what I'm doing, Mark Davis Show on Instagram, TikTok, Facebook, and follow me on Twitter at Mark Davis, M-A-R-K Davis. I'll be shooting video stuff up there. And the actual show that I do on 660 AM, The Answer, is 7 to 10 Central Time. And you can stream that thing live if you want to at 660amtheanswer.com. Okay, so speaking of the 9/11 remembrance, let's do a little bit of that before. Let's absolutely do that before we go wallowing into the whole Lindsey Clancy stuff. Thank God for that one holdout juror. We'll get to that here in a second. First couple of cuts I want to do. I don't think I'd seen this before. This is cut number one. This is President Trump. Is he 55? He's 55 here. He's 80 right now. So, yep. Yeah. And it's just after 9/11. This is President Trump, as we all were doing, reacting to what we had just seen. Of course, any old clip you see of Trump, Trump hanging out with Oprah, Trump on a talk show, Trump doing this, Trump being interviewed, you know, in the 90s or the aughts or anything like that, you see it through the lens of him having been president and in our lives so distinctly for the last decade. So get a load of this, of President Trump literally right after 9/11 had happened, cut number one.
9: I've seen two huge 110-story buildings that are reduced to rubble, thousands and thousands of lives. I just got to see something that I've never seen before. I have hundreds of men inside working right now, and we're bringing down another 125 in a little while, and they've never done work like this before. Certainly, it's a tough situation, but you can't give up hope, because there's always hope. I mean, the five men, I'm sure they're... families thought that they probably were gone, and now they walk in the door. A couple of them walked away after they were dug out. So there probably are some more people in there, and therefore you can't give up hope.
10: You've had an impact on the skyline of New York. What is it like as you see it now?
9: It's like a whole different skyline. It's like a whole different city and world. I cannot believe the sight of Lower Manhattan without the World Trade Center.
4: President Trump there on the actual occasion of 9/11, and we're going to have a lot of opportunities to go. And it's funny, I was you know, musing and stroking my chin and ruminating about this on the show this morning. If you're 30, a fully formed adult for the most part, right? You have no real working remembrance of this. It's sort of like, oh, why is everybody so upset? If you're 30, that's because it was 25 years ago. If you're an actual technical adult of 21, 22, 23, 24, you have no memory of this. It didn't happen during your lifetime. So, honestly, if that is you, pay really close attention. Listen to, you know, old farts like me and some of the other folks who lived through it, and just watch some of the coverage, and just so that you have an appreciation for what was done to us. And by appreciation, I mean that's lodged in your head and in your heart, that you appreciate the gravity, the enormity, the horror of what was done to us, because we must never, never, ever forget. I'm trying to forget this whole Lindsey Clancy thing, but I can't. Next couple of cuts on this. First, a quick summary. It goes to a jury of 12 people. They need to unanimously, they need to all agree on whether to convict or acquit. And when it became clear that we were looking at a hung jury, it's like, okay, is it 6-6? And then when it became a little more clear that it was 11-1, is it 11 who want to convict her and one trying to acquit? It turns out it was 11 people who wanted to acquit her. That'd be the easiest thing in the world for me to say, well, that's what you get when you got a jury with nine women on it. But there were two men who also, to my mind, lacked the clarity to convict in what was, and nothing is open and shut, but this attempt to spoon-feed this to you as something that should be an insanity defense, she knew exactly what she was doing. This was not some fit of momentary rage, and just pardon this sentence, but how long does it take to kill three kids? It takes a while. And this notion that she was just so blinded, because, again, the twin pillars of the insanity defense are you don't even know the difference between right and wrong, and you don't even know what you're doing. She knew exactly what she was doing. This woman should fry. But here's the thing. So now, thank God, we have that one juror who stood up to the pressure, stood up to the all the feels and all the activism. This drove me insane. We are at the point where if there is a cause to be celebrated, a cause to be advanced. Truth doesn't matter, and facts don't matter. This goes back to O.J. They let a guilty black man go free because slavery. The killing of the United Healthcare executive. It was okay to kill him because everybody's ticked off at their healthcare company. So, let's kill a guy. In this particular case, the ladies, or at least some, not my wife. My wife wanted her to hang publicly. I love my wife. A lot of the ladies made this, and maybe some guys, even though we'll never experience it firsthand, the whole postpartum thing. The postpartum thing is very real. Postpartum depression, even postpartum psychosis. Is it possible that your wiring can go so haywire and your internal brain chemicals can fire up so badly that you do something just unspeakable? Sure, I'm prepared to accept that that's possible. I just don't think it happened to her. I just don't think that she's the poster girl for postpartum psychosis. I think this was excuse-making of the highest order. And so there we are. Now, do you tee it up and try to put her on trial again? It was 11 people who tried to acquit. You think we're going to get 12 who have the wisdom to convict her in Massachusetts? And a lot of people also made the point that, and it's funny, this struck me as a bit of a reach at first, but it no longer does. We have devalued life so much that if it's okay to kill your baby in the womb, it kind of brings the bar down on the level of shock that we have on killing three babies who are, already been walking around for a few years. So, anyway, get a load of this is cut number 4, Lindsey Clancy's attorney this morning on Good Morning America. He has a wish list. He'd like for her not to be put on trial anymore. He would have liked for her to be acquitted. There's something else he wants, too. This is cut number 4, Lindsey Clancy's attorney.
11: She reached out to everybody and anybody that would listen to her and kept saying, I am not good, I am not well, and it was ignored.
12: What's next for Lindsey?
11: I'd like to say that perhaps Donald Trump, who felt compelled to speak out about this case, may very well, Mr. President, I would hope that you would consider this young lady, the type of person she is, what she's been through, and consider a pardon.
4: This is why defense attorneys are hated. It's kind of unfair sometimes because they're a vital part of the a vital cog in the wheel of our legal system. But boy, when you get stuff like that, and they talked about how the attorney was talking when we were looking at the mistrial, the possibility of a mistrial. Everybody was talking about the emotional her side. Some of the attorneys on her side talked about the emotional toll, the emotional strain of having to go through this process again. Really? Really? You're going to try to bring out violin music for this, for her, for this monster? Silly, silly me. I find myself returning again and again to the emotional toll of those three kids as they were killed by their mother. That's the emotional toll of record that I have burned onto my brain and into my heart. All right, Gavin Newsom talks a little bit about what might lie ahead in his future. Jared Kushner talking about the forgotten war, Ukraine, and a couple of other final tidbits in the final segment of the Alex Marlowe Show. Mark Davis filling in. We'll be right back.

0: features in the acclaimed director of Captain Phillips and Jason Bourne comes The Uprising, starring Andrew Garfield. Witness the true story behind the legend of Robin Hood. With everything taken from him and with nothing left to lose, one man's stand against injustice will inspire a movement that will change everything. In a land of kings, a man of the people will defy the most powerful empire on earth and ignite a revolution. With an all-star cast, breathtaking visuals, and visceral action, The Uprising is a must-see cinematic epic that really demands to be seen on the biggest screen possible. It's an amazing story of courage, sacrifice, rebellion. One man becomes the symbol of a people fighting for freedom. The Uprising from Focus Features, an acclaimed director of Captain Phillips and Jason Bourne, starring Andrew Garfield. Rated R, under 17 is not admitted without a parent. Witness the rise of Robin Hood. Only in theaters starting Thursday. You do not want to miss The Uprising. 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

Toe Tap and Howard Jones. That's never a bad idea here on any segment on any show. The Alex Marlowe Show in progress. Mark Davis filling in today and tomorrow. As we wrap up with a few final minutes, it's been very heavy, GOP convention, 9/11.

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9: 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All right, so before we tackled our guest, and what a great guest that was, I'm going to be following up with him on on a podcast. There were just so many more questions I wanted to ask, and I do think Republicans and conservatives have to get in front of this AI battle, particularly when it comes to academia, so the left doesn't continue to brainwash our kids, and that's a great way to do it. But I want to get back to some of Trump's successes. And

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6: Ronald Reagan understood that preserving liberty required more than defending it. It had to be taught. In his 1989 farewell address, Reagan warned America about the danger of losing its national memory. 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Reagan understood that a free nation cannot preserve principles its people no longer understand. Every generation must learn why America's freedoms matter, understand the sacrifices that secured them, and accept the responsibilities that come with self-government. Liberty cannot be simply inherited. It must be intentionally passed from one generation to the next. Because when we fail to teach the meaning of freedom, we eventually lose the will to preserve it. So, are we preparing the next generation merely to inherit liberty, or teaching them why it is worth preserving?
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0: Now, back to Scott Jennings on KRLA AM 870, The Answer, the talk of Southern California. Common sense for the American people. This is the Scott Jennings Show.
8: Remember, this election, these midterms, basically, you're looking at common sense versus crazy. There's a senatorial map where Republicans could be doing better. We could be doing better in places like Texas and Ohio even. I hope that we pull these places out, but right now in places like Ohio, we're having a bit of a difficult time. New Hampshire is starting to look better for us. You've got Troy Jackson against Susan Collins in Maine. Hopefully she'll be able to pull that off. I mean, prevailing minds seem to believe that, listen, Susan Collins has been down before by lesser numbers, and she's prevailed big time. So hopefully that will be the case. We're struggling in Georgia and North Carolina. So our listeners out there, please get out and vote. Honestly, this election is crazy versus common sense. It really is. Again, you're talking about a party that uplifts people like, or that votes for people like El Saeed, a guy that's obviously an Islamist. The same is true for Mamdani, but they're socialists as well. They want big government spending over capitalism. They prefer identity politics. There was a story, obviously anti-Semitism is crazy in the United States. They prefer more taxes versus lower taxes. You have El Saeed out there trumpeting health care for all. How are you going to pay for that? Who's going to pay for that? Health care for all. What does that look like? So everybody's on the same system. No price.

0: type it, health insurance whatsoever. What is that look? We're going to be looking at lines. This thing is going to absolutely bankrupt us. I mean, we're already $40 trillion in debt. It's absolutely insane. Then you have this. There was a study. We got to get rid of this racism. There was a study. Diversity does not improve scientific output despite claims. A new study demonstrates that in academia, where diversity is supposed to magically improve research, the results don't match the rhetoric. This is according to a gentleman by the name of Springer. I'm not sure if this is Substack or what, but overall, the results indicate that there is little empirical evidence that diversity, as defined narrowly by demographic or identity diversity, improves scientific output and impact, despite claims that evidence for the diversity hypothesis is unambiguous. The results of this scoping review suggest that presently this broad conclusion is unsustainable. And this is common sense. Guys, I don't give a flip about your skin color. What does skin color have to do with your ability to be competent or sufficient or efficient in a job? It has absolutely nothing to do with that. And I hate this whole DEI nonsense, because I think it takes people away from God's calling on their lives, things that perhaps they're better equipped to do than other things, but they get a pass because they happen to be blacks or minorities. I also think it's an insult to blacks and minorities to keep this DEI nonsense alive. It is just a bad deal. We need to get rid of it. If you don't want racial division in this country, then frankly, you should vote Republican. No, Republicans aren't the racists. We're not going around trumpeting racism all the time. That's insane. That's what the left does. It's what they live for. It's what they breathe. It's what they breathe for. It seems to me we have real enemies abroad. Real enemies, sadly, even domestically. I do want to remind you, this is cut number 12. This is President Trump. More on 9/11 real quick, talking or in remembrance of 9/11. Let's play cut number 12, please, Mr. McConnell.
1: This weekend in New York, the Coast Guard will commission a brand new, beautiful, and I bought it myself. I negotiated the price. It was very expensive. I didn't want to negotiate too hard in honor of him. But brand new Coast Guard they're going to commission a beautiful, brand new it's called Fast Response Cutter, the most incredible kind of ship you'll ever see. It can go through anything. They go out into waves that are five times bigger than it. And they come back. I don't know how they do it, but they come back. But this is the U.S. Coast Guard cutter, Jeffrey Palazzo. So we honor him with this very important tribute to me, very important. Where is the family? The family? The Palazzo family is here. Thank you. Thank you very much. Incredible.
0: Here's what I love about clips like this. Okay, so the last two remaining things that Republicans need to do to win the midterms is number four, have an agenda. We can't just talk about the Democrats, as crazy as they are, but we do have to talk about how we're going to bring gas prices down, what President Trump is already doing to bring grocery and food prices down, diesel prices, that plays a part. I think we need to cut off federal funding to colleges who don't offer careers where people can leave those campuses and make money, so people aren't straddled with debt. What we were talking about with our guest, Maddie Rowley, I think that needs to be another issue, eliminating fraud so the people that deserve the help, whether it's Medicaid or whatever it is, have opportunities to get on it while fraudsters aren't stealing the money. Guys, until next time, don't grow where you're doing good. It's been a pleasure.
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13: With SRN News, I'm Bob Agnew in Washington. Iranian drivers who use a lot of gasoline are now paying double and feeling the price of U.S. sanctions.
14: Iranian drivers who go over their monthly quota of 29 gallons of gasoline per month, that's 110 liters, must now pay twice as much as they had been paying since December. In the government's announcement, it didn't say that it's because of the war, just that it's because of the current situation. At a gas station in Tehran, customer Varghese Yadigarian says, by international standards, gasoline is still very cheap in Iran, and he says the price probably does need to go up. But he says given how little people earn, any price increase would put even more pressure on ordinary citizens. I'm Donna Warder.
13: The bodies of four family members recovered after a crash of a small plane near the Bahamas have been recovered. All the bodies were recovered by family members. This is SRN News.
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17: This is Carol Platt-Lebow for townhall.com. As the 25th anniversary of 9/11 approaches, Americans who remember that day also remember its aftermath. Along with the shock, horror, suffering, and death, there was resolve. We would never forget what happened, and we would never let it happen again. Thankfully, nothing on that scale has happened since, but too many Americans seem less alert to the threat of radical Islamism. A for-profit Sharia finance industry operates across America. A North Texas school was established and staffed by relatives of convicted Hamas operatives. And New York's current mayor has been photographed with an unindicted co-conspirator in the 1993 World Trade Center bombing. For those of us who remember the terror of 9/11, these developments are almost unbelievable. And they're frightening, because we know what happens when people forget the past. They risk repeating it.
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25: Morning glory and evening grace, America. I'm Hugh Hewitt. This is the week of the 25th anniversary of 9/11. And 9/11 is like any trauma that anybody suffers. We all suffered it collectively if you're over the age of 10. You eventually box it up and you put it away on a shelf and you take it out occasionally, and we're taking it out this week. For the benefit of people who are new to the program, new to me, I'm thinking of my friends on in Las Vegas on 106.9 FM, my new affiliate there. You don't know anything about me. I was on the air with Dwayne and Adam, same game, Harley is new with our video production now, but at the time it was just a radio show with 100 affiliates. And I was on the air from 9 to noon, East Coast time, and 6 to probably 10 or 11, we can't really remember, and we've never listened to tape. We've got the tape. I'll play some of it on Thursday and Friday. But I was walking up the steps of the studio when the I pulled into the parking lot, and the announcer on the All Talk News 24/7, 365 said a plane had hit the World Trade Center. Walked into the studio, told Dwayne, somber music today. Some idiot flew their plane into the World Trade Center. It's going to be very difficult to get those people out. Then we were live when the second plane hit, and immediately, boom, you know it's terrorism when the second plane hits and you're watching it. So we just stayed on the air for 3 hours telling people. I still get people coming up to me to this day. I heard about 9/11 from you. And in a situation like that, AM radio is where you go. You go for updates, and serious people just give you play-by-play and what's going on and how awful it is. So we've got, I got 8 hours or 9 hours of me talking to Dwayne that day, a little bit of Adam, and maybe we'll pull that out. But it is, I listened to the commentary podcast this morning. They're talking about what it did and what it didn't do. I'll be asking everyone that today because it's really part of our election in 2 months. I mean, really. Usually it's a referendum election on a president in their sixth year. This is a choice election. The choice is between Donald Trump and the GOP in seriousness on national security, including the battle with Iran, and Abdul El-Sayed and his Democratic Party. Here's Abdul El-Sayed and his Democratic Party, cut number 13.
0: 9/11 scarred our country in profound ways, but what we did after 9/11 scarred millions of other people. When we talk about 9/11, we often fail to...
25: I don't think we need to talk about centering on them. Play it again, in case you think I'm not making this up. Abdul El-Sayed, cut number 13.
0: 9/11 scarred our country in profound ways, but what we did after 9/11 scarred millions of other people. When we talk about 9/11, we often fail to...
25: We often fail to center them. Okay, he shouldn't be anywhere near the United States Senate. Donald Trump, representing serious people on 9/11, gave a speech on the Mall today, on the 20th anniversary, start of the week, cut number 9.
1: On 9/11, nearly 3,000 precious souls were stolen from us, killed by evil terrorists at the World Trade Center, the Pentagon, and on Flight 93. All of these years later, we gather on another Tuesday morning in September to reaffirm the sacred vow we made a quarter of a century ago. We will never forget. We say it and we mean it. We will never forget those we lost, and we will never forget the immortal heroes of September 11th, 2001.
25: Good for the president. Longer cut number 6.
1: Today we also remember another hero of 9/11. After the plane hit the South Tower, a group of people on the 78th floor were trapped with broken bones, charred skin, and eyes and lungs filled with black smoke. Death was all about them. It was certain. They were sure they were going to die. Then suddenly a rescue appeared. They call him the man in the red bandana. Have you heard that term? The man in the red bandana has become more famous than me. I don't like it. Very unhappy, but he's become much more famous than me. Now, as the man in the red bandana, he had found the only stairwell that barely survived. The stairwells were all knocked down, you couldn't get by, impassable. He found an opening in one of the stairwells, and the impact was so great, there was no other way down but this one little opening, this one little hole, and traveled down from the 104th floor to look for those trapped and dying. When he heard cries for help on the 78th floor, he began extinguishing the fires, blocking the exit, directing survivors who could walk, of which there weren't that many. He helped some out physically. They literally pulled them out toward the only working stairwell and carried those who couldn't walk. And he just did things that people said were not even imaginable because they knew they were dead. They said, "We're goners." One guy was screaming, "We're goners, we're goners." He didn't know that those he helped, and nor who would have known, but he willingly made all of these trips up and down, up and down, up and down, over and over again, saving life after life. That rescuer was a 24-year-old equities trader and volunteer firefighter from Rockland County named Wells Crowther. And Wells' father, also a firefighter, great firefighter, had given him that bandana as a very special tribute when he was a boy. He probably knew something about his son. When asked why he always kept it, Wells replied, "With this red bandana, I'm going to change the world. I'm going to change the world with this bandana." Little did he know, on September 11th, Wells saved many, many people before losing his own life in the South Tower lobby when the building came down. He was in the lobby, and that building came down, thousands of tons of steel.
25: Let me then go to cut number 7 to the president today.
1: In the course of history, there are a few moments that divide time into really what came before when you look at what took place that day. Nobody will ever even think of such a thing being able to happen again, and we're going to do everything in our power to make sure it doesn't. That was a day like no other. September 11th was one of those moments in time where you always, everybody knows exactly where they were. I know exactly where I was. I was watching and looking, and it was a beautiful, beautiful morning. And I looked out, and then all of a sudden I saw an alert on television. I looked out my window and I saw things that I never want to see again. We're never going to see them again. But in just over 100 minutes, 175,000 tons of steel and concrete were reduced to ruin, and 3,000 lives were extinguished, immediately extinguished. The world we knew and the nation that we loved had changed. I said it to myself. And I looked and I said, well, the world has changed forever. So many things have changed because of that day. Yet this battered piece of steel here today on the ellipse is a reminder that America is blessed with a strength no fire can consume, no evil can conquer, and no terror can destroy.
25: One more cut from the president, cut number 8 from this morning.
1: For the past few months, Tunnels to Towers has taken the steel across the nation to remind Americans of what we overcame that day and what our heroes did. And on September 11th, 23 members of the New York Police Department, 37 members of the Port Authority Police, 3 court officers, and 343 members of the New York Fire Department made the ultimate sacrifice. And they knew what they were getting into. They saw it. They knew what was going to happen. They were running up those stairs, and they knew what was going to happen. There wasn't one of them that thought otherwise. The bravery is really incredible. But their photos are all around us today of these incredible people, men and women, but just incredible, brave people. You never know about bravery until you really test it. You don't know. We're deeply honored to be joined this morning by more than 150 first responders from New York, along with dozens more from Washington, D.C., Arlington, and Pennsylvania, who carry on the mission of their fallen comrades. I've been to all three. I speak to all three on every, we pick one or sometimes two, and we speak on that very special day. And we're also joined by more than 200 proud members of the United States military who were there, and some were not there, and some are here just because they want to honor the people that were. Would you all stand up, please? Everybody, please stand up. That's great. Anybody that was there, great. Thank you very much. Thank you very much.
25: He's speaking on behalf of the entire country and thanking them. I'm going to spend some time talking with Rich Lowry, Brett Baer, others throughout the day about this. Tudor Dixon will be in for me tomorrow as I fly back to California. And, of course, I'll be spending a lot of time on Thursday and Friday as well. Pivotal event. You know, my life has three parts. Cold War, the holiday from history from 1991 to 2001, and post-2001. Because everything changed 25 years ago, and it remains changed. And I'll tell you more about that after the break right here on The Hugh Hewitt Show.
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11: 9/11 scarred our country in profound ways, but what we did after 9/11 scarred millions of other people. 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
0: Welcome back, America. I'm Hugh Hewitt. That was Abdul El Sayed, and I'm joined by Rich Lowry, editor-in-chief of National Review, host of the Editor's Podcast and the McCarthy Report when it comes back. I don't know where it's been. Rich, welcome. I have been posing to the audience that, you know, normally a six-year of a presidential term is a referendum election. This seems to me like a choice election between Trump and the GOP, which is serious about national security, and Abdul El Sayed and the Democratic Party, which isn't. What do you think of my framing?
12: I think that's correct. The question is whether the voters are going to see it that way, and Republicans need to do everything they can to make sure that they do. And I think the upside scenario for Republicans here, Hugh, is not great. It's basically a 2022 type outcome where you limit your losses. But if you limit losses in the House and hold the Senate, I think that's a good night. And if that happens, it'll be all about Democrats having made themselves even more radioactive when their image was already in the toilet in 2024 and has gotten worse since then.
0: Yeah. How much do you think the summer of the DSA and the rise of Piker and El Sayed define this election? The Tallarico is kind of a weird psychedelic backdrop.
12: Yeah. I think that's right. Again, it's just, do voters feel about it that way, or is it for them it's just a referendum about how they're feeling about the economy and prices? I fear it's going to be more of the latter, but what's happening in the Democratic Party is highly consequential, right? The most significant movement within the Democratic Party is the DSA, which is basically run by communists. These are two nesting operations trying to subvert one another. The DSA is nesting within the Democratic Party and trying to subvert it, whereas you have, no kidding, communists nesting within the DSA and trying to take it over.
0: So, Rich, now I want to jump. I was on the air on this program on 9/11 for between 6 and 9 hours, broadcasting live. And 25 years later, I was 45 then, I'm 70 now. And this whole 25 years has been defined by 9/11. Where were you on 9/11, and has your 25 years been defined by 9/11?
12: I was in downtown Manhattan at 14th between Union Square and 5th, and the first plane came screaming down Fifth Avenue. I heard it, and I thought to myself in the back of my head, you know, that's a really loud plane. That's the sound people describe before they hear plane crashes. I didn't hear anything because it was too far downtown. And then, Hugh, my last pre-9/11 thought or statement, if you will, was I was direct messaging with my dear colleague Jonah Goldberg, and he just said, turn on the TV. I was like, what station? He said, no, you don't understand. Just turn on the TV. I turned it on, immediately saw the tower of flame and realized, well, that was the plane I heard. So I watched a little bit. Then I went downstairs to go down Fifth Avenue, which had a perfect view. And then I didn't understand what happened, because in between leaving my apartment and getting on the street, the second plane had hit. And Hugh, one thing that really shocks people, but it's kind of true, Walker Percy, the great novelist and social critic, wrote about this. People heard some people get excited by natural disasters or things that are different. There were people from staffers from the grocery store underneath me who were running laughing to Fifth Avenue to get a look at this. I still remember there was a truck. You don't see many pickup trucks in Manhattan, but for some reason there was a pickup truck. And the guys had stopped the truck, and two or three of them had gotten out to sit on the cab so someone could take a picture of them with the flaming World Trade Center behind them. And I think part of this was people really not realizing, I mean, it was obviously something awful had happened, but not realizing the true severity of it. I went back upstairs to write a little, you know, blog post about what I'd seen. And then when I was on the streets next, they'd collapsed, and people were weeping on the sidewalks. I still remember a young couple with a girl. And they hadn't been down there. They hadn't been affected directly by it, but they realized what had happened, and she was just weeping in his arms as they were walking along. Subways were shut. I walked, you know, 20 blocks up to our National Review offices. But the rumors, you know, it was like a movie, as people say about it, everything like this, right? Cabs were stopped in the streets with the doors open and the news radio turned on so people could gather around to hear what might be happening or happening next. And there were rumors of more planes coming to Manhattan. And that night, you know, all of Manhattan was shut down. I remember you just heard these sonic booms from jet airplanes patrolling over the streets of Manhattan, which would have been something unimaginable 12 hours earlier. But, of course, our entire world had changed.
0: So, Rich, you get a whole 3 minutes to answer this question. After 9/11, I was on the air that day, said everything has changed, and it won't change back. But, in fact, it did change, and the country split in two. And some people were on the side of, like Jim Garrity wrote the book, Voting to Kill. Some people on that side have ended up on the other side now. That meaning they oppose the war with Iran. The serious 9/11 hawks understand it's all one war. It still is all one war. What happened to split some of those people from the Voting to Kill party to the America's the Problem party?
12: Well, first of all, I remember talking to Norman Bedoritz, our late great friend, In the weeks after September 11th, with everything was united, and he's like, wait, there'll be anti-war protests before you know it. You know, and this is just when, even before we'd gone into Afghanistan, I guess. And he was totally right. So the country is divided over it. And then you've had elements of the right, you know, not unreasonably, in my view, looking especially at the experience of Iraq and saying, well, that was too painful and costly, and we didn't know what we're doing. Let's be careful about doing that again. But, Hugh, I do think there have been surprises in the Iran war. Maybe Trump wouldn't do it again, certainly not the way he's done it. But there's still a chance he could crack that regime. And if you had that regime fall, you could have a real chance for a normal Middle East. And I think that would be a huge bookend from what we're talking about we experienced on September 11th to now. It would be an epic historic change forged by multiple administrations by hook and crook.
0: Now, I want to close with this question, which I'll be asking all week. Could anyone have done a better job than George W. Bush did for the entirety of someone elected in a contested election a year earlier?
12: Yes. I think if you went back, you'd do the Iraq war differently, or maybe you wouldn't do it, or you'd wait longer. So I do think that overwhelmed his presidency. But in terms of keeping us safe, right, I mean, again, it's easy to forget, but we were all on tenterhooks expecting another attack. There'd be rumors, don't go on the subway today because there's going to be a terrorist attack, and it never happened. We hardened our defenses. We did more surveillance. We took the fight to them overseas. Now, there are downsides with a lot of costs and blood and treasure, but that another one hasn't occurred. We would have been shocked by that in the immediate aftermath of September 11th, and is a big victory.
0: I'm going to stand on that line all day. I don't think anyone could have done better than W, because the ultimate measurement was the homeland attacked in a significant way from abroad since then? And the answer is, I believe, no, but that could be over in a day, right? That's a day-by-day issue.
12: Yeah, absolutely.
0: Different way to grow up. Rich Lowry, I look forward to the editors this week. By the way, next week we got to come back and talk about the weird water discussion, because I thought, you could have let Michael Brendan Doherty and Charles C.W. Cook go for a couple of hours, and I would have listened to that.
12: Yeah,
0: that was that good.
12: I feel as though I let it go for as long as I reasonably could. But everyone thinks the argument should go on longer.
0: Well, I understand what a break is. We're coming up on a break, and I understand that you got to run the show. I just want you to go back and do it again. But I don't know it'll get that sparky. Charles doesn't get sparky very often, but that was
12: a long nightmare as ever. The McCarthy Report's back this week. So.
0: Oh, good. Thank you. Because I want to know, somebody asked him, Shannon Bream asked him yesterday, why is Khalid Sheikh Mohammed still alive? And Andy needs to talk to you about that at length. Rich Lowry, follow him on X at Rich Lowry, editor-in-chief of National Review. Listen to the editors and come right back to the Hugh Hewitt Show.
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14: A new Menendez Brothers parole hearing is tentatively scheduled for March of 2027. The latest from Daniel Martindale.
15: Eric and Lyle Menendez, who are in a San Diego prison for the shotgun murders of their parents in 1996, had been eligible to apply for a parole suitability hearing in August 2028. The California Board of Parole hearing granted the earlier date, citing a provision in Proposition 9. In 2025, the Menendez Brothers were resentenced from life to 50 years to life, automatically making them eligible for parole consideration, because they were younger than 26 at the time of the murders. I'm Daniel Martindale.
16: 14 people are under arrest following a week-long operation targeting criminal street gangs across San Bernardino County. Sheriff's officials say investigators served 16 search warrants and contacted suspects between August 31st and Saturday as part of Operation Consequences. Authorities seized 15 firearms, including 4 ghost guns. The operation also included proactive patrols in surrounding communities. A Lancaster man is in stable condition after he was shot while allegedly trying to kidnap his wife. The LA County Sheriff's Department says the armed suspect had his wife in a headlock when they arrived. They say the man shot at them and they returned fire. The suspect taken to a hospital. Now here's National Weather Service meteorologist Andrew Rourke with your answer weather forecast.
17: It's going to be a hot one today. Skies will only be partly cloudy, allowing plenty of that warming sunshine to go through. There is a 10 to 15% chance of a shower developing in the remnant moisture of what was once Hurricane Marie. High temperatures today will range from the upper 80s to the upper 90s across the coasts. The valleys will only be a little warmer, with highs ranging from 98 to 102 degrees.
18: 89 downtown LA, 89 in Anaheim. 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
0: Welcome back, America, on this week of 9/11. 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I hope to see Andrew and Todd on Thursday. I'm flying out to California tomorrow. Tudor Dixon is in for me. But you'll listen to Tudor tomorrow, and I'll fill you in on all things California on Thursday. 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Can I go back and play again, please, because we're warming up for Lilacs. Abdul El-Sayed, cut number 13.
11: 9/11 scarred our country in profound ways. But what we did after 9/11 scarred millions of other people. When we talk about 9/11, we often fail to center them.
0: All right, I would love to invite Dr. El-Sayed to come on this program and talk to me about 9/11 and whatever the heck that means. Courteous, at length, we won't rush, we'll pre-record it, I'll play it live to tape, and we'll have a conversation about whatever he wants to, but of course we got to go back to that. I think we have a fundamental difference of opinion about what led to 9/11, which was radical Islamist extremism, Sunni division, but that allied with radical Islamist supremacist Shia division, it remains a threat around the world, not equal to the CCP. The Chinese Communist Party is America's greatest adversary, but the likelihood of a massive attack on the homeland is greatest from an Islamist organization outside of the country, one that can issue passports, one that can act like Iran with Hezbollah and the Quds Force, or via the Taliban, or via Boko Haram, or via al-Shabaab, or via ISIS, or al-Qaeda in the Arabian Peninsula, or any of the ones that they are. And that's the immediate threat to Americans and the West everywhere at all time. The longer-term threat, the CCP. We can hold two thoughts at one time. This is the week to focus on the Islamists who are still out there and still willing to kill you and me and as many Americans as they can. Stay tuned. I'll be right back with Lilac on the Hugh Hewitt Show.
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2: The midterms are almost here, and Republicans could be in deep trouble. Polls show Democrats leading in key races. Tonight, Rob Finnerty on Newsmax reveals the growing threat from the DSA and the radical left. With less than 60 days to go, Finnerty says it's time for the GOP to hit the panic button. The House may go, and control of the Senate is up for grabs. Gas prices, mortgage rates, health care, and out-of-control national debt. Americans are angry, and the progressive left wants total control of Congress. Tallarico, El-Sayed, AOC, Bernie Sanders. Finnerty reveals President Trump's secret plan to fight back and what you can do to help him. Don't miss Finnerty tonight at 8 p.m. Eastern on Newsmax. 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
0: In the house, as in James Lilacs, National Review columnist, funny man, humorous, Substack proprietor of jameslilacs.substack.com. Longtime friend of mine and of the program, James, I do not think we had been introduced on 9/11. When did you start showing up on the Hugh Hewitt Show? The year after?
27: It was 6 or 7 or so months afterwards. Yes, it was. It was quite close to the actual event. So it's been 25 years.
0: You introduced me to Arms for the Love of America, and we used that for your music for a long time. We might find a way to cue that up here. I want to play for you Abdul El-Sayed from 2021, a clip that surfaced today, cut number 13.
11: 9/11 scarred our country in profound ways, but what we did after 9/11 scarred millions of other people. When we talk about 9/11, we often fail to center them.
0: All right, James, do we need more context than that? Is that enough?
27: No. People were scarred by the bombing of London during the Blitz, but people were scarred by Pearl Harbor, but people, if everything that comes after, everything that goes before the but is meaningless, because the but, the fulcrum of the but, is what you have to concentrate on. The fact that some people did something and then we did something after that is unacceptable to these people, because what we should have done is just simply lie back and realize that we had deserved it, and now maybe we're even. Now maybe we can clear the slate. But that wasn't the case at all. The fact of it is that, you know, we're still fighting this war. We're fighting Iran right now, which shows that, imagine waking up in 1970, 25 years after D-Day, and realizing that we were still fighting Germany, some little rogue state in Germany. And in the meanwhile, the world's attentions were concentrated on the Sudetenland because France, our ally, had gone into the Sudetenland to wipe out some terrorists. It would be incomprehensible to us. But yet here we are a quarter century still going on with this, with the world never really ever taking the side of the people who carry forth the liberal values that they supposedly embody. They always come back to a defense of societies that are broken, that are patriarchal, misogynistic cultures that can only lash out at cultures such as the West, and then claim a victim status when they're swatted back by a very thickly rolled starched newspaper. The butt. Always the butt, of course. Always the butt. As though this just came out of nowhere, really. And it either came out of nowhere or it came out of the fact that the original sin of the founding of Israel, for which we must be held personally accountable.
0: I've got two follow-ups. The first follow-up is, Abdul Sayed has made this, turned an election in 2 months from a referendum on Donald Trump to a choice between Donald Trump and his Republican Party and Abdul El Sayed and his Democratic Party. That's how I see it. Do you see it that way? Do you think voters see it that way?
27: I think so. I think so, yeah. I mean, he's providing a new flavor of what it means to be the opposition party, one that does not seem particularly rooted in the values that the Democratic Party used to have 25, 30 years ago. But this is the natural direction of the left, always to find the fault in the institutions that they can't stand and to desire the replacement of those institutions with a utopia that they've got in their back pocket. So, yeah.
0: All right, second question is, what broke among the people who were very together on the need to fight the long war in 2001, 2, and 3, and where we are today with people who want us to declare we've lost in Iran, when in fact I think we've won, and it's unfolding over the course of 6 months. But there's a break in America now. When did that happen, and to what do we attribute that? Is it just Donald Trump?

0: and by Gitmo and by enhanced interrogation. Why? We're waterboarding them. We're no better than they are. And people who, at the earliest possible opportunity, got to jump ship on this because while they were uncomfortable, while they said that something must be done, this can't stand, at the back of their minds was this horrible feeling that, oh my God, the flags are coming out. Oh my gosh, the patriotism is surging in this country. I don't like exactly what I see. And so they reverted to norm, which is to not like the United States, but to like sort of this general principle of the West that we could become if we did all the right things. And what they saw under George W. Bush, an attempt to fight back against militant Islamism, they just eventually couldn't sit with it. So, I mean, this goes way, way back. This goes back to John Kerry. This goes back to the way they turned on the whole process of trying to stamp out radical Islamism, which, you know, you can argue whether or not we did it the right way or whether or not it was even possible. But we weren't just good to a one and done where we bomb Kabul and say, okay, now we got you. So, yeah, it was the long, grueling nature of it and the fact that some things had to be done or were done that people didn't like. They didn't sit with them quite right. And so all of the horror that we felt dissipated quickly on that side of the aisle. But,
1: of the big four, James Lilac. So the big four. I was talking about Jim Garrity. Wrote the book.
0: It's been very nice. Thank you very much.
1: Jim Garrity wrote the book, Voting to Kill. James Lilac was going to comment on it. Voting to Kill came in when the big four were George W. Bush, Dick Cheney, Donald Rumsfeld, Colin Powell, and maybe Condoleezza Rice is in there. Some of them have left the scene. Others have changed. I continue to believe George W. Bush did as good a job as any American president could have done for the next 7.5 years. What say you?
0: In general, yes. And yet I'm of the mind that there wasn't enough that was done, actually, that there was more. We had Iran right between, we had Afghanistan, we had Iraq, that we had a perfect opportunity to be able to do something instead of waiting 22 years. There was the problem of de-bathification. Was that actually necessary? Maybe these guys all would have evaporated into the woodwork anyway, but the troubles that followed in Iraq, could that have been solved by leaving the Ba'athist structure in place and just sticking, you know, one of them, he may be a bastard, but he's our bastard in the slot. Maybe that had worked well than trying to do this process of turning them into a Western democracy. We tried that in two instances, and I think we're pretty much shot on the concept of doing that again. But yeah, in general, I mean, I supported George Bush then, and I support him now, and I'm, you know, sort of regarded as a dinosaur and an idiot for that, but I don't know. I'm not going to take back what I said in 2000.
1: Do you think the Iran battle is part of the war that began on 9/11? I do. Do you?
0: It's part of the war that began in 1977. It's part of the war that began an awful long time, probably before that. It's probably the war that began the minute that one idiot went to America and saw people square dancing and decided that we were an immoral society that had to be destroyed. Yeah. So, I mean, this is a long civilizational clash, and people don't like civilizational clashes because they have to choose. And unfortunately, yes, you do. And the one that you choose is the one that provides the most liberal opportunities for all, and that is this one, and it ain't that.
1: Well said, Lilacs. As always, jameslilacs.substack.com. Read him in National Review or read him at jameslilacs.com or on Substack at jameslilacs.substack.com. Come right back. I'm Hugh Hewitt.
2: The midterms are almost here, and Republicans could be in deep trouble. Polls show Democrats leading in key races. Tonight, Rob Finnerty on Newsmax reveals the growing threat from the DSA and the radical left. With less than 60 days to go, Finnerty says it's time for the GOP to hit the panic button. The House may go, and control of the Senate is up for grabs. Gas prices, mortgage rates, health care, and out-of-control national debt. Americans are angry, and the progressive left wants total control of Congress. Tallarico, El Sayed, AOC, Bernie Sanders. Finnerty reveals President Trump's secret plan to fight back and what you can do to help him. Don't miss Finnerty tonight at 8 p.m. Eastern on Newsmax. 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
3: Foundations of Freedom, a look at America's founding principles and the leaders who shaped our nation.
4: Ronald Reagan understood that preserving liberty required more than defending it. It had to be taught. In his 1989 farewell address, Reagan warned America about the danger of losing its national memory. If we forget what we did, we won't know who we are. Reagan understood that a free nation cannot preserve principles its people no longer understand. Every generation must learn why America's freedoms matter, understand the sacrifices that secured them, and accept the responsibilities that come with self-government. Liberty cannot be simply inherited. It must be intentionally passed from one generation to the next. Because when we fail to teach the meaning of freedom, we eventually lose the will to preserve it. So, are we preparing the next generation merely to inherit liberty, or teaching them why it is worth preserving?
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6: Welcome back. I'm Hugh Hewitt. I will be on special report tonight. Coming up next hour, Brett Baer is going to join me, so it's kind of a home and away set of games today. I do want to, though, play for you. I've already played for you Abdul El-Sayed's On Earth 2021 audio and video, saying that 9/11 scarred our country, but we failed to take into account how we scarred other countries afterwards. Look, Michigan, I'm on in Detroit right now and across Michigan. You can't vote for that guy. You really can't vote for that guy. He's a radical. I think he's anti-American. I think he's an Islamist apologist, and that's just more evidence. Tallarico there is like the psychedelic poster in the background of Abdul El-Sayed. It's the green-red revolution. Here's Tallarico on CBS Dallas with Jack Fink, cut number 14.
7: The Republicans have said, you know, you voted against the banning the state income tax back in 2019. Why did you do that?
8: Because it's already banned.
7: Well, but this would have banned it permanently. There's already a high bar.
6: He lied. It was already banned. No, it wasn't. It's a different proposition. Cut number 15.
7: I mean, in your bill, back House Bill 2206 on the energy, you said there would be a transition to the green economy and you would want to replace lost jobs. That doesn't suggest that there wouldn't be an impact on oil and gas.
8: Well, this is why I was trying to work with Republicans and Democrats alike in the legislature to make this bill a reality, but the bill wasn't even given a hearing. And as you know, covering the legislature, bills, when they first introduced, are a rough draft, and it's meant to go through a process with stakeholders and with members of both political parties. But folks in the state capitol didn't want to have this conversation. And so the bill died before it even got to committee. And that's a real shame, because I think there are ways to both grow our oil and gas industry.
6: Notice what he's doing, not answering the question, because he hates oil and gas, and he said it too many times to run away from it. You know what I hate? I hate confusion about your medical plan. 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I'll tell you that again in a moment. John Ruhlman runs it. John Ruhlman has 200 people working with him. 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I am switching over to John Ruhlman this year, as is the Fetching Mrs. Hewitt, because open season's a nightmare for people who don't have 5,000 hours and artificial intelligence implants. 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Stay tuned to the news.

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4: That's our news. I'm Bob Agnew in Washington. Hawaii's western islands have been hit by fierce winds and heavy rain, complements of Hurricane Lowell.
5: The storm center is passing west of the islands early Tuesday and moving away, but there's still several threats, says Eric Blake with the National Hurricane Center.
6: We want to emphasize that across Kauai County and portions of Big Island, the additional rainfall could produce significant flash flooding and mudslides.
5: The islands of Kauai and Niihau are under a hurricane warning, and Oahu, the state's most populated island with close to a million residents, is under a tropical storm warning. Those same conditions exist along the Southern California coast as the remnants of Marie, once a hurricane, then a tropical storm, dissipate. I'm Julie Walker.
4: Marking the 25th anniversary of 9/11 at the White House today, President Trump said the conflict in Iran with Iran has already had a positive outcome, namely preventing that country from ever getting a nuclear weapon. This is SRN News.
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4: Welcome back, America. Republicans gather in Dallas this week, but we have lots of Democrat tape to play for you. Here is Abdul El-Sayed, Democrat poster child for the 2026 election, from a campaign speech, cut number two.
5: Now, every single program I talk to you about, every single one, you propose this program and somebody looks at you, very serious people. They almost always have a side part. They give you that look. Doctor, how are you going to pay for that? You know what they never ask a general who wants to send your tax dollars abroad or go to war in a place like Iran? General, how are you going to pay for that?
4: I think it is. Just say that is the dumbest thing. I think he made fun of people with side parts, which would include me. But I've never said anything that dumb because, you see, that general doesn't decide when or how to spend the money. That is done by the president and the Congress of the United States. The general works for the civilian authorities and those who appropriate the money and direct how it should be used. He's just not qualified. But speaking of not qualified, let's go to Democrat nominee for Senate in Maine, Troy Jackson, cut number 18 from a town hall stump speech Q&A.
6: I want to find out what you are thinking about or planning to do at the state, at the federal level, if you get in up there. I know Maggie Hassan from New Hampshire has been doing a lot. Mm-hmm. She'll be walking out the door on the same day you're walking in. Mm-hmm. Do you plan on communicating with her and her team to find out what she's been doing so you can take over instead of start from scratch?
7: Well, I mean, I'd absolutely like to.
8: Because, like I said, this was an issue for me on the state legislature. I did put in bills on this. I had a bunch of ideas, and like I said, that me and Hannah's talked about for her to follow up on as governor. I mean, she has... she already had a bunch of thoughts on it. But, yeah, I mean, I would love to take up that mantle. I mean, look, I'm a working-class person.
4: I don't think he is. I think he's a political hack. One more cut. James Tallarico, CBS Dallas, with Jack Fink talking about his bill to ban oil and gas in Texas, cut number 15.
9: I mean, in your bill, back House Bill 2206 on the energy, you said there would be a transition to the green economy and you would want to replace lost jobs. That doesn't suggest that there wouldn't be an impact on oil and gas.
10: Well, this is why I was trying to work with Republicans and Democrats alike in the legislature to make this bill a reality, but the bill wasn't even given a hearing. And as you know, covering the legislature, bills, when they first introduced, are a rough draft, and it's meant to go through a process with stakeholders and with members of both political parties. But folks in the state capitol didn't want to have this conversation. And so the bill died before it even got to committee. And that's a real shame.
4: Let me explain that he's saying pay no attention to the bills that I sponsored because I'm running for Senate now. And I'm really, really, I think I'm at Boy State. I'm at Texas Boy State. And I want to be the president pro tem of the Senate, I think. Oh, my gosh. Tallarico, Abdul El-Sayed, and Troy Jackson. Stay tuned, America. I'll be right back.
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13: With SRN News, I'm Keith Peters in Washington. Canada struck back at the U.S. Tuesday with tariffs on about $20 billion worth of U.S. goods in response to the latest round of U.S. tariffs on Canada.
14: The outcome could resonate far beyond Canada, showing other governments whether a smaller U.S. ally could withstand President Trump's economic pressures. Canadian Prime Minister Mark Carney says the U.S. demands could hollow out key Canadian industries and limit the country's independence. The tariffs hit hundreds of American products, including steel, aluminum, cheese, appliances, clothing, cosmetics, and farm equipment at a rate of 15%, 25%, or 50%. Bernie Bennett in Washington.
13: On Wall Street, the Dow down by 628 points, the NASDAQ dropped 85, the S&P 500 lower by 45. This is SRN News.
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16: Foundations of Freedom. A look at America's founding principles and the leaders who shaped our nation.
17: Ronald Reagan understood that preserving liberty required more than defending it. It had to be taught. In his 1989 farewell address, Reagan warned America about the danger of losing its national memory. If we forget what we did, we won't know who we are. Reagan understood that a free nation cannot preserve principles its people no longer understand. Every generation must learn why America's freedoms matter, understand the sacrifices that secured them, and accept the responsibilities that come with self-government. Liberty cannot be simply inherited. It must be intentionally passed from one generation to the next. Because when we fail to teach the meaning of freedom, we eventually lose the will to preserve it. So, are we preparing the next generation merely to inherit liberty, or teaching them why it is worth preserving?
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4: Grace, America. I'm Hugh Hewitt. Coming up, Ambassador Robert O'Brien, President Trump's National Security Advisor from his first term, joins me. I'll also be joined by Matt Continetti of the Wall Street Journal. I want to begin, though, by going back to yesterday, Labor Day. Hope you had a great Labor Day. I went around at the little gathering yesterday afternoon I was at and asked everyone, what were you doing? Where were you on 9/11? Everybody knew exactly what they were doing. Many had very unique stories, because many are from Maine, and Maine had a sort of a locus of the terrorists passing through and touching people's lives, and very kind of weird ways. But that's one of the, Portland, Maine was one of the entry points for some of the terrorists. And the web is all in the looming tower. Read that. But yesterday, I was on America Reports with Molly and Ben. Holiday, they asked me, can you do it? I said, happy to. And the subject was Abdullah El-Sayed and Hassan Piker, particularly Hassan Piker. Here is that cut from yesterday, cut number three.
1: All right, we bring in now Fox News contributor and host of the Hugh Hewitt Show, Hugh Hewitt. Thank you so much for being here on this Labor Day. Greatly appreciate it.
4: Thank you, Molly.
1: Yes, I've been dying to talk to you about this. I want to get your take on this. Hassan Piker sitting down with Fox News. He has more than disturbed some members of the Democratic Party. And here's what he had to say about if he's had any actual discussions with the DNC, as if he might be at some point brought into the fold. Take a listen.
21: No, I have not had a conversation with anyone from the DNC. That would be very funny. I don't know how that would go, but let's just say I don't think they're too fond of me, and they just don't want me to exist. And it's not because it's an electoral burden for them necessarily. I think that it's actually quite the opposite. They just don't want me to exist as a vehicle for left insurgent movements to grow within the ranks of the party.
1: Hugh, is he an insurgent leader within the Democratic Party? Should the Democrats be concerned? And quite a number of Democrats, you know, from the top leadership, Hakeem Jeffries, all the way down the line, Cory Booker, there's really a long list that have spoken out against Hassan Piker. And many that say, I don't even want to hear about him anymore. Stop asking me. Your thoughts.
22: Molly, that last part
4: Exactly right. He is not an insurgent. He's a radioactive radical. And he shouldn't be sitting by the phone expecting a phone call from Ken Martin, the chairman of the Democratic National Committee, or any Democrat. They want him to go away. He wants to stay in the middle of people's attention spans. So he gives hour to our network, and that's good. I'm glad he's out there talking. But there's an old and true cliche. You only get one chance to make a first impression. He has done that in the summer of the DSA in Hassan Piker and Abdul al-Sayed, and his impression is like a tattoo or even a scar. He's the guy who said America deserved 9/11. He's tried to walk that back. He did so in this interview. He can do so 1,000 times. It won't work. Anyone who bothers to look at all, even beyond that first impression, which is toxic and radioactive, into who he is going to conclude he's not much. He doesn't know much. He doesn't speak well. He doesn't actually offer anything except slogans. And he is a transgressive shock jock kind of personality. And that's not going to change. He can never, in fact, change that. He's 35 years old. He's not changing his MO, and he's not going to change his reputation. So I don't think he's ever coming into the Democratic Party unless they want to leave the center of American politics.
2: Yeah. You know, particularly when it comes to Israel as well, he's been very inflammatory. And you mentioned the apology after 9/11 comments. He tends to, you know, kind of couch things and say, oh, that's not the way things were meant. But the one that got so much attention very recently was, if Jews in America keep putting this idea out there that they are singularly invested in Israel, eventually someone is going to come around and take action, not against the state of Israel, mind you, but against American Jews. And that is why so many moderate Democrats and those in the middle, not just those that support Israel, spoke out against his type of language and the way he says things. Here's what he has to say, though, about Israel and Democrats, the party, the direction. Take a listen.
21: If it were up to me, I would make sure that every Democrat was very critical of Israel and wanted to hold Israel accountable, not just Trump accountable, but Israel accountable, and stop spending so much money on endless militarism overseas, endless militarism in the Middle East. That would be my dream. But right now, I'm a very pragmatic person. We're not living in that reality.
2: Your thoughts on the way he continues to address this topic?
4: Or he doesn't, Molly. That was a classic. He's caught in a hole, and he's trying to reverse out of it, and he's spinning his wheels. I understand him to be an anti-Semitic, Islamist apologist radical who wears Mao suits in an attempt to ape the radical lefts of the Shay era. He's got an image in his mind. He has a movie running in his mind about who Hassan Piker is. That movie has hurt Abdul al-Sayed. That movie has hurt James Tallarico. That movie has hurt Troy Jackson in Maine, Chris Pappas in New Hampshire. Every Democrat running everywhere has been hurt by that guy, both of those guys on the screen, Abdul al-Sayed and Hassan Piker. So he can talk 100 hours, and he'll never overcome and be able to paper over a record of some over years. And anyone with a search engine, much less an AI agent, can tell me about Hassan Piker, tell me about where he, you know, how he grew up. He spent a year at the University of Miami, didn't do so hot, retreated to Rutgers, didn't do so hot, got his uncle to give him a job on the Young Turks, and struck out to get an audience. He did that by being transgressive and something of a jerk. There's no walking that back. He is who he is. It's a tattoo.
2: Yeah. Hugh Hewitt, thank you very much. Wonderful to chat with you.
4: So right after I got done with that, a friend of mine from Detroit said, what do you really think about Hassan Piker? Sent me a text. I said, oh, so you're the guy watching Fox News on Labor Day. And in fact, they have a million people watching. It's not the 2.5 million they'll be watching or 3 million they'll be watching tonight on Special Report. But it's always on in some people's mind. And I don't think Hassan Piker can undo Hassan Piker. I don't think he can be anything except Hassan Piker unless he goes away for 5 years. And, you know, works with the halt, the blind, and the lame, and apologizes to everyone for being an absolute horse's behind to everybody on every issue. He's just wrong about everything. And I, as I said on Fox, it is my opinion that he is an anti-Semitic Islamist apologist who's a jerk, and his vulgarity and profanity mask a deficiency in learning. I don't think he has any arguments. There's some pretty smart lefties out there. I've run into them every now and then. And they have arguments to make. And they're not perplexed by data the way that he is. And they're not aggressive that way. The trouble is, he's branded Abdul al-Sayed, or actually Abdul Sayed branded himself as a Hassan Piker clone. And it doesn't get any better when you go out and you talk to people like this cut number 13, Abdul El-Sayed, from 5 years ago.
5: 9/11 scarred our country in profound ways. But what we did after 9/11 scarred millions of other people. When we talk about 9/11, we often fail to center them.
4: All right, that's just a deflection from Islamist extremism born out of the Muslim Brotherhood that has have a offshoot cousin that's just as fanatic in Iran. They work together when it's convenient. They work at each other's throats with knives when it's not. And right now, the war that began 25 years ago is ongoing with Iran. Today, Iran apparently fired more missiles at American naval ships, and we have responded in some way, we don't quite yet know, against Iranian tankers. It's all one war. It started on 9/11. Actually, it started before that with the attack on the coal and the attack by al-Qaeda on the embassies in Africa and the attack by al-Qaeda on the barracks in Saudi Arabia. It started earlier than that with the attack by Hezbollah on the Marine Corps barracks and on the U.S. embassy before that. Goes back to 1979 and the taking of the American hostages in Tehran. It's a long conflict. Bernard Lewis, who was a guest on the show when he was alive, wrote about it in The Crisis of Islam, many other books at that time. A lot of that knowledge came and went, and it's banked in my head, it's banked in a lot of Americans' heads, but a lot of young people don't know about it. All I want to tell you, get through their head. Radical Islam, Shia and Sunni divisions both, want everybody who is not in their sect, their cult, dead or under their thumb, obedient. And that is never going to change. It doesn't define Islam. Islam is not defined by radical Islamist extremism of the Shia variety or of the Sunni variety. But that those two branches of radical Islamist fascism remains a preeminent threat in the world, second only to the threat posed by the Chinese Communist Party and Xi Jinping. They're a superpower with nukes. Iran is not a nuclear power, and it will never be because of Donald Trump's courageous action in February this year and last year with Operation Midnight Hammer. And that is what I'm going to talk about next with Ambassador Robert O'Brien, who is President Trump's national security advisor, as we check in with him on the Iran war, which is flashed up again this afternoon. CNN citing two U.S. officials say the U.S. targeted multiple Iranian tankers near Karj Island. They shoot a missile at us. The president is not into one for one or two for one. I think it's a factor of X, and we're just going to sink their tanker until they don't have any left if they keep doing this stuff. Stay tuned, America. I'll be right back with Ambassador O'Brien on the Hugh Hewitt Show.
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1: Dangerously hot and humid weather will continue today across big chunks of Southern California. The story from Tammy Trujillo.
2: A heat advisory will stay in place until Thursday night, with temperatures hitting as high as 105 degrees. High levels of tropical humidity will contribute to the stifling weather. Even beach communities will see high temperatures in the 80s and 90s. Everybody's advised to stay in air-conditioned spaces and minimize outdoor activities. I'm Tammy Trujillo.
1: Some Long Beach homes have been evacuated from wave damage. About 20 homes in Long Beach now evacuated after pounding waves damaged a seawall. Remnants of Hurricane Marie churning up powerful waves that are damaging foundations of some houses. The evacuations cover Seaside Walk from 63rd to 67th Place. The city of Long Beach is now examining the structural integrity of those homes. Now here's National Weather Service meteorologist Andrew Rourke with your answer weather forecast.
3: It's going to be a hot one today. Skies will only be partly cloudy, allowing plenty of that warming sunshine to go through. There is a 10 to 15% chance of a shower developing in the remnant moisture of what was once Hurricane Marie. High temperatures today will range from the upper 80s to the upper 90s across the coasts. The valleys will only be a little warmer, with highs ranging from 98 to 102 degrees.
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4: Hey everyone, I want to share something personal with you. Alex Marlowe here. You know I have a busy life with my radio show, as editor-in-chief of Breitbart, and I'm married to a wonderful wife who's a medical doctor, and we have four incredible children. 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
8: Welcome back, Hugh Hewitt, on this Tuesday of the 25th week of remembering, 25th anniversary of the disaster that was 9/11, and it's going to be a week full of this. Matt Continetti joins me now, columnist for the Wall Street Journal, Free Expressions Vertical. You also read his work at American Enterprise Institute. You hear him on the Thursday Commentary Podcast. You hear him on this program once or twice a week. Matt, I'm wondering, did you listen to the Commentary Podcast from this morning yet?
9: I haven't yet. It's on my to-listen list.
8: Well, it's 9/11 heavy and some big, profound questions. I'm setting the table for a week of this. Where were you on 9/11? What do you recall of the day?
9: Well, I recall everything. I was in a dorm in Columbia University on 114th Street, and the dorm had 13 floors. I was on the 13th floor that had 15. And I was awakened by a friend because I had a intern interview scheduled downtown. And the friend said, oh, you shouldn't go. A plane just hit the World Trade Center. And then for the next 16 or so hours, I had a front row seat, as it were, from our dorm room. And I was in charge of about 35 first years, 18-year-olds.
8: Oh, you're the RA.
9: Columbia.
8: You're the resident advisor?
9: I was a junior. Yeah, I was a junior. And I had about 35 18-year-olds. This was their opening memories of New York City, was 9/11. From the south facing windows of our dorm.
8: All right. Oh, you got to. I don't know if you've ever written about this, Matt. I don't know if you followed those kids. Were any of them New Yorkers, or was everyone from away?
9: Well, a bunch of students were from Long Island or New Jersey, but many were from abroad. You know, from outside of New York and the East Coast. I remember one student was from Ohio in particular.
8: The smart one. You always remember the smart one, Matt, the Ohio one.
9: Exactly. Yeah, exactly.
8: How did they react as 18-year-olds to what is, you know, last night I was at a gathering of 10 people. Everyone knows exactly where they were and what happened to them that day if you are over a certain age, and I believe that age is third or fourth grade. So how did the 18-year-olds?
9: Yeah, well, absolutely. And I think it was the same with those 18-year-olds. Of course, we were in shock. Columbia University was in shock. They closed the classes. They closed down the campus. You know, our memories of that day, if you were in New York, you heard the F-16s and F-15s patrolling the skies of New York, which was a very odd sight or experience and sound. The phones were down, you know, and of course, this is 2001. And so you remember, Hugh. But many of our listeners may not. The internet was still fairly primitive. And so we were able to kind of communicate through our families through emails and let them know we were safe. But, of course, once the towers fell and all you could see was the pillar of smoke from the south end of the Manhattan, a lot of people just were glued to their TVs, even in New York City, even on that 13th floor of John Jay Hall.
8: Did the sense of peril that was in downtown Manhattan, did that reach the Upper West? I lived at 110th and Broadway at Columbia for a summer, and that's a long way away for the benefit of people who don't know New York. Could as well be a different world. But did the sense of peril reach to the Upper West Side?
9: Oh, absolutely. I mean, like I said, you could hear the jets flying above. Immediately, many Columbians went to the nearby hospital, Columbia Presbyterian, and began donating blood. There was a kind of confusion on campus, of course, and actually one of our most famous students at that time was Monica Lewinsky. She was spotted on College Walk kind of talking into a cell phone trying to get directions or tell people that she was safe too. So it was a distraught, you know. I mean, there was certainly a sense of trauma. Of course, I had nightmares about the day that went on for several years. But I would say there was also a kind of a feeling of resolve. A lot of people were joined up from that 9/11 generation, including Columbians. And so there was a sense that that America had been attacked. And, of course, in those early hours of the morning of 9/11, we still didn't understand the scale of the attack. And so there were, of course, the reports coming in from the Pentagon shortly after the plane struck the towers. We didn't quite know what happened to Flight 93 yet, but there was kind of scattered reports of other attacks in the D.C. area. I remember Britt Hume reporting. And so the sense that we were in for a long haul, I think, became very clear. And let's not forget, we had anthrax in New York City not long after the initial 9/11 attacks.
8: And then we had the shooters in D.C. not long thereafter. I'll be right back with Matt Continetti, because now I want to ask him the impact 25 years down the road, what he thinks it was. Don't go anywhere. I'm Hugh Hewitt. Stay with us.
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18: Foundations of Freedom, a look at America's founding principles and the leaders who shaped our nation.
19: Ronald Reagan understood that preserving liberty required more than defending it. It had to be taught. In his 1989 farewell address, Reagan warned America about the danger of losing its national memory. If we forget what we did, we won't know who we are. Reagan understood that a free nation cannot preserve principles its people no longer understand. Every generation must learn why America's freedoms matter, understand the sacrifices that secured them, and accept the responsibilities that come with self-government. Liberty cannot be simply inherited. It must be intentionally passed from one generation to the next. Because when we fail to teach the meaning of freedom, we eventually lose the will to preserve it. So, are we preparing the next generation merely to inherit liberty, or teaching them why it is worth preserving?
15: Kevin McCullough doesn't understand the logic.
20: I don't understand what the objection is. Why can't girls just have their own locker room? Why can't they just have their own safe space to be? I thought that we were all about believing in protecting the women. I thought Title IX was all about helping them have the type of equality and justice when it came to sports that they deserved and wanted. Why can't we just let girls be girls?
15: That Kevin Show. Overnight.

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2: 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I want to close the afternoon by talking to you about American Legislative Exchange Council, one of our great sponsors, ALEC.org. And I want to do that because I'm flying to California tomorrow. Tudor Dixon is sitting in for me tomorrow. Thank you, Tudor. And I'll be back from California on Wednesday, talking to you on Wednesday through the rest of this very pregnant week full of reminiscence and grief and memory and resolve or not resolve or finger-pointing or not finger-pointing. It's a complicated week. But the American Legislative Exchange Council has in one place collected all the reasons why California has plummeted from the land I moved to in 1978 to the place I now go to for an occasional visit but cannot possibly become a resident of again because it's a collapsed state. And that's all collected at richstatespoorstates.com. Our friends at ALEC know exactly what they're talking about. They have long researched this. Jonathan Williams, Lisa Nelson, the entire crew over there, they put it in one book. It's free. richstatespoorstates.com. 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Get the book. You'll enjoy it. And join ALEC if you're either in a state legislator or a legislature or adjacent thereto. Second sponsor I want to tell you about is BestHotGrill.com. And I want to tell you about that because after 9/11 on Friday will come, blessedly, college football and the NFL on Saturday and Sunday. In fact, the NFL comes back on Wednesday night. You need to go out and tailgate. 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From 36 inches on up to the 56-inch big, you know, they got all sorts, 40 different makes, models, accessories, but you got to go to the website to see. But if you really want to be the king of the tailgate land, whichever yours might be, outside the shoe or outside the big house, outside First Energy in Cleveland, or anywhere in the United States, outside the Coliseum, outside Foxborough, besthotgrill.com. Very best, made in the United States of America by our friends Rhett, Irene, for decades and decades and decades, the Solaire Infrared Grill, producing the very best grill out there. Don't forget to do it. Also want to say in advance, it's kind of weird and wonderful that Dwayne and Adam and I have been doing this program since 9/11. We were actually together since July 17th. Dwayne and I started on July 10th of 2000. Adam joined a week later. So the same group has done 25 years of programs since that awful day. But I don't think any of us have ever gone back. It's either 6 or 9 hours of broadcast that day. I can't. We did the morning show 6 to 9 Pacific, 9 to noon East Coast, and then I came back in the afternoon drive, and I think we went on. But it's wonderful to have professionals like Dwayne and Adam, and now Harley, working with you for 25 years. Not very common in the business in which we are in, and I greatly appreciate everything that they do and that you listen to us and make it possible to do as long as we can, bring in the stories that matter, including those that are troubling or laden with grief. I'll be back on Thursday, Tudor Dixon, and tomorrow on The Hugh Hewitt Show.
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5: This is John Catsimatidis. Live long and prosper. My motto on most of my shows. And we want all Americans to live long and prosper. The amount of chemicals companies have been putting into our food for the last 30 years. Why? They want it to last longer on the shelves. Well, I have to thank President Trump, Secretary Kennedy, and Dr. Oz. They went to war. We're putting chemicals in our food in America. Lately, General Mills, no more dyes in the General Mills cereals. Kellogg's, no more chemicals in our cereals. My favorite, M&M's. Starting in August, all the M&M's that go to Amazon have no more chemicals in their M&M's, but the ones that go to supermarkets do. What is the truth? No chemicals in our food. I want Americans to live longer. Live long and prosper. I'm John Katzimatidis, and that's the Cat's Corner.
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8: With SRN News, I'm Keith Peters in Washington. American satisfaction with schools has reached a low point.
9: A new poll by Gallup and the Walton Family Foundation shows only about a third of Americans are satisfied with the quality of K-12 education. That's the lowest since Gallup began polling on the topic 27 years ago. Dissatisfaction with schools in the U.S. has reached a high of 67%. Satisfaction has declined since the COVID-19 pandemic. Democrats are driving the recent slide. Their satisfaction is down about 19 points since President Trump's second term began in 2025. Most Americans do not feel schools are doing a good job of teaching skills like critical thinking and preparing students for future jobs. I'm Mike Hempen.
8: On Wall Street, the Dow down by 628 points. The NASDAQ dropped 85. This is SRN News.
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11: Here's one that I don't think everybody has thought about. Should a child fear his parents? I am sure many moderns reject this type of value system. Come on, a kid shouldn't fear his parents. That's primitive. That's, I am sure, what many sophisticates believe. I am, however, increasingly of the belief that if you have no fear of your parents, you may very well grow up to be a monster. Now, let me make clear that if you only have fear of your parents, there's no tenderness, there's no love, there's no respect, there's only fear, that's terrible. That's no question. That's terrible. But if there's no, in other words, only fear is bad, and no fear is bad. It is a good thing. The examples are legion. I have asked kids often, who don't take drugs, why don't you take drugs? And the typical response is, my mother would kill me, or my father would kill me. The problem today, especially among the well-educated, is not too much fear, it's too little fear. Because you grow up thinking you know best, that you are the source of right and wrong. If your parents are not above you, what is? I mean, and the notion of growing up with no sense that I am accountable to something above me, and accountability has to come with fear. There's no such thing as accountability without fear. Most important vitamin your child can get is vitamin N, N for the word no.
12: 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I'm starting the Ask Me Anything episodes on the Timeless Wisdom podcast, and I'd love to hear from you. 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
17: Larry Elder here, the sage from South Central, the prince of Pico Union, the czar of common sense, the great Eldersky, Don Lorenzo. Welcome to the program. No victor credits allowed because we've got a country to save.

0: The midterms are almost here, and Republicans could be in deep trouble. Polls show Democrats leading in key races. Tonight, Rob Finnerty on Newsmax reveals the growing threat from the DSA and the radical left. With less than 60 days to go, Finnerty says it's time for the GOP to hit the panic button. The House may go, and control of the Senate is up for grabs. Gas prices, mortgage rates, health care, and out-of-control national debt. Americans are angry, and the progressive left wants total control of Congress. Tallarico, El Sayed, AOC, Bernie Sanders. Finnerty reveals President Trump's secret plan to fight back and what you can do to help him. Don't miss Finnerty tonight at 8 p.m. Eastern on Newsmax. 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
1: Stuck in traffic? We've got the answer.
2: In Griffith Park, 134 westbound after Forest Lawn Drive, we have a five-vehicle pileup. Right lane is blocked and traffic is stop and go from Central Avenue. Whittier, 605 southbound after Washington Boulevard, we have an accident. It's on the right shoulder. Gardena, 110 northbound off-ramp to El Segundo Boulevard, we have a stall. It's blocking the off-ramp. And in Torrance, 110 southbound before Sepulveda Boulevard, we have an accident, and that is on the right shoulder. In the Answer Traffic Center, I'm John Ingles.
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5: 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This guy's a chameleon. 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Doesn't matter what he said in the past. He'll go 180 degrees the other direction.
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7: 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I am Larry Elder. We are Salem News Channel. Yeah, you already know that the price of groceries not going down. 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I've told you a little bit about my father. Never knew his biological father. He thought the woman who raised him until he was 4 or 5 years old was his mother. Turned out it was his grandmother because his mother dropped him off with the grandparent. And my father left home at the age of 13. When I say left, he got kicked out of the house at the age of 13, never to return. And my father ended up series of difficult Dickensian-type jobs, ultimately became a Pullman porter on the trains, which is how he ended up in California. This teenage black boy from Athens, Georgia, was able to go all over the country. He always had packages of crackers and 10 cans of tuna with him, because in the South you never knew if you'd be able to get a meal by going to a restaurant, because you couldn't walk in the front door or the back door. So my father came to California on a run once, and he was blown away that you could walk through the front door of a restaurant and sit down and get served. He was shocked. And he made a mental note, maybe someday I'll relocate to California. So Pearl Harbor, my dad joined the Marines. He became one of the 40,000 so-called Montford Point Marines. He was the first black Marine stationed on the island of Guam. Became a staff sergeant. And when he came back, he was in charge of cooking for the colored soldiers, because, of course, the military was segregated in those days. And my dad went to Chattanooga, Tennessee, where he had married my mom, to get him a job as a cook. Goes to 3 or 4 restaurants. He's told to his face, "We don't hire N-words." Except they didn't say N-word. Went to an unemployment office. Lady says, "You went to the wrong door." My dad goes out and sees colored only. Goes through that door to the very same lady who sent him out. She was just down the cabinet, down the counter a little bit. Just letting him know what the rules were. "You walk through that door, boy." So my father came out to Los Angeles, where he'd been right before the war, to get him a job as a cook. And he goes to 3 or 4 restaurants, and they tell him he doesn't have any references, which was their way of saying, "We're not going to hire you because you're black." Unemployment office this time, just one door. He waited a day and a half. Finally, she calls him up. "I have something. I don't know if you're going to want it." He says, "Of course I'm going to want it. I'm starting a family. What is it?" His job, cleaning toilets at Nabisco brand bread. My dad did that for 10 years, took a second full-time job with another bread company cleaning toilets, cooked for a family on the weekend, and went to night school 3 or 4 nights a week to get his GED, because he left school when he was in the 8th grade. When I'm 10 years old, my dad starts a little cafe near the Pico Union area where we used to live. He runs it until his 80s. When my dad retired, he owned that building, plus the house next to it, plus the house still in our family, plus the money he'd saved. My dad was worth over $1 million when he died. And my dad always told my brothers and me the following, and there's a point to this, so stick around. Hard work wins. You get out of life what you put into it. You cannot control the outcome, but you are, he would always say, 100% in control of the effort. Before you complain about what someone did to you or said to you, go to the nearest mirror, look at it, and say, "What could I have done to change the outcome?" And finally, my father said this: no matter how hard you work, no matter how good you are, sooner or later, bad things are going to happen to you. How you deal with those bad things will tell your mother and me if we raised a man. He told my brothers and me this over and over and over again. But according to Abdul El-Sayed, my dad was full of it. Number 54.
8: Now, we've got this culture in our society that we've allowed to fester, where we think that when people don't have means, it's because they have failed. Poverty is not a failure. That when people live in persistent poverty, it is a failure on our society and not on those people. And that we should be driving that conversation and have the courage to have that conversation against this cult of hard work, like everybody's got bootstraps to be pulling up.
9: Amen, brother.
7: We need to push back on this cult of hard work. Let me hear that one more time.
8: And we've got this culture in our society that we've allowed to fester, where we think that when people don't have means, it's because they have failed. Poverty is not a failure. That when people live in persistent poverty, it is a failure on our society and not on those people. And that we should be driving that conversation and have the courage to have that conversation against this cult of hard work, like everybody's got bootstraps to be pulling up.
9: Amen, brother.
7: We need to push back against the cult of hard work, close quote. I don't know where to start with this. Like Abdul El-Sayed, he and I have something in common, by the way. We both ran for state office. I ran for governor of California. He's running for senator in Michigan. And I will tell you, if you want to win, there's only one way for you to do that, and that is to work really, really, really hard. I averaged 4 hours of sleep a night when I ran. Every day, I was either on the phone asking for money, which is the most unpleasant part of running for office, or having fundraisers, or having an interview, radio, TV, or print, or giving a speech. Every single day. Sometimes they didn't know what day it was. Sometimes they didn't know what city I was in. So here he is. I'm presuming he's running that hard. He's everywhere. So here he is, engaging in the cult of hard work, which he says we need to push back against. How dare you tell people this? There's no relationship between how hard you work and the results of your efforts. Would you tell that to a basketball player who's having difficulty with his free throws, his three-point shot? You tell that to a sprinter? What kind of a thing is that to say to all the millions of Americans who busted their tail and somehow, some way, lived a much better life than the life that they began when they were born? How dare you tell people this? What a sense of entitlement, which is why so many of the DSA members are college or above that. Wouldn't think about getting their hands dirty. I'm Larry Elder.
10: The Answer. Breaking news.
11: The statewide average gas price is up by a penny. Mark Mayfield has the numbers.
12: AAA says the average cost for a gallon of self-serve regular is $5.86. In Los Angeles County, gas is now $5.91. It's 2 cents less in Orange County. Gas is $5.81 in Ventura County, $5.79 in San Bernardino County, and $5.78 in Riverside County. I'm Mark Mayfield.
11: A man who was armed with a tree trimmer was shot and killed by Los Angeles police. It happened yesterday morning in Boyle Heights. Police responded to Gillette Street on a report of a violent man suffering a mental illness who was armed with a metal pipe. Investigators continue to interview witnesses and gather evidence. Governor Gavin Newsom is encouraging California parents to open Trump accounts for their children. Newsom called the tax-advantaged investment accounts one of the best things President Trump has done. Now here's National Weather Service meteorologist Andrew Rourke with your Answer weather forecast.
13: Looking at partly cloudy skies out there, very warm temperatures are occurring across the area. Heat advisory is in effect. Temperatures mostly in the upper 80s to upper 90s across the coast. Beaches mostly in the 80s today. Valley temperatures a little warmer, even 98 to 101 degrees out there right now. Overnight lows will be much warmer than normal, mostly in the 70s. Some foothill locations only cooling down to the lower 80s.
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0: lobster. They started laughing. They paid for my drinks. They paid for my meal. We had a wonderful time. They had never had a conversation with someone like me. Around the same time, I have some back issues, as you know, which is why I take Relief Factor. And I went to a masseuse, a massage therapist that one of my friends recommended. I assumed it was going to be some sort of building, commercial building, but it was a street, residential house. Knock on the door. Lady opens up the door. She's about 35, 40 years old. I get hit in the face with a big plume of marijuana smoke. Not that I would know what that is. I've read books. And she's working on my back, and she's playing Motown music, and I knew a lot about the Motown music. I would tell her who the artist was, who the singer was, what the backstory of the song was. Virtually every song, I knew the backstory. After about a half hour, she said, "No, I know who you are. When you made your appointment, I knew who you were, but I didn't say anything. I didn't vote for you. Had I known you were this funny and this personable, I would have voted for you." I said, "Do you know any Republicans?" She said, "No." I said, "You have no Republican friends at all?" She said, "No." I said, "What about people who live in the neighborhood?" "I don't know anybody in the neighborhood who's a Republican." I said, "News bulletin. We have sense of humor. We have personalities." She started laughing. Had never had a conversation with a Republican. My long way of saying, William, a lot of people are just completely ill-informed. They hang around with the same people. They look at the same news. They complete each other's sentences. They have nobody else to challenge their assumptions. 888-971-SAGE.
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0: Ronald Reagan understood that preserving liberty required more than defending it. It had to be taught. In his 1989 farewell address, Reagan warned America about the danger of losing its national memory. 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Reagan understood that a free nation cannot preserve principles its people no longer understand. 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Liberty cannot be simply inherited. It must be intentionally passed from one generation to the next. Because when we fail to teach the meaning of freedom, we eventually lose the will to preserve it. So, are we preparing the next generation merely to inherit liberty, or teaching them why it is worth preserving?
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8: 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And now, here's Larry Elder.

0: expectation was 45, and then average earnings, which is a bit of an inflation story, a gain of 0.3%. Steve, I mean, these, again, I know that we've beat up on these numbers, we've beat up on the data collection. I know you're looking at your phone, but Steve Moore, first, your reaction on this. I mean, what a surprise.
1: Yeah, sorry, I'm just looking at the numbers myself that just came across the internet. So, and it's blue-collar jobs, construction, manufacturing, we're building things again in America. This is a reversal of the last 3 months, which were pretty poor reports, so I'm ecstatic about this. I love that. Now, I know, you know, people say, oh, the stock market is going to fall because we created more jobs. No, a good, solid economy with a lot of jobs is good for everyone, good for investors, good for businesses, good for workers, and the fact that now you're seeing more jobs created is an indication that employers are going to have to start paying more. Now, I haven't seen that.
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1: For everyone, good for investors, good for businesses, good for workers. And the fact that now you're seeing more jobs created is an indication that employers are going to have to start paying more. Now, I haven't seen that wage number yet, Cheryl, but I anticipate it's going to be a pretty good number. One last thing.
0: 3.1%, exactly, if you want right. 3.1%.
1: I'm sorry.
0: 3.1%.
1: That's a good number.
0: Yeah, that's a very good number. Look.
15: 888-971-SAGE, 888-971-7243. I am Larry Elder. We are Salem News Channel. A lot to get to between now and the close of the program. President Trump says 25 years after 9/11, we are blocking Iran from ever getting a nuclear weapon.

0: I want to say something about the assertion that Israel is committing genocide. How many big-name Democrats have pushed back on this nonsense? Has Chuck Schumer strongly said Israel is not committing genocide? Has he said anything? What about Hakeem Jeffries? Have you guys said anything? It's an article of faith that Israel is committing genocide in Gaza. Never mind its civilian versus combatant death ratio. It's better than ours. We went after ISIS. Never mind Israel providing food, water, electricity to the people it allegedly is committing genocide against. Never mind Israel drops leaflets telling Gazans to leave so they don't get killed by bombs they're going to drop. If you're committing genocide, do you tell your people that you want to wipe out where the bombs are coming and when they're coming so you can relocate out of the way? I mean, it's just asinine. We're going to talk about that. Treasury Secretary Scott Bessent says economic security is national security. All of this and more. This is Scott Jennings on CNN on the jobs report, number 38.
1: I do think the jobs report for him today, I agree with your assessment. It's a great report for him. 162,000 jobs blew away the forecaster's estimates, and they revised the last 2 months upward by 55,000 jobs. There was also a bounce in manufacturing activity, and we've seen a several months long increase in the manufacturing index. So there is some evidence that this economy is resilient, that it has momentum, and it is tied to the policies of this president. And that is something, if they choose to focus on it and the Republicans choose to focus on it, can work in the midterm.
0: Hassan Piker, multi-million dollar house in West L.A., makes $2 million a year, supposedly net worth between $6 and $9 million. Not too shabby for somebody who hates capitalism. Number 62.
2: Does Luigi Mangione wander all around the world, really, without getting a real job? Was it his family were a hyper-capitalist? Yes. And so how does Ro Khanna give lectures and live in this house on a congressman's salary? Was it his father-in-law capitalism? Yes.
0: Well, how is it Hassan Piker? We'll pick this up on the other side. 888-971-SAG. Down with capitalism. Live like capitalists. Don't go away.
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11: With SRN News, I'm Keith Peters in Washington. Most states prompt schools to teach about 9/11, but the details differ.
12: According to data gathered by the AP, laws or education standards in 25 states now require or expect public schools to provide instruction specifically on the attacks. Another 13 have optional mentions of 9/11. Several other states have laws requiring or recommending school observances.